0: Second and third, his responsibility should they score. And it's up to Connor Thomas to keep them stranded there. Gonzalez, 1-for-2, a single and a ground out to third base. 0-2 pitch. Low it outside with a changeup. 1-2.
1: Like that changeup-sinker combination. The sinker is about 91. The changeup sitting at 86. Got a little depth to it to that arm side.
0: This is the first time you or I or even Walt Weiss has seen Connor Thomas. There's a ball high. Thomas with the Brewers last year made 2 appearances. Pitched 5 1/3 innings last year, so this is just his third major league appearance. Here's the 2-2 pitch. Fouled back, still 2-2. We're chatting with Walt before the game about Thomas. Of course, none of us have seen him yet. But the most important thing for Walt, given how hard he's had to rely on that bullpen, is he was a fresh arm, and the Braves desperately needed a fresh arm. Hopefully he can strike out Gonzalez. 2-2. Missed up and in. 3-2. We have a challenge here from Drake Baldwin. That was a 2-2 cutter. Ruled a ball up and in. And the verdict of the ABS challenge is that is a ball. That is confirmed. Braves lose a challenge. That missed by 2 inches north of the zone. So now it runs full on Gonzalez. Should he reach, Callahan would come to the plate. Thomas, bit at the waist, standing on the third base side of the rubber, straightens, kicks and fires, 3-2 and a soft ground ball to second. Approaching Ozzie Albies, has it, sends it over to Olson, and a 4-3 put out into the bottom of the fourth inning. So Thomas pitches around those 2 walks from Waldrop, and they strand runners at second and third. We go to the top of the fifth inning, 7-2 Pirates.
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0: Alongside Nick Green and our producer-engineer Jonathan Chadwick, Ben Inkermere with you, rolling into the top of the fifth inning. Braves singing the blues tonight, trailing 7-2. Trying to turn things around in the top of the fifth inning versus Paul Skeens. Not easy to do. Jim Jarvis leads off. He's 0-1. And Jarvis takes fastball for a called strike, 0-1. That was a clean bottom of the fourth inning. 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
1: You know, the Braves offense has been really good. Now, you got to slow down the Pirates offense as well, but the Braves offense has had a knack for getting those multi-run innings lately. They struggled with that in the month of June, but so far this month it's been pretty potent from the offensive side.
0: Michael Harris takes a called strike. Yeah, I'm right there with you because here in the first week of the month of July, as we have a challenge here for Michael Harris. Home plate umpire Vic Carapazza said it was a strike with the inside corner, and he is right. It scraped the inside corner, nothing and one on Michael Harris. The month of June was awful for the Braves offensively, and we feel like they're much closer to what they were in April and May than what they were in June, and so far in July, the bats have been better. And I asked Walt about that before the game, and he confirmed. 0-1 pitch, check swing. He did go 0-2. So he felt like the bats are significantly better here over the last week, week and a half, compared to what they had been. But the frustrating thing is, it's like no matter what the offense has done, the starting pitching has not been able to give the Braves what they have needed to set them up for success. Here's the 0-2 pitch. Harris takes ball low and outside.
1: Yeah, and I feel like when you look at that stretch in the month of June, if the Braves got down by 4 or 5 runs, it was over. They had no shot of coming back.
0: Right.
1: I feel like, especially over these last couple of games against the Mets where they had those ninth inning comebacks, it feels like that energy's back with this team from the offensive side. They feel like they can get it done.
0: 1-2, Harris pokes it up the middle. That'll be backhanded at second. Jump throw by Callahan, not in time. Really made a beautiful play just to make it a play at first base. But it's a base hit for Michael Harris, and once again he was down to 2 strikes and finds himself aboard with a hit.
1: Yeah, nice job. It was a good changeup down and out of the zone, too, and Michael just puts the bat on it. He got him played to pull a little bit. And with his speed, ends up beating it out by a step at first base.
0: So now first and second, no one out. Albies has driven in 1 run already. Takes the ball outside, 1-0. And your hope for this game is try to scratch across a few runs, stay within striking distance. And remember, this is a Pirates bullpen that has definitely had their struggles this year. More blown saves than any bullpen in baseball. 1-0 is fouled back, 1-1.
1: But you've got now, also think about the home run balls back in play for the Braves. Okay, so you had, 10 home runs in the series against the Mets?
0: Right.
1: So that could put you within, say, Ozzy right now, you put it within 2 runs. Now you're back in the ballgame. That threat is real now.
0: 1-1, and Ozzy pops one up to shallow left. A trio of Pirates coming together. Shortstop Triolo calling off the left fielder Reynolds. He has it for out number one. And that's been the frustrating thing. You feel like they can surge, have a 2-3 run inning or better, get back into a game, only to see a team like the Pirates, the Mets in the most recent series, come right back and get those runs back.
1: Yeah, those last couple of games were definitely frustrating, especially yesterday where they had the lead and you felt like they should have definitely won that ball game. But the one thing that I did like about what happened yesterday was the fact that even though they blew the save with Iggy, the Braves come right back up and tie it in the bottom of the ninth inning. And as Walt said, if they could have gotten that one hit in the middle innings to add on a run, things might have been a little bit different. But that energy on the backside of these games has been much better lately.
0: And all that last night because of this man. Here's Matt Olson. First pitch to Matt. Low and outside. Matt with a double in the first inning, flied out to left field in the third inning. He's also scored 1 run. He's up to 24 home runs, and he's driven in 57. 1-0 pitch is outside. He's had some big swings in this ballpark. In the history of this ballpark, there have been 87 times where a player has hit the ball into the Allegheny River. 2-0 pitch, swung on, tip foul. Olsen has done it twice. O'Neill Cruz has done it more than anyone. He's done it seven times. At Allegheny River, as I mentioned, on the other side of the right field stands. But Olsen has baptized a few baseballs out there in his career. Be a good time for him to do it again. 2-1 to Olsen. A rocket to first. Glove by O'Hearn. Triggers to second. There's one. And back over to first base. Triolo to the covering pitcher Steens for a double play. 3-6-1 on the inning-ending double play. And the Braves denied in the fifth. No runs, two hits, no errors, one left. We're halfway home. 7-2 Pirates.
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0: 7-8-9 for the Pirates at the bottom of the fifth inning. They lead the Braves 7-2. Tyler Callahan leads off. And it is still Thomas on the mound. There's a ball low and outside. Alongside Nick Green and our producer-engineer Jonathan Chadwick, Ben Ingram here with you from Pittsburgh. 1-0 pitch to Callahan. And he swings, and it's a fly ball to right center field. Harris, Yastrzemski, both close to it. This is Yaz's ball. One down here in the fifth inning. Folks, you ever wonder what a home run tastes like? It's a little peppery, it's a little tangy, and a lot like the original Louisiana hot sauce, the official hot sauce of the Atlanta Braves. That's Louisiana Hot Bayou Sauce. Nick, I was asking you earlier about division races for the second half of the season. Of course, we got our own on our hands in the East. In fact, the Phillies have a 3-0 lead in Cincinnati right now. There's a chance that the Braves could lose a game in the division tonight. There's a ground ball to the left side. Spinning after he gloves it, Riley fires over. That's a nice play. And that ground out from Riley to Olsen, our Truist play of the game. 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I tell you, the race that really excites me is from a division that I don't know that I've given a whole lot of attention to over the last few seasons. That's the American League Central, with what the Guardians and the White Sox are doing right now. Those two teams entered a game apart today. There's a called strike. White Sox and Guardians just split a four-game series, and they're separated by one game at the top of the American League Central. Those two rivals have played seven times this year, the White Sox winning four of the seven. And of the seven games played, six of them have been decided by one run. That's some great baseball. 0-1 pitch, little floater, out to first base. Matt Olson's there. He's got it for the out. And, folks, that'll be the easiest inning that Nick Green works this entire road trip.
1: I'll chime in next inning.
0: We go to the top of the sixth inning, 7-2 Pirates.
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0: Pirates leading the Braves 7-2. We're off to the top of the sixth inning. Drake Baldwin leads off versus Paul Skeens in the Georgia Lottery home run jackpot inning. Get the Braves hit a homer here in the top of the sixth inning. Our contestant Joseph Wright in Kennesaw, Georgia, win $2,500. Here comes Drake facing Skeens for the third time. A walk and a fly out to right field for him. There's a ball outside. If you'd like to enter for your chance to win at least $1,000 from the Georgia Lottery, just visit 680thefan.com/GA Lottery. Georgia Lottery today could be the day. Skeens at 80 pitches. 1-0 pitch, swung on, missed, 1-1. Skeens had just shy of 30 pitches in the first inning. And since then, he's found a pretty good groove. 1-1 high and outside, 2-1.
1: He hadn't been dominant, but he's been good enough. When you think about the velocity, it's still not in that 98, 99 range, but the 96, 97 at the top has been really good. He's spun some good breaking balls in.
0: 2-1, swung on, missed.
1: The one thing that's impressed me with him, though, is in any really good pitcher, an elite pitcher, when you give them a lead, they're going to go out there and attack. And that's the one thing that he's done. He had that rough first inning. He gets the lead after the first, and he's been on the attack since.
0: Two-two. Fly ball to left field. Brian Reynolds going to drift back a bit. Slows, stops, makes the catch. And one down at the top of the sixth inning. I go back to your scouting report of Skeens in the first inning. And to me, that's what allows him to be as good as he has been tonight. Because like you said, it's not like he's been dominant with a fastball. But his catalog of pitches is so deep, he's always going to find something to get you out.
1: Yeah, and everything's been competitive. That's the big thing with him, too. I mean, he's had some pretty bad misses at times. But for the most part, the changeup split have been competitive. The breaking ball, same thing.
0: Mauricio Dubon takes a ball high.
1: And he's showing that if you can get to the top of the zone, you can't get out. And that's what he's done at the top. Now, the Braves have missed some pitches middle of the plate and down a little bit, but
0: 1-0 to Dubon. He's late on the fastball, 1-1.
1: I think that's more of a product of worrying about the other pitches as well.
0: Seven two Pirates, top of the sixth inning. 1-1 to Dubon. Ground ball fair down the right field line. That'll rattle the corner. Dubon around first base, off for second. Esmerlin Valdez throws from deep in the corner. One hops his throw to the cutoff man, Tyler Callahan. And a one-out double for Mauricio Dubon. He's now 2-for-3 versus Skeens to go along with a single back in the first inning that drove in a run.
1: Dubon's been so good against velocity, especially from the right-handed pitchers. Done a really good job of shortening up, and that's that pitch where Skeens tries to get it to the top of the zone, doesn't get there, and the Braves haven't necessarily been able to take advantage of that other than Dubon there.
0: 19th double of the season for Mauricio Dubon. Visit to the mound by catcher Henry Davis. Mentioned that the Phillies have a 3-0 lead in Cincinnati. That game's in the top of the fifth inning. A glance around the out-of-town scoreboard delivered to you by Saia, the official freight carrier of the Atlanta Braves. Brewers are leading in St. Louis 1-0 in the top of the third. That's the second game of a doubleheader. Game one was won by Milwaukee 4-3. So they're trying to sweep that doubleheader at Busch. Nationals trailing at home to the Astros 4-2 in the top of the fifth inning. Bat in the hands of Dominic Smith. Dominic swings and misses at a first pitch fastball. Marlins have a 4-2 lead on the Mariners. That game is in Miami in the top of the sixth inning. That Marlins team has been impressive over the last 5 weeks. 0-1 on a ground ball to first base. Ryan O'Hearn on the other end has it, takes it to the bag, steps on it with the right foot just before Smith arrives. Unassisted put out by Ryan O'Hearn. Two down in the inning. Dubon advances to third base.
1: Yeah, I like what they're doing in Miami. That's going to be interesting, too. I know you asked me earlier about the divisions. I think this division is pretty interesting as well with the Marlins doing what they're doing. They're actually in the third wild card spot right now. Washington's not bad. They can hurt some feelings as well. Phillies are really good. And the Braves, if they get right, they're very good too.
0: Austin Riley takes a ball high. Something you mentioned in the break a moment ago, we were talking about the American League Central. And those divisions over there in the American League, very competitive. But that wild card race, extremely competitive in the AL.
1: The only two teams that are totally out of it. Everybody else is within five games of a wild card spot.
0: Riley check swing. He went. One ball, one strike.
1: And you talk about the trade deadline and what's available. I don't know if we truly know, or we will know right up until the deadline, because everybody seems to be in it right now. The Tigers are five games out, and you have the Royals and Angels that are totally out.
0: 1-1, and Riley with a fly ball to right field, slicing two of the seats and out of play.
1: Could you imagine being the GM of the Tigers and trying to decide whether you trade Skubal?
0: Man, that's going to be the move of the deadline if he goes. And I think for them is, can you put together the right package where the Tigers say, okay, we'll do this. 1-2 to Riley, misses low, two balls and two strikes. But see, that's the tough thing, I think, for the Braves, because I think if you're looking for the biggest weakness for the Braves, it's the depth in starters. Well, that's the aisle that everybody is shopping in come the deadline. 2-2 pitch, Riley sends it foul into the seat. So if you're a team like the Braves, it's hard enough to get one pitcher, much less a couple if you're looking for more than one, which I'd imagine the Braves would be.
1: How about the price of a high-end starter with everybody needing that?
0: Biggest price tag there is. 2-2 pitch. Riley pops it up. Right side of the infield, O'Hearn walking across the foul line. Right in between the bag and the first base coach's box, catches the pop-up. And that ends the top of the sixth inning. Braves had a one-out double and leave a man stranded at third base. We go to the bottom of the sixth inning. Pirates 7, Braves 2.
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0: 7-2 Pittsburgh into the bottom of the sixth inning. Top of the order for the Pirates. Ball has gotten loose from the stands out at right center. Michael Harris jogs over there to get it. Gives me time to tell you that Napa is a proud partner of your Atlanta Braves. 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Ben Ingram, Nick Green with you. Sun setting off behind us. Really pretty evening everywhere but the scoreboard here in Pittsburgh, where the Pirates have a 7-2 lead. Really good Tuesday night crowd. And they have been treated to the Ryan O'Hearn show tonight. Pirates first baseman has hit two homers and has seven RBIs. That'll be whacked foul into the seats of the lower bowl of the stadium down the first baseline. Game two in this series tomorrow night. Grant Holmes versus Jared Jones. Two right-handers in tomorrow night's game two. That'll be a 6:40 Eastern first pitch, 5:40 Central. Ball low and inside to Jake Mangum. And then game three, Thursday, that'll be a 12:35 Eastern first pitch, Bryce Elder and Mitch Keller. And then we head to St. Louis. 1-1, squared up, laser right up the middle, base hit into center field. Mangum's first hit of the game, second time he's been on base. And a leadoff single, versus Connor Thomas. For Connor Thomas, making his Braves debut, he had been with Gwinnett. He had pitched in 10 games there. He'd also pitched in 5 games with Rome. So altogether 15 minor league appearances. He was in the Brewers organization a year ago. He was originally in the Cardinals organization. Brandon Lau slaps one foul. And with AAA Gwinnett in 10 appearances, he had posted a 1.14 ERA. He had pitched 23 and two-thirds of an inning. So a good amount of work for Thomas. Ball low and outside. Mentioned that he's from Georgia. Tift County High School. He was undrafted out of high school, even though he was a perfect game All-American runner-up and Southeast All-Region second team. 1-1 to Lau, low and outside, two balls and a strike. And he played his college ball at Georgia Tech. Worked mainly out of the bullpen early on at Tech. And then went into their rotation. That led him to All-ACC honors. And a couple times Pitcher of the Week in the ACC. 2-1 is outside. Three balls and a strike on Lau. And then the Cardinals signed him in 2019. And like I said, the Braves, his third organization to pitch in. 3-1 pitch. Bouncer off the glove of Thomas. Trickles onto the grass. Backhanded by Jarvis. He can't do anything with it. That really is a shame. All Thomas is trying to do is make the play on the bouncer right back to him, but if he lets it go through the middle, that's likely an easy 6-3 double play. Instead, it's a base hit, and there are two men on base with no one out.
1: Oh, yeah, and Thomas knew it, too. As soon as he turned around, he saw Jarvis was sitting right behind him, and the unfortunate part is you don't get the double play, and now you have first and second, nobody out.
0: Now it's Brian Reynolds batting from the right side against the lefty. Takes a called strike. Seven runs, eight hits for the Pirates. Two runs, eight hits for the Braves. Neither team with an error. Left-hander Thomas, a glance to second. 0-1 to the plate. Swung on, fouled off. So this is really your first time to ever take a good look at Connor Thomas. Anything stand out to you about what you're seeing?
1: Yeah, I like the pitch mix. I know it's not going to be overpowering. We knew that coming in, but we have seen some 93s mixed in there. The sinker has some pretty good sink to it. If he stays down in the zone, he's got that cutter that bores in on right-handed hitters. I like the way the changeup plays off the sinker as well, and he's got a pretty good breaking ball. So I like the pitch mix. He's got plenty of pitches to get guys out.
0: 0-2. That time he bounced a changeup, 1-2. Braves scored once in the first, once in the third. Pirates with a 4-run first, a 3-run third. And they have been in command. Here's the 1-2 pitch. Low it away, count even, two balls, two strikes.
1: Pretty good take on a good changeup. Just misses down and away.
0: Reynolds has walked three times in this game. Won't walk here. Drives one to deep right. Out there to the wall. Yaz back at the wall. Makes the catch. Nice play by Mike Yastrzemski. Tagging from second, Jake Mangum. He advances to third. Brandon Lau remains at first base. That came off the bat pretty hard by Reynolds. And a really solid route run by Mike Yastrzemski to get back there and make the play.
1: I'm looking back and seeing if Joey Bart and Connor Thomas played together. It looks like they probably did based off their ages. And they did at Georgia Tech. That has to feel kind of good seeing Joey Bart when you walk into the clubhouse today.
0: That's a great point. And while he's working with Drake Baldwin here, that's a really good sounding board for him. There's a broken bat pop up to left field. Mauricio Dubon under it. And he makes the catch to get Esmerlin Valdez. Mangum tags from third, now holds. Throw goes to the plate. And tagging from first base on the throw is Lau. So both runners tag. One advances. Two down for Ryan O'Hearn. Man, this guy's been coming to the plate with men all over the bases for him every time he's come up.
1: I'd like to see another out. We saw a ground out. First hitter that Thomas saw was O'Hearn, who had the two homers against Hurst and Waldrop, and he's got him again with runners in scoring position.
0: First pitch to him is over for a called strike. Ryan O'Hearn has 7 RBIs in the game. He is the story of this game to this point. A grand slam as well as a 3-run home run. 0-1 pitch. Away with a sweeper, 1-1. I'd imagine there's a good percentage of Pirate fans in the stadium who know what one hit right here would produce for him. 1-1 low and outside, 2-1, because a base hit will score at least one run and likely two, as he'll be running on contact. And if he drives in Mangum and Lau, he would tie the franchise record for RBIs in a game. A record that has stood since 1939. 2-1 pitch. In the dirt. That bounces away from Baldwin. Mangum went about a third of the way down the line and then slammed on brakes. 3-1 on Ryan O'Hearn. Ryan O'Hearn pinwheels his bat, waiting on the southpaw Thomas. 3-1 pitch and a drive to deep right field. Here comes some history for Pittsburgh. It is a 3-run home run by Ryan O'Hearn. RBIs 8, 9, and 10 in the game. And he sets a new Pirates franchise record for RBIs in a single game. It is his 3rd home run, and he's having the night of his life. That record had stood since 1939, set by Johnny Rizzo, and it is O'Hearn who passes Rizzo in the Pirates record books here in the 6th inning tonight. What a display. A 10 RBI game. Mercy. Nick Gonzalez sends it foul.
1: And you can see the confidence at the plate, too. It's like he's confident. He can see everything. He's on everything. Gets a curtain call here. More than deserving of that. And congratulations to him. But he is absolutely locked in tonight.
0: Gonzalez with a fly ball towards right field. Yastrzemski over to his right. Makes the catch. There's the third out. It's only the 6th inning, and he's got 10 RBIs. He could absolutely shatter the record. That ends the bottom of the 6th. Another homer by O'Hearn, who's having a magnificent performance this evening. We go to the top of the 7th. It is a 10-2 lead for Pittsburgh.
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0: It's a 10-2 game. Pirates up into the top of the seventh inning. New pitcher for Pittsburgh will be right-hander Carmen Bajinski. 18 games, 9 starts. He's 5-3 with a 3.33 ERA. In his 9 relief appearances, the ERA sits at 1.91 over 31 and two-thirds. Hadn't allowed a run over the last 14 and two-thirds innings. It's a 7-pitch mix. Fastball sits about 95. Split, sinker, curveball, sweeper, and slider.
1: Scoreboard should read Ryan O'Hearn 10, Braves 2. He has driven in 10 runs and set a franchise record for RBIs in a game. First pitch, a called strike. Now you start thinking about the major league record, which is a dozen. Mark Quinton and Jim Bottomley with a dozen RBI games. Here's the 0-1 pitch on the way to Yaz. That'll be swung on and missed. I mean, you think about the names that have worn the black and gold of the Pirates. Honus Wagner, Roberto Clemente, Barry Bonds, Ty Traynor, Paul Wehner. There's the 0-2 pitch on the way to Mike Yastrzemski. There's a called third strike. He goes down looking. Ralph Kiner, Willie Stargell, Arky Vaughn, Bill Mazeroski. None of those guys had a 10 RBI game. So truly historic what Ryan O'Hearn has done here tonight on the 7th of July, 2026 at PNC Park in Pittsburgh. A 10 RBI game, and he'll get at least one more at bat. One down for Jim Jarvis. Right-hander Majinski deals. There's a call strike on the outside corner. Majinski fires. Big swing and a miss by Jim Jarvis. If you didn't know how to pronounce Majinski and you read his last name, what would your first guess be?
0: Mladzinski.
1: I think I'd say the same thing. This ball low and outside.
0: Yeah, it's kind of weird. Mladzinski.
1: I mean, now think about what we just saw. You had Yastrzemski versus Majinski. And two very difficult names to spell accurately. 1-2 pitch, and Jarvis swings and gets a piece of a splitter. Mladzinski. Majinski.
0: I mean, how do you even come up with a name like that? Actually, how do our last names even exist? Who made them up?
1: Well, Nick, trailing 10-2, you got plenty of time to research that. Maybe you can present that to us in the eighth inning. There's the 1-2 pitch on the way to Jim Jarvis. Takes ball high, 2 balls, 2 strikes. Jarvis, 1-for-2 with a single. And a ground ball chopper to second. Darting in, gloving, and glove flipping, Tyler Callahan to Ryan O'Hearn, 2 down. In between innings, it'll be the 7th inning stretch, brought to you by the Warrior Alliance. The Warrior Alliance is stepping up at the plate to help warriors navigate to success after military service. Visit thewarrioralliance.org to learn more. 2 down for Michael Harris. A 10-2 lead for the Pirates as they're on pace for their 47th victory of the year. And at the same time, that would hand the Braves their 17th loss in their last 24 games. There's a ball low and outside of Michael Harris. There's a ball low. There's a little bit more history to go along with what we're seeing from Ryan O'Hearn. If no one else drives in a run for Pittsburgh tonight, this is the most runs in a game in Major League history in which a single player drove in every run. There's a ball low. That is wild. Now, you're going to see the Pirates come to the plate 2 more times at least, but there's a good chance that actually takes place. because he has been a one-man wrecking crew. 2-1 in there for a called strike. You always hope for some history when you go to the ballpark. You just don't want it to happen against you, but that's what the Braves are up against this evening. Two-two pitch, and Michael fouls it off.
0: And I didn't actually write this. I saw this note earlier today. I didn't write it in because I didn't feel like it'd be relevant today. But the Pirates had 10-run games coming in. Tonight is number 11. They trail only the Dodgers and the Nationals for the most 10-run games in baseball this year.
1: 2-2 and a soft fly ball to left field. Coming in, Reynolds, and he dives and makes a great catch in left field. Well, the Pirates doing everything tonight. I mean, every move they make, turning up roses. And the Braves go down 1-2-3 in the top of the seventh. We're off to the bottom of the inning, 10-2 Pittsburgh.
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0: Bottom of the seventh inning, 10-2 Pittsburgh. It is still Connor Thomas on the mound. Braves have made some defensive changes. Now we'll get to those over the course of the next few pitches. Tyler Callahan leads off with the Pirates, and he takes a ball outside. New catcher is Joey Bart. So Bart takes over for Baldwin. He'll rest the rest of the way. Kyle Farmer into the game at second base to relieve Ozzy Albies. Callahan sends one foul. And Jose Azokar is in the game in left field. That'll get Mauricio Dubon off of his feet. 10 runs, 9 hits, no errors for the Pirates. 2 runs, 8 hits, no errors for the Braves. And again, the story tonight, Ryan O'Hearn. 1-1 pitch, floater towards left center field. That'll splash in. Tyler Callahan drops one in. Leadoff single for him versus Connor Thomas. Callahan now 1-for-4. That brings Jared Triolo up to the plate. Alongside Nick Green, Ben Ingram here with you. Game one of this series and the first game of this road trip. That takes us right into the All-Star break. 3 games here in Pittsburgh, followed by 3 over the course of the weekend in St. Louis. Triolo 1-for-3. First pitch he sees, a ball low and inside. Triolo sends it foul into the seats down the end of the right field line. Looking ahead to the top of the eighth inning, it is 2-3-4 due up, but the second man due up, Matt Olson. I wonder if you'd allow Matt to have one more AB and then maybe take him off his feet. We'll just wait and see. Pitch on the way. Triolo takes a ball up and in. 2 balls and a strike.
1: Yeah, I'm sure Matt would like one more at bat, and I think it'd be wise to kind of get him off his feet. You know, he's not going to be out of the starting lineup. Good to see Kyle Farmer back out there as well.
0: And Dominic Smith, the DH, you can just send him to first base. Here's the 2-1 pitch. Low it inside. 3 balls and a strike. Braves very briefly had an early 1-0 lead thanks to an RBI single by Mauricio Dubon. But then Ryan O'Hearn started off his gigantic night with a grand slam in the first inning. 3-1 pitch. Misses low. Walk puts runners at first and second. O'Hearn then hit a 3-run homer in the third inning. He came to the plate with runners at second and third in the fourth inning and grounded out. Take that back. Runners were at first and second for his at-bat in the fourth inning, grounded out. And then he hit a 3-run home run in the sixth inning. Henry Davis to the plate. Ground ball fouled on the third base line. Just about took out Tony Beasley, their third base coach.
1: Now, you mentioned after the first 2 home runs how close he was to the home run cycle, and I'm not going to lie, I would prefer nobody on when he's up, but it hasn't been the case tonight.
0: Runners at first and second. No one out for Henry Davis. He bats ninth in the order. Davis takes a ball low.
1: The bet I actually Googled, how did we get our last names? All right, so there are 4 main sources: a person's occupation, a geographic location, a father's name, or a descriptive nickname.
0: So that's the etymology of last names. And does it say when that actually started? Here's a 1-1 pitch. That'll be sent foul deep down the left field line.
1: It doesn't say, but it also says that as societies expanded, governments and local rulers adopted hereditary surnames to keep track of citizens for taxation and census purposes. And that is why we have the hereditary last name.
0: Okay. Folks, can you tell it's 10-2 Pirates? So you tell me that you're... ancestors had a sod farm? Is that how you get the nickname or the last name Green?
1: Good question. I don't know.
0: There's a ball low and inside. 2-2 on Henry Davis. How much do you know about your family history in terms of how far it goes back or maybe where ancestors were?
1: Not enough. My wife actually dove into the 23andMe thing.
0: Sure. 2-2 swung on, missed, and he strikes out Henry Davis.
1: So she would know a lot more than I would. I wasn't that interested in it. So she actually did it because my brother and I are twins, and my mom always told us that we were fraternal twins. And so she did it and had my brother's wife do the same thing, and we are actually identical. So we did find that out.
0: That is great. It's a good one to find out. There's a ball sent foul into the seats down the right field line. I'm the only person in this booth who doesn't have a twin.
1: That is true.
0: Jonathan Chadwick is a twin. You're a twin.
1: Mm-hmm.
0: Heaven forbid there be another one of me. That'd be bad for everybody. 0-1.
1: It'd be entertaining.
0: Yeah. 0-1 to Jake Mangum. That'll be swung on, miss. I actually have a cousin. My cousin Roman is actually a major historian and has spent a ton of time tracking documentation and records of our family. And trace it all the way back into the 1700s, and it's fascinating stuff. Here's the 0-2 pitch. Mangum with a fly ball to deep center field. Harris going to go back, squares up to it in deep center. He's got it, makes the catch in deep center field. Tagging from second base, Callahan. He advances to third base. And two down here in the seventh inning for Brandon Lau. He had actually tracked our lineage on my dad's side all the way back to Ireland. And as the discovery was made, it was a group of pig farmers in Limerick, Ireland, believe it or not, who left Ireland in 1793 and arrived in South Carolina. And they were actually going to make their plan was to make their way to Texas. But for some reason, once they got to Mississippi, maybe they were tired of the travel and said, we're going to just stay right here. And that's how my family ended up in Mississippi. I thought that was amazing. Two down for Brandon Lau. And Lau takes a strike on the outside corner.
1: Well, that stuff is pretty interesting, especially knowing how long ago all that happened and why it happened and why we are where we are.
0: 0-1 to Lau. Slap foul. But here's the thing. You would probably be the most studied person in your family lineage. There's not another person who played in the big leagues.
1: You know what? This is interesting, too. Is there's something she found out, and I you have to take my word for it because I am kind of paraphrasing, but my brother and I have some sort of athletic gene that's not common.
0: Really?
1: Yeah, that's what she found out in that.
0: 0-2 pitch? There's a ball outside.
1: Now, he played minor league baseball, but he didn't make it to the big leagues, and I was able to, but it's something, I believe it's something that allows you to recover faster than normal. But I thought it was interesting because I would have never known had we not done the 23andMe type thing.
0: Yeah, the DNA study. Yeah, that is interesting. Here's the 1-2 pitch. Just missed the outside corner.
1: No challenges left.
0: 10-2 Pirates, bottom of the seventh. Well, I believe that because what you accomplished is the 1% of the 1% of it. It's not easy to make the big leagues and stick, and you did that.
1: And I believe there is something to that.
0: 2-2 pitch and a shot up the middle, base hit. Lau drives in Callahan to make it 11-2, and he's the only Pirate outside of Ryan O'Hearn to drive in a run. So now we have a pinch hitter for Brian Reynolds. This will be Jack Brannigan making his major league debut. This is a guy that we've seen in spring training as the Pirates train just up the road from us. They're in Bradenton, Florida, about an hour and a half or so north of us in Northport. So we've seen Brannigan a few times, the first time any of us have seen him in the big leagues. Runners at first and second. He swings and misses at a sinker. 11-2 in favor of Pittsburgh in the bottom of the seventh. A 1 pitch. Brannigan swings and misses. Brannigan, right-handed batter in the minor leagues, hit .229. A lot of power. 13 home runs and 28 RBIs. Slugged over 500. Had a lot of strikeouts. 0-2. And he strikes out here. He swings and misses at a fastball. That's how his major league career begins. And it's how the bottom of the seventh ends. One run across for the Pirates. They lead 11-2.
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1: Alongside Nick Green and our producer-engineer Jonathan Chadwick, Ben Ingram here with you. Pirates have an 11-2 lead. Of the 11 runs, 10 have been driven in by Ryan O'Hearn, who hit a grand slam in the first inning, a three-run homer in the third inning, and another three-run homer in the sixth inning. A few changes for the Pirates. Jack Brannigan remains in the game and goes to third base. Nick Gonzalez has moved from third base to second base. And Tyler Callahan has moved from second base to left field. So the infield now, Brannigan, Triolo, Gonzalez, and O'Hearn left to right. And in the outfield, left to right, Callahan, Mangum, and Valdez. It's still Majinski on the mound. Here comes Kyle Farmer. Braves haven't scored since the third inning. The first pitch on the way from Majinski, over for a called strike on Farmer. Remember, it was Farmer who took over in the bottom of the seventh for Ozzie Albies. And now getting a trip to the plate here versus Majinski. Ground ball, right side, long way to go for Gonzalez. Gets to it in shallow right, throws over to first base and retires Farmer. Pretty impressive play by the second baseman. Nick, he had a long way to go. Did a nice job just to slide to it and reach it in shallow right, and then made a nice play.
2: Yeah, and the hardest part about that is you have to worry about that lip, and you're always concerned that it's going to hit the lip, so you have a tendency to kind of jerk your glove up, and he did a nice job on the slide and a good throw to O'Hearn at first base.
1: And the hands of Matt Olson. Now time called. The average baseball game has nine innings. That means nine chances to put the original Louisiana hot sauce on all your favorite ballpark eats. They're all tastier with the official hot sauce of the Atlanta Braves. That's Louisiana Hot. Buy you some. Matt Olson doubled way back in the first inning. Takes a ball here. Olson receives a called strike, sinker over to make it a 1-1 count. Game has turned into a laugher for Pittsburgh and a shame for the Braves, trailing by nine runs. Here comes the 1-1 pitch. Olson, good swing, fouled back a slider. Telling you about Ryan O'Hearn, this is his first ever three-homer game in his career. It's only the fourth time he's had a multi-homer game. There had been three previous times he had two homers in one game, but he has three in this one. That swung on and missed by Olson. So he strikes out, two down in the eighth inning. Hey, Braves fans, make sure you're hitting on all cylinders this season. 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Valvoline Instant Oil Change. Here comes Joey Bart. Remember, he took over behind the plate, and he gets a nice ovation here from the fans in Pittsburgh as he spent a lot of his career as a Pirate. First pitch to Bart in the called strike. Joey Bart, 29 years old. He'll turn 30 this offseason. Georgia native from Buford. But spent three seasons as a Pirate. Oh, one is low. One ball and one strike. James Karinchak up and tossing in the Braves bullpen now. Bart was here in 2024, 2025, and started this season with the Pirates, playing 21 games before being traded to the Braves. 1-1, a slow roller to second. Long way to go for Gonzalez. To his left, gloves in shallow right. Sends it over to first base. And it's 1-2-3, top of the eighth. Nothing happening for the Braves. They trail 11-2 here in Pittsburgh.
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0: Well, it's an 11-2 ball game as the Pirates lead into the bottom of the eighth inning. The new pitcher for the Braves will be position player Jorge Mateo, making his second appearance of the year, Ben, and his third in his career.
1: Esmerlin Valdez takes a ball low. Well, that means really bad luck and bad news for our contestant in the Yanmar strikeout the side inning. There's a ball low and inside. If Jorge Mateo strikes out the side, our contestant Vicky Smith will be the lucky winner of a brand new Yanmar ZTR. That'll be sent foul. Vicky, if Mateo strikes out the side, I'll drive the thing myself to your house. How about that?
0: What bad luck.
1: And you finally get named as a contestant, and you draw a position player pitching in the Yanmar strikeout the side inning. Ball inside, 3-1. Enter all season long at Braves.com/Yanmar for your chance to win a Yanmar ZTR. And to be entered for a grand prize tractor drawing at the end of the season. That'll be fouled back, 3-2. Yanmar built together back longer. Now, if Mateo strikes out Valdez here, we got some drama. There's been no drama in this game for quite some time. 3-2 pitch. And he hit him. 49-mile-an-hour Ephus pitch. And we do not have a winner in the Yanmar strikeout the side inning. Vicky Smith, thank you for playing. We appreciate you being out there. Final line on Thomas, 3 2/3 of an inning. Gave up 4 runs on 5 hits. Here comes Ryan O'Hearn. Now, there's some history on the line right here. He's hit 3 homers. He swings and misses at the first pitch. And he has 10 RBIs. If he hits one out here, he will tie the major league record for RBIs in a game. Line shot through the right side, base hit into right field. He'll take his hit. Flying around second base, Valdez. He goes to third base. And a standing ovation by the Pirates fans for Ryan O'Hearn. An amazing night for him. 4 for 5, 3 homers, a single, and 10 RBIs. And he has written his name in the Pirates record book for most RBIs in a single game in franchise history. An amazing display by the Pirates first baseman tonight. And they will pinch run for O'Hearn with Billy Cook. What a night for O'Hearn. Nick Gonzalez lobs one to left field. That's in for a base hit. Trotting home to score Valdez. And it's 12-2 Pirates.
0: Did you notice, Mateo, as soon as O'Hearn got up there, he was not lobbing it?
1: Started throwing a little straighter, huh?
0: Yeah, it was 73-74. He didn't want to give him a shot to take him deep.
1: Ball high and outside to Callahan. Yeah, he didn't want to be part of that historic night for the other team.
0: He knew exactly what was going on.
1: There's a called strike. Runners at first and second, no one out. Fly ball sent foul into the seats down the left field line.
0: It's always a tough at-bat when you have a position player there lobbing it in, and not one baseball player ever practices hitting a lob ball.
1: Pitch on the way from Mateo. Popped up, foul ground, third base side. Riley tracking to the side wall, out of room. How many times do you say Mateo has pitched before?
0: This is the third time. Second time this year. Threw a shutout inning earlier in the year. Gave up 5 with the Orioles last year.
1: There's a ball flipped in the air to center that may splash in at will. Humpback liner into shallow center. Base hit by Tyler Callahan to load the bases. So here in the bottom of the eighth inning, going about the way you'd expect it, with Jorge Mateo out there on the mound, here comes Jared Triolo. 12 runs on 14 hits for the Pirates. 2 runs, 8 hits for the Braves. We're in the bottom of the eighth. First pitch swinging in Triolo with a high towering fly ball to right center field. Michael Harris is there. Runners hold. And one down in the bottom of the eighth inning. Hey, Atlanta, it's the little things we do together that can make a big difference. 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Henry Davis, the batter. Davis takes ball one low. Mateo brings it, and he quick pitched him.
0: He gassed him up at 76.
1: That'll be fouled back. One one fouled off by Davis. One ball and two strikes. The 12 runs by the Pirates tonight is the sixth time this season they've scored 12 or more runs in a game. Their season best is a 17-run performance in a win against the Reds back in May. 1-2 missed inside, 2-2.
0: You know, I looked at the numbers coming in, and Walt told us in his pregame interview as well.
1: 2-2, ground ball to short, Jarvis. To second to Farmer. Farmer to Olsen at first base and a double play.
0: This offense was a top five offense. They've shown it tonight.
1: They definitely have. And led by Ryan O'Hearn. We go to the top of the ninth inning, 12-2 Pittsburgh.
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0: top of the ninth here in Pittsburgh. New pitcher for the Pirates will be the third pitcher of the day, right-hander Hunter Stratton, our old friend. Got a recall from AAA Indianapolis on Saturday. He's got a combined 3.6 ERA over 25 AAA outings between Gwinnett and Indianapolis. He did pitch one game with Atlanta. It was a scoreless game on May 2nd against Colorado.
1: Jose Azokar there to greet him. 12-2 Pirates on the top of the ninth. The first pitch from Stratton swung on a miss by Azokar. Tyler Callahan has moved from left field to first base. Billy Cook remains in the game in center field. Cenk Mangum goes from center field to left field. Feels like a spring training game moves like that. Jose Azokar takes a ball high.
0: I just don't have enough room to write that in my book, and nor do I care right now.
1: Yeah, there is no need for it, Nick.
0: Nobody's checking my book.
1: There's the pitch on the way to Jose Azokar from Hunter Stratton. That'll be flip foul down to our right. Azokar took over in left field in the seventh inning. Just came up from AAA Gwinnett. Young man from Venezuela. 1-2 pitch, line drive through the right side. Just to the left of Nick Gonzalez. Fielded by Valdez out there in right field and sends it in. Lead off single in the ninth inning by Jose Azokar. That is his 100th career base hit. Do you know how many hits you had in your big league career? Do you remember stuff like that?
0: Well, I've looked a couple of times. I think it's like 250-something. Not enough.
1: No, there's some guys, they know the exact number of all their numbers.
0: I know it's 250-something.
1: Dominic Smith takes a called strike. You know the exact number of home runs?
0: 17. I do know that. The hits, though, the reason I think it's around 250 is because I knew I hit under 250, and I had about 1,200 at-bats, I think, in the big leagues, something like that. And so the 250 mark would put me about 239-ish is kind of where my average stood, I believe.
1: Okay. There's a ball outside.
0: And at least that's what I think.
1: I believe you.
0: I sold it, right?
1: Yeah. Said it with conviction. 12-2 Pirates in the top of the ninth inning. Pitch from Stratton. Ball outside. Well, fortunately, tomorrow is a new day. And it'll be Grant Holmes versus Jared Jones. And Jones, a few years back, one of their most promising pitching prospects. Still a really good arm, but coming back from Tommy John a few years back. Here's the 2-1 pitch on the way to Dominic Smith. And a ground ball to the right side. Gonzalez to his left glove. Spins and fires. Great play at second for one. They try back at first base, not in time. That was really impressive for Gonzalez. It's a 12-2 game. That would have been very easy to just throw to first base, get the out there. But he goes the extra mile, leading by 10 runs and turns in a dazzling defensive play.
0: Yeah, that's three on the night. Two of them on the sliding variety around the cut of the grass. And this one, just the force at second base. Just a really good play. And I think that's important, too, as far as young players going out and playing hard throughout the course of the ball game. This Pirates club is young, and they have some players that are hungry.
1: One out for Austin Riley. Austin takes a called strike. Same time tomorrow, 6:40 Eastern, 5:40 Central. Night has fallen here on Pittsburgh under the lights in the final few moments of the game. There's a ball low and outside. At Clemente Bridge out there in center field, the suspension cables over the last few seasons have had lights connected to them that they can control with different colors, and a beautiful red, white, and blue out there on the suspension cables across the Allegheny River. Here's the 1-1 pitch. Swung on a miss by Austin Riley, 1-2. We'll be walking across that bridge here in a little while.
0: Is Jonathan walking with us? Or are we leaving him here?
1: Oh, we can't shake him. We need him. Here comes the 1-2 pitch on the way to Austin Riley. Austin takes a ball high and inside. Two balls, two strikes. That is one of the neat things about this ballpark is we're here on the North Shore and right across the river is downtown, and our hotel downtown, not too far of a walk. Be a good night for a walk after losing this game. Here's the 2-2 pitch. And Riley sends it to left center field, in for a base hit that splits the gap, cutting it off in deep left center field is Billy Cook. And by the time he gets it in, it's a double by Austin Riley. First to third base for Dominic Smith. Hit it to the right part of the ballpark. The deepest part of this yard is that little triangle in left center field where it's 410 feet. And that was cut off by Cook just before it got to the warning track.
0: Good swing, too, on a 94-mile-per-hour cutter over the middle of the plate. And Austin stays at the gap. A couple of hits on the day, 107 off the bat there.
1: Mike Yastrzemski to the plate. Braves trailing by 10 runs. Yaz takes strike one from Stratton. This will be the first time since early May the Pirates have won a start that Paul Skeens made. There's a called strike, 0-2. Pirates had lost Skeens' last nine starts. Hard to believe, isn't it?
0: It is. I mean, the numbers weren't great, but at the same time, I feel like you should give them a chance to win the majority of the time. Now, the last couple of games coming in was a little bit rough, but sometimes you get unlucky and don't get that run support.
1: Yaz waits on the 0-2. Stratton's pitch swung on and ripped into right field, a base hit. That rolls shy of the warning track where it's cut off out there by Esmerlin Valdez. It'll register two runs as Smith and Riley come across. Two RBI single by Mike Yastrzemski. And it's now a 12-4 Pirates lead here in the ninth. First time the Braves have scored since the third inning. RBI is 23-24 for Yastrzemski. Jim Jarvis will try to keep it rolling. Jarvis with a soft tapper to third base, in on the grass and gloving. Brannigan sends it across for the out. To second base, Yastrzemski, and the Braves down to their final out. Back to the top of the order to Michael Harris. Been a 2-for-4 night for Harris. Single and a double. The Braves have just been lapped tonight offensively by the Pirates, trailing 12-4, out hit 14-11. Yastrzemski at second. If Michael can rake in an RBI with a base hit here, here's the first pitch on the way from Stratton to Harris. And a ball low, and this will be challenged by catcher Henry Davis. ABS says that is a ball. That is confirmed. Mick Carapazza got it right. Boy, that barely missed. Tenth of an inch. One ball and no strikes on Michael Harris. Here's the 1-0 pitch. And Harris floats one towards center, drifting back and reaching up to make an over-the-shoulder catch. Jared Triolo, that ends the game. Well, the captain of the pirate ship tonight in Pittsburgh was Ryan O'Hearn. He was playing the role of Hercules this evening. He sets a new franchise record for RBIs in a game. He drove in 10 runs, and he paces the Pirates to a 12-4 win over the Braves in game one of this series. Back with the totals after this.
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12: Pirates win game one, 12-4 over the Braves. And the Home Depot is proud to present today's player of the game. Nick, who have you got for this one?
0: Well, it's the second time I've had to go with the opposing team this year. Brad Montgomery was my other one, but he had the walk-off home run. In Chicago tonight, it's going to be Ryan O'Hearn, who had the 3-home run day and 10 RBIs.
12: Yeah, put his name in the Pirates record book, again, for most RBIs in a single game. So Ryan O'Hearn is your player of the game, built by the Home Depot, how doers get more done. Well, the Pirates, 12 runs, 14 hits, no errors, 9 men left on base. They had 3 home runs, all from O'Hearn. A grand slam in the first inning, a 3-run homer in the third inning, a 3-run home run in the sixth inning. For the Braves, 4 runs, 11 hits, no errors, 6 men left on base, no homers for the Braves. Paul Skeens, the winning pitcher. He's now 7-8 with a 3.58 ERA. Hurston Waldrop takes the loss. He's 0-1 with an 8.44 ERA. Pirates improved to 47-45 with this win. Braves fall to 52-38 with this loss. And as we look at the out-of-town scoreboard, Phillies have a 4-1 lead on the Reds at the top of the eighth inning. So there's a chance that lead goes all the way down to 2 games to start the action tomorrow. Time of the game, 2 hours, 37 minutes in front of 20,281. Game 2 in this series tomorrow night. Tell you about that when we come back and close on the Braves Radio Network.
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0: Well, we will try again tomorrow. Braves lose this one 12-4 to the Pirates. Braves and the Pirates tomorrow night right back here under the lights at PNC Park in Pittsburgh. Our Braves Radio Network coverage will begin at 5:25 Eastern with a forward leadoff show. And then Nick and I have the first pitch at 6:40 Eastern, 5:40 Central. Grant Holmes gets the ball for the Braves. Right-hander is 5-4 with a 3.83 ERA. Jared Jones will get the start for the Pirates. He's 1-1 with a 5.28 ERA. So for the guys back in studio, Joe Virgin and Chris Thames. Also for Nick Green and our producer-engineer Jonathan Chadwick, I'm Ben Ingram saying so long and good evening from PNC Park in Pittsburgh. Final score, Pirates 12, Braves 4. Stay tuned for the Hyundai postgame show starting right now with Barrett Salee.
1: Thank you very much, Ben. 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
1: 3-2 to Acuna, and Acuna gets a hold of one. 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
2: And welcome into the Truist Studios here in the Battery Atlanta. Barrett Salee here recapping the Braves. Game one loss to the Pittsburgh Pirates, 12-4, your final. It was a record-setting day, and not in a good way, as Ryan O'Hearn, a grand slam in the first, a three-run home run in the third, and a three-run home run in the sixth, 10 RBI, as he absolutely owns the Braves tonight. Let's get to the highlights. Top of the first, and the Braves are in business right out of the gate against Paul Skenes. Matt Olson doubles, and with two down, Drake Baldwin follows with a walk. Mauricio Dubon then stands in, looking to get the Braves an early lead.
3: 1-0 pitch, struck into right field, in for a base hit. Olson will be sent to the plate. The throw goes to second. It's 1-0 Braves. He had the right idea that time, and he's able to drive it into right center field for the base hit. RBI single, and it's 1-0 Atlanta.
2: And then the Ryan O'Hearn show began. Bottom of the first, Pirates, they come right back. Hurston Waldrop loads the bases with nobody down. After he strikes out Esmerlin Valdez, O'Hearn stands in with a chance to do some big-time damage.
3: Ball to strike. Pitch on the way, launched to deep right field. This is big trouble, and that's gone for a grand slam from Ryan O'Hearn. And it is 4-1 Pirates in the bottom of the first inning.
2: Top of the third, and the Braves are looking to cut into the lead a little bit. Michael Harris the second opens up the inning with a double. Ozzie Albee stands in after Harris with a chance to get one of those back.
3: 1-2, liner up the middle and a base hit into center field. Harris gets the green light. He spins his wheels around third. He comes to the plate and scores. RBI single from Ozzie Albee's. The lead for the Pirates cut in half. It's now 4-2 Pittsburgh here in the top of the third.
2: Bottom of the third, and Waldrop's in trouble yet again after leadoff walk and a single by Esmerlin Valdez. O'Hearn steps in with a chance to turn this one sideways.
3: Here's the 2-0, and he squares it up to deep center. Harris just admiring. That lands in the bushes beyond center field, and Ryan O'Hearn, who had a grand slam in the first inning, has a three-run homer here in the third inning. And as the score stands now, while it says Pirates 7, Braves 2, it should really read O'Hearn 7, Braves 2. My goodness, 7 RBIs already.
2: Bottom of the sixth, two down, runners on second and third, and here's O'Hearn again.
3: 3-1 pitch and a drive to deep right field. Here comes some history for Pittsburgh. It is a three-run home run by Ryan O'Hearn. RBIs 8, 9, and 10 in the game, and he sets a new Pirates franchise record for RBIs in a single game. It is his third home run, and he's having the night of his life.
2: Bottom of the seventh, runners at the corners, two down, still 10-2 Pirates. Connor Thomas on the bump, making his Braves debut against Brandon Lau.
3: 2-2 pitch and a shot up the middle, base hit. Lau drives in Callahan to make it 11-2, and he's the only Pirate outside of Ryan O'Hearn to drive it a run.
2: Top of the ninth, now 12-2 Pirates. Former Brave Hunter Stratton on to finish it off for the Bucks. Two on, one down. Mike Yastrzemski at the plate looking to cut the Braves a little bit closer.
3: Stratton's pitch swung on and ripped into right field, a base hit. That rolls shy of the warning track where it's cut off out there by Esmerlin Valdez. It'll register two runs. As Smith and Riley come across, two RBI single by Mike Yastrzemski, and it's now a 12-4 Pirates lead here in the ninth. First time the Braves have scored since the third inning.
2: Two batters later, Michael Harris the second stands in with two down, and he's the Braves' final hope.
3: Here's the 1-0 pitch, and Harris floats one towards center, drifting back and reaching up to make an over-the-shoulder catch. Jared Triolo, that ends the game. Well, the captain of the Pirate ship tonight in Pittsburgh was Ryan O'Hearn. He was playing the role of Hercules this evening. He sets a new franchise record for RBIs in a game. He drove in 10 runs. And he paces the Pirates to a 12-4 win over the Braves in Game 1 of this series.
2: Totals for the game for the Braves, 4 runs, 11 hits, no errors. They went 3-for-9 with runners in scoring position and left 6 on base. For the Pirates, 10 runs, 14 hits, no errors. They went 6-for-17 with runners in scoring position and left 9 on base. Paul Skenes gets the win. He's 7-8 on the season. Hurston Waldrop, the loss, he's 0-1. Fans, there's never been a better time to test drive the Hyundai that you've always wanted. 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Hyundai is a proud partner of the Atlanta Braves. We'll take a break. When we come back, we'll head down to the clubhouse and also have an injury report. 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
1: Welcome back inside the Truist Studios. Braves fall to the Pirates 12-4 in Game 1 of the three-game set. Let's get a little bit of an injury update Walt Weiss provided before the game. He said outfielder Ronald Acuna Jr. could begin his rehab assignment next week, so during the All-Star break, he could be coming to a minor league stadium near you. Robert Suarez, the Braves are taking it slow with him. 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We'll take a break. When we come back, you'll hear from manager Walt Weiss. 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
1: Welcome back, rolling along here on the Hyundai Postgame Show. Braves fall to the Pittsburgh Pirates 12-4. Pirates get four in the first on a Ryan Hearn Grand Slam. Three in the third on a Ryan O'Hearn Grand Slam, a three-run home run. And then three in the sixth on a Ryan O'Hearn three-run home run. It was a historic day for all of the wrong reasons for the Atlanta Braves. Here is manager Walt Weiss.
2: Talking about the bats, you guys 11 hits, Skeens out there tonight, and you guys looked much better.
3: Yeah, look, we've for a little while now, the bats have looked better, scoring more runs and that type of thing. But you know, we got to play a complete game. You know, you get a good start and you get out to a lead, and then you can go to the pen the way you want to, and that's the winning formula.
4: It's a small sample size for Waldrop, but you know, the command hasn't quite been there. Do you feel like it's just a matter of time? Can he get there?
3: Yeah, I think so. I think he's got a lot of what it takes. Again, you know, it's this repetitive theme of the guys that have missed time, you know. And with pitchers, it's usually the command that suffers when they've been out for a while. But, you know, he's got the pedigree. It's just tonight just was a tough night for him.
4: What about for O'Hearn? I mean, you know, watch a guy like that, what'd you see from him tonight?
3: Yeah, I think we would have won if O'Hearn wasn't on their team. But, he was one of the guys in his own. You see every once in a while. You know, we saw it, last year with Suarez in Arizona. You know, he had four homers, and sometimes the guys get locked in and they don't miss anything.
4: How about you kind of touched on free rotation, though. It's like that can affect everything. I mean, your bullpen, your offense, because if you get down early, how can that affect an offense?
3: Yeah, I mean, the starting pitching is, you know, it's the common denominator to all successful teams. Because, like I said, the game just falls into place, and you can do things offensively when you're out front. You push the envelope a little bit. The bullpen roles fall right into place. So that's where it all starts. And, for most of this year, our starting pitching has been good, you know. But some hiccups here lately, but, we'll get them on the right track again.
2: Does it encourage you that even though you have had some hiccups lately, all of those guys in the rotation are guys that have done it before where you've seen it?
3: Yeah, you know, it always helps when there's some track record there. We've had some young starters, too, and those guys have held their own. But, we just got to get back to, you know, pitching deeper in games. It's a load on the bullpen. If you're having to go to the bullpen four-plus innings every night, you can't do that for long. So, get back to the point where we're getting deeper in the games and setting things up for ourselves.
5: Hurston's the guy. He's going to be in the rotation, right? He's not going anywhere.
3: Those are conversations, you know, as you move forward. But, you got Perez who just went on the IL. So, you know, there's a it's a numbers game there, but those conversations about the rotation are almost day to day, you know, for much of this year. So I think it'll continue to be that way.
1: That is Braves manager Walt Weiss. We'll take a break. When we come back, we'll preview the pitching matchup for Game 2 against the Pirates. This is the Hyundai Postgame Show on the Atlanta Braves Radio Network.
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1: Welcome back. Wrapping things up here in the Truist Studios. Braves fall in game one of the three-game set to the Pittsburgh Pirates. Pirates look to break even tomorrow. Jared Jones going for the Bucks. He's 24 years old, 1-1, a 5.28 ERA, 11 walks, and 31 strikeouts on the season. Grant Holmes will get the ball for the Braves. He's 5-4, has a 3.83 ERA, 38 walks, and 71 strikeouts. Holmes with only one walk over his last two appearances. For a leadoff show coming your way at 5.25 Eastern, 4.25 Central. And first pitch between the Braves and the Pirates with Ben Ingram and Nick Green, 6.40 Eastern, 5.40 Central from PNC Park in Pittsburgh. For all of us here at the Braves Radio Network, and that includes Chris Pohl up there getting sound, Chris Thames and Joe Virgin behind the glass, I'm Barrett Salee. Again, your final from PNC Park, Pirates 12, Braves 4.
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1: Hey, what's up? 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Listen, I need everyone to put your phones down. Yes, put it down. You're going to live. 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

0: Molly is in San Antonio, Texas. Hey, Molly, how are you?
1: I'm good. How are you?
0: Better than I deserve. What's up?
1: Well, my husband and I are trying to come to an agreement on pausing investing to cash buy our next house, and wanted to get your opinion on that.
0: Okay.
1: I'll give you a little background. Okay. We are 33 and 34. Mm-hmm. We bought our house at 26 and paid it off in 5 years.
0: Way to go.
1: No debt. Wow. We have 2 kids, so we have our retirement and 529s. Just, you know, outgrowing our house. We want more land. We would like to build. We're just kind of
0: good
1: in
0: for
1: that
0: you. I love it. Way to go.
1: Figuring out.
0: So what's the current home worth?
1: About $400,000.
0: Okay. And what would your target be for the move? How much?
1: Looking to be about $700,000 with the land.
0: Okay. So we need $300,000.
1: Yes.
0: Okay. I got that. And do you have any investments or savings beyond emergency fund that are not retirement money?
1: Yes. We have a brokerage for the house that's about $125,000.
0: Okay. So you're almost halfway there.
1: Yes.
0: Okay, and what's your household income?
1: Last year we grossed $190,000.
0: Good for you. Well done. Okay, and how much is in your retirement accounts?
1: Retirement with 529s.
0: No, retirement accounts.
1: Oh, just retirement. Mm-hmm. $160,000.
0: Okay, and how much is in the 529s?
1: $60,000.
0: Okay, and how old are the babies?
1: About to be 7 and 2.
0: And you're 34, you said?
1: Yes, 33 and 34.
0: Okay. And so the argument is, do we stop retirement and 529 temporarily to get the other $175,000 that we need to finish this deal?
1: Correct.
0: And you make $190,000. So is that mm-hmm. a two-year plan?
1: Yeah, my husband works overtime and has the option to make more. So if we did this, we would probably really crunch down. And
0: I mean, if you did 175, you would need to save $85,000 a year, right? Out of 190 mm-hmm. to do it in 2 years.
1: Yeah, we could do that.
0: Yeah. So it's a 2 year plan. So if we don't stop saving for retirement instead of 2 years, how long does it take us? 3.
1: Yes.
0: So we're arguing about a year.
1: That's correct.
0: Okay. All right. It always helps me to kind of boil it down when sure. Sharon and I are looking at this, because it's not really philosophically some big, oh, we're not going to save for retirement. It's like 1 year difference if we do
1: right.
0: or if we don't. So we're really arguing about a year's worth of retirement savings, or 2 years worth of retirement savings, 1 year on the when we purchased the house. So would we give up 2 years worth of additional savings in my 30s making $190,000? What would you do, George? That's kind of interesting. Ooh. I like that.
2: I mean, I was in this exact position, Molly, when we paid off our first house.
0: And what'd you do?
2: And we wanted to cash flow the second one. I kept investing at that 15% rate, but not more. Because, you know, once you're in baby step 7, you can invest 20%, 30%. But we kept it at 15%, and the rest of it we stacked away to make
0: and
2: that
0: how long
2: cash
0: did it take
2: purchase.
0: You to save them to your move up? 2 years?
2: That was a couple of years. Probably three years.
0: Probably three.
2: So I think you guys need to decide the urgency of the house move. Does it need to be 700 to 650 work? Because you're talking, if you're investing 15% right now, that's about $28,000 of your gross income. That's what you're actually talking about. So does the $28,000, is it worth waiting a year? Is it worth investing for that year?
0: A year? It's more like 6 months now once you talk about that one.
2: Yeah, if you guys actually crunch the numbers, I'm curious what the actual numbers would be based on how much you're investing now, what pausing would get you, what that next house will actually cost. Because the other part is buying a new home is just the starting point is that 700 number. And then you've got the furniture and the moving costs and all the extra things that you want to do. And so it just gets expensive.
0: They can cash flow that.
2: Yeah, making $190,000, you guys will be fine.
0: Because they don't have a house payment. Nowhere in this scenario is there a house payment.
2: What's your emergency fund?
1: No payment. Emergency fund is $45,000.
0: Okay. Great. You guys, I got to tell you.
2: You're like poster children.
0: You're amazing. Very, very well done.
1: We wanted to come visit when we did pay off it. new babies and
0: I mean,
1: life,
0: y'all are, you know? y'all really got this nailed. You're going to be, no matter which of these choices you take, you're going to be very wealthy because you're doing several things. You're very intentional. You both are having a vote. You both talk about it. We even argue about it sometimes. And we both are setting detailed goals, but neither one of us are budging on the stuff like I'm not going to go into debt. Neither one of us are doing stupid stuff. You're both just deciding, you know, which type of investing we want to do. Do we want to do single family real estate that we're going to live in, or do we want to, you know, put this money in the mutual funds for there? So, so George said, okay, so really, it's $28,000 a year, so it's 2 years of that's $50,000, $60,000.
2: If you pause for 2 years.
0: Yeah.
2: Are you guys investing 15%, Molly? I'm just throwing a number out there. I have no idea.
1: I did the math, and I think it might be like 16 or 17%.
2: Yeah. Okay.
1: You could back off a little.
0: Yeah, you could back off a little. But, I mean, yeah, so it's it's $28,000 a year if that's the case.
1: Yeah.
0: It slows your savings rate by that.
2: I like the personal challenge of just going, can we do it without pausing investing? That's just a fun challenge for me personally. I'm just a super nerd. So I would go, can we increase our income by $28,000 temporarily? That could be an interesting challenge too.
0: And that then you're still done in 2 years.
2: Can we cut our expenses by 14 and make an extra 14? Boom, you just got
0: make
2: an extra
0: a game out of it. But yeah, I because I both are excellent goals. Okay. So there's neither one of these things put your face in the stupid column. You know what I'm saying? You guys are just doing so good. I'm so proud of you.
2: It's almost like you're reverting to baby step 3B for a time.
0: Yeah.
2: That's kind of how I see it. Which in baby step 3B,
0: there's not a wrong answer to the argument.
2: Yeah, we say zero
0: to
2: 15%.
0: I can't just say, you know, Molly, you win, your husband loses. Or husband, you win, Molly loses. I can't just, there's not a wrong answer because both of these things are very smart and you follow the baby steps properly. You're not going back into debt to move up, which I would yell at you for. All of that. You just, everything about this conversation is so healthy and positive. I think you two are going to figure it out. And also, by the way, there's even a weirder scenario mathematically, halfway in between.
2: Oh.
0: We shut down investing for 1 year.
2: And then
0: and
2: we start.
0: We take on the overtime and we cut over here. And then where do we end up? How much, you know, and then we're not talking even about 6 months or 8 months. We're now talking about, you know, just a few months difference, and then it's irrelevant.
2: Yeah.
0: So that'd be an easy one to hit in the middle. Yeah, just hit in the middle and go.
2: I like to fast forward and go, okay, when we're 65, do we want to have 11.3 million or 11 million? That's really what you're like, all right, we're going to be okay. It's not worth the brain calories at this point.
0: That's true. That's exactly what it's going to end up to.
2: That's going to be a good problem to have.
0: That's funny. Oh, Molly, it's so refreshing to talk to you today. Thank you for calling.

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0: Sydney is in Lancaster, Pennsylvania. Hi, Sydney. How are you?
1: I'm good. How about you?
0: Better than I deserve. What's up?
1: Oh, my gosh. Sorry. First of all, I'm just so happy to be on the phone with you. Oh, my gosh. I, like, grew up listening to you, so, like, this is just wild to be on the phone with you.
0: Well, we're honored. How can we help?
1: So my fiance and I are getting married in January, and we both already are living outside of our parents' house, and so we're trying to figure out what to put on our registry. And a lot of people have been telling me, oh, don't do a cash fund because people want to give you things, and if you don't tell them what you want, they'll just give you crap. But both of us really just would prefer money for the future. Like, how do we go about doing that, or should we just, like, upgrade the stuff that we have?
0: Wow. Well, what occurs to me is that you might ask people to give you money, but certain ones won't. They're just not going to.
1: Yeah.
0: Like, my wife is old school, southern, redneck hillbilly, whatever you want to call it, right? And the chance that she's giving you money for a wedding, for her, that would be tacky.
1: Yeah.
0: It's outside of her value system to do that. She couldn't do it. She's also the one that sends flowers to funerals when they say don't send flowers. She doesn't care. I mean, she cares, but she doesn't care.
1: Yeah.
0: Because she's going to do what her upbringing taught her to do, which is to bless the bride and groom with a silver platter that they will never use, of course. I mean, so it's a very southern thing to do. Or genteel thing to do, or whatever you want to call it. But I don't understand. I would take the money, but I'm with you. George, you got married how many years ago?
2: That was 2018, and we used a registry site. I'm sure you're using a similar one, Sydney. We use one called, I think, Zola, which is a popular one. And on there, we had all the registry stuff, right, all the Target and Amazon crap. But we also had, like, a home down payment fund listed on there with a little cute, you know, picture. And a few people gave to that. You could do a honeymoon fund. And that's just a cash gift that people can give through that
0: and
2: platform.
0: Can you write a little paragraph at the top saying we prefer this?
2: Yeah. You can say it, and you could place it. I place mine right at the top. Yeah. I wanted everyone to see that first. And in the invite,
0: it's a GoFund, George.
2: Exactly. And so the invite is a little trickier. You don't want to be like, here's the invite. Also, cash gifts preferred. You could.
1: Yeah.
0: And that starts to be a little tackier. Yeah. Yeah. So put it on the registry, George says.
2: Yeah. If it's on there as a link, and you can have a blurb.
0: And the more practical among us will give you money. And then the ones that were with proper upbringing, like my wife, will give you something you can't use. So,
2: Do you guys have a specific goal in mind for this money, or is it just we'd rather have money?
1: So, yeah, that's the other thing we're trying to figure out. So we both ultimately want to do overseas missional work, like relief work, also like through church organizations. So we would love to, like, it would be so much easier if it was for a house because people would be like, oh, we could see that goal in mind, but we just don't really have any
0: specific goals. It depends on the audience. I mean, if your friends and relatives are believers and they want to support your working for the Lord, then that might be more motivating than buying you a house.
2: I'd feel more convicted over getting a cupcake platter to go, you know what, I should probably support the missions they're so passionate
0: cupcakes
2: about.
0: Cupcakes or Jesus,
2: you pick.
1: Okay.
2: But you can put that on the registry site. You can put a little blurb of, hey, here's our heart, here's what we'd love.
0: Now,
2: no matter
0: if
2: what
0: you collect
2: gift,
0: money to go on a missions trip, you cannot spend it on your house. That would be unethical.
1: Oh, definitely not.
2: And also,
1: not.
2: Sydney, so here's the fun part. You have the addresses of all these people now. I might just do a follow-up later with a separate missional ask versus trying to combine it into the wedding.
1: Okay.
2: That feels better, to do a support letter 6 months after you're married. Hey, thanks for the gift. Also,
0: thanks for the cupcake platter. Yeah. You know, Jesus,
2: So I might separate it out just so it doesn't feel like you're kind of mixing two wonderful things at the same time.
0: That's fun.
2: But
0: Sydney, that's a fun question.
2: If people are going to think you're tacky, they'll think you're tacky. Rachel thought I was tacky because I had a QR code to give to my daughter's 529 at her birthday party. Instead of gifts, I went, I don't want more toys and crap for a one-year-old.
0: I don't know if it's tacky. It's just
2: strange.
0: Yeah. It's pretty nerdy.
2: Yeah. I just got
0: a QR code for how old was your daughter?
2: It was her one-year-old birthday.
0: For her one-year-old birthday party, you put a QR code on your kid.
2: It was not on her person.
0: Yeah, well. Same thing.
2: It was
0: like,
2: a little
0: like
2: cute
0: you put
2: frame.
0: A tattoo on her forehead. It's like sponsor the 1-year-old.
2: Gosh. Well, now I know Dave wouldn't support my daughter's 529.
0: No, I didn't. I wasn't invited, but yeah.
2: Oh, that's funny.
0: I'm kind of with Rachel. I don't know if tacky is the right word,
2: now,
0: though.
2: No, this is close family.
0: It's just classic
2: strangers.
0: Nerd George.
2: I wasn't soliciting money from strangers.
0: If they know you, they don't think it's tacky. They just think it's George.
2: Can I tell you? Nobody gave to the 529.
0: So, dadgum QR codes just don't work.
2: Backfired.
0: Not a one.
2: It backfired.
0: Not
2: bigly.
0: A dollar.
2: No. My parents, they give every year to her 529.
0: I know, but not through the QR
2: not
0: code.
2: Through my
0: they don't
2: QR
0: even know
2: code.
0: How to do the QR
2: you know
0: code.
2: How long it took me to figure that out?
0: Oh, that is so classic.
2: Now I'm upset.
0: That is, well, that answers the question.
2: This is a don't try this at home.
0: Wow, don't DIY this puppy. Oh, my gosh, George, that's funny.
2: Oh, boy.
0: All right, I got the wrong number. Here we go. Tessa's in Chicago. Hey, Tessa, what's up?
3: Hey, thank you so much for taking my call.
0: Sure, how can we help?
3: So I want to start off by saying that my husband and I have gone over this, and I have very strict instructions on what I'm supposed to tell you. I am the problem. I acknowledge it. I do. I'm trying to have gazelle-like intensity.
0: Wow.
3: I listen to Total Money Makeover every single day as a little piece of motivation for my day. I'm trying to get better. But he works really hard, and he lets me stay home. I homeschool our kids. I don't want to be careless with his hard-earned money. And we got ourselves into a position when we bought my parents my childhood home. We decided to buy it and renovate it. We started off doing FPU when we got married, and the only debt we have are mortgage, the home equity, which is the problem. And then we do have a truck payment, but his company gives him an allowance for that.
0: They give him an allowance whether you have a payment or not.
3: They do not. That's not true. It's got to be like so many years new.
0: No, they do not. Yes, they do. They give you an allowance whether you have a payment or not. It has to be a certain age, but it could be a paid-for truck.
3: Yes.
0: Okay.
3: Yes, that's true.
0: So that you don't have to keep the payment to keep the allowance. So don't say that again. Okay.
3: Yeah. So that's right. Kind of unclear for me. He had told me how it works, but I still don't quite understand that. But
0: well,
3: yes,
0: he
3: right.
0: gets an allowance for a truck, but it has to be a certain age. It does not require it has debt on it. It's that simple.
3: Correct. So we are suffocating. And we're dwindling our savings. We do have our $1,000 emergency fund, but that's pretty much it. Everything else dwindles. Okay. And I don't know if it's
0: where
3: a matter of...
0: Where does it dwindle to?
3: So we are paying... our mortgage is $1,195 a month. We pay $1,000 on the home equity every month.
0: What does he make?
3: He makes $98.5 a year, take
0: and,
3: home.
0: And you're at home full time with a baby.
3: I am a photographer, so I make a little bit, but it's like $8,000-$9,000 a year.
2: What's the truck payment? Did he get
3: his truck payment's $810, and he gets just under that, like $760 or $770, something like that.
0: Yeah. Okay. All right. Well, the truck has to get paid off, and that'll give you your margin back, for one thing.
3: You do that before pushing more at the home equity?
0: Whichever one's the highest balance is second.
3: Yeah. Okay.
0: And have you stopped your 401ks?
3: So that was our main question. He's currently contributing 11%.
0: If you're listening to 401, if you listen to Total Money Makeover, you already know you're supposed to stop your 401k, right?
3: That was what I just passed that chapter. What prompted the phone call.
0: Yeah, you definitely stop it. It's a temporary stop until you get these debts cleaned up, the mess you've made, and then you got margin and you can do this. But you can't do everything at once because everything at once isn't working. That's why you called.
2: You're going to get almost $1,000 back. In every single month, if he stops his 401k, and then we clean up the HELOC, sell the truck, get a cash one, and you're set.
0: Yeah,
2: got your margin back.
0: You gotta have the truck has to be a certain age to get the $700, and so then you start to wonder if that's actually worth it or not. It might not be worth it because you might be keeping a truck that's expensive that you're wearing out. You got to look at the math on that truck. 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
7: 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Listen, I need everyone to put your phones down. Yes, put it down. 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
0: You buy 100 shares, but anytime you sail, you get 250
1: in onboard credit. It's one of those that the juice ain't worth the squeeze here, especially with 5.5 years to make the money back.
0: Yeah, that's not.
1: For onboard credit that you may or may not.
0: Yeah, onboard credit, which is marked up crap.
1: Use it in a gift shop?
0: Yeah.
1: A massage?
0: Were you on here the other day when the guy called about the $1 million in onboard art?
1: Oh, no, but that one went viral. I saw that.
0: That was wild.
1: He said his mom got
0: suckered into these auctions. And she's buying onboard cruise art. And had dropped $1 million in it over the series of years.
1: She had the money, clearly.
0: Well, yeah, but now she doesn't. She's completely broke now because it's all invested in onboard art, which I didn't even know was. I mean, I knew they had. I've been on cruises. I've seen the onboard art.
1: It can't be great.
0: I don't invest in.
1: Was she three sheets to the wind? How do you do that?
0: Multiple times. Had to been like a lot of three sheets to the wind. That's like she did this over a period of years. But yeah. So anyway, what do you buy on board a cruise? I mean, it's like going to Disney. They sell $9 raincoats because it rains every afternoon because they control the weather, and it rains every afternoon at Disney, and they sell you a $9 raincoat with a Mickey on it that they paid 49 cents for in China, and that's what you're buying on cruise ships.
1: Yeah, it's not like money.
0: It's not like it's. You know, like you're getting mink coats or something on there. I mean, or whatever.
1: Well, she's saying 5.5 years, so this must mean at 500 a year she's getting. Talking, she's going to spend almost $6,000 to buy these 100 shares?
0: Yeah.
1: That's crazy.
0: Well, overall, the answer would be no.
1: Put that $6,000 in high-yield savings.
0: Your onboard credit is going to stuff that's marked up at least double. And so now we're not at 5.5 years. We're at 10, 11 years. And it's stuff you might not have purchased anyway. And so buying something on sale that you don't need is not a good buy.
1: And think about it this way. If this was a credit card that said, hey, if you spend $50,000, we'll give you this many points. We'd say, that's crazy. Don't do that. Don't spend money to try to get
0: some back. So we're going to say it about this. That's crazy.
1: Don't do that.
0: Okay, there we go. Ethan's in Jacksonville, Florida. Hi, Ethan. How are you?
2: Hey, Dave. How are you?
0: Better than I deserve. How can we help?
2: Hey, so my question is, do I leave my current job? I've been here for about 2 years. And do I go work with my dad for his HVAC company and potentially take it over whenever he's ready to hand it up?
0: Okay. Well, what do you make now and what would you make there?
2: So me and my wife right now.
0: No, what do you make at your job now that you're going to give up?
2: Yes. 65.
0: And what would you make fixing HVAC for your dad?
2: He would start me out at the same.
0: Mm-hmm. So that's what an HVAC tech makes in Jacksonville, 65?
2: Roughly. He's being generous, I'll say. I don't know exactly what an HVAC tech would make, but.
0: You're not an HVAC tech now?
2: No, not. I'm not.
0: How many employees does he have?
2: He only has two right now.
0: Mm-hmm. And how old are you?
2: I'm 23.
0: And how old is he?
2: 46, 47.
0: Okay, so he retires at 65, 20 years from now, and you're 43. Meanwhile, you've been an HVAC tech for 20 years working for your dad, and then you get a company of whatever size it is at that point, 20 Correct. Years from today.
2: Correct.
0: Yeah. Let's pretend this wasn't your dad.
2: Okay.
0: And somebody offered you a job making the same amount of money you make now, and in 20 years you could have the opportunity to buy the company or be given the company 20 years from now. Would you do that?
2: That's a hard one, Dave.
0: I don't think you would.
2: That's a hard one.
1: I think you could start your own HVAC business and have more than two employees 20 years from now.
2: Yeah.
0: So, what I might do is this. I guess, do you want to, does he need the help and you want to help him? Do you want to work together? I kind of feel like there's like love involved here. Like you're trying to love your dad well.
2: Yeah. He's my stepdad. So he's been nothing but a dad to me. And, and I want to help him out. I want to do whatever I can to help him. And I love the trade. The trade is just, it's a good trade. I worked with him when I was throughout school. So, I love it.
0: It
2: right
0: is a
2: now,
0: good trade.
2: I'm doing,
0: what do you do now?
2: I work, for Anheuser.
0: Okay.
2: So I work swing shift and I'm young, but I feel old. I ain't gonna lie.
0: You're young, but what?
2: I'm young, but I feel old because of the swing shift.
0: Yeah. Graveyard. Yeah. That'll get you. Okay.
2: Yeah. So my wife, she likes
0: getting on days sounds fun.
1: Better quality of life.
2: Yeah.
0: Yeah. I'm going with that.
2: Definitely.
0: Okay. So here's what I would do if I did go forward with this. Let's continue the conversation before you make a decision. Number one, you said you're how old? 23?
2: Yes, sir.
0: Yeah.
2: Yes, sir.
0: So I would want a written game plan for clarity. So that everyone, him and you and your mom and your wife, all know what you're signing up for. Okay?
2: Okay.
0: And that's called a partnership agreement, or we can call it whatever. And I want you guys to really spend some time detailing this out, because this way, when this is over, you'll still be friends.
2: Okay.
0: And if you don't do this, you'll probably kill each other. You know what I'm saying, right?
2: Yes, it worked
0: out when you were a teenager, but you're not a teenager anymore. You're like a grown man and stuff now. So you guys are going to have opinions. So I want him to progressively hand you ownership over the years.
2: Okay. So he kind of moves into ownership position?
0: And not suddenly 100% at 20 years from now when he's 65. But instead, after you've been there 5 years, he's going to give you 25%. After you've been there another 5 years, he's going to give you another 20%. And now he's still major owner, and you're 33, and he's in his 50s. Okay, kind of think that through, how that's going to feel for him and for you. But I want him to begin to hand you ownership in this. And then based on that ownership, you're going to get paid for the job you do, plus the percentage of ownership you have of the profits. And so if the thing makes a profit after you're paid your salary and he's paid his salary for working there, or his income, if it makes $100,000 and you have 25%, you get an additional $25,000. Follow me?
2: Okay. Yes, sir.
0: Then lastly, you have to cover all the D's. What happens in the event of death? Divorce. Drug use. Disinterest. I don't want to do this anymore. What happens in the event of D's? Disability. Somebody gets hurt. They're in a wheelchair. What happens? How's that going to take? How's it going to shake out? What happens to the ownership? What happens to the income? Write all of that stuff down, or don't do this.

0: Dave Ramsey here. For more than 30 years of talking to folks on the air, I can tell you that most people are broke. Not because they don't make enough money, but because they don't have a plan. Money comes in, money goes out, and they still got nothing to show for it. Listen, you work too hard to be broke. And if you don't tell your money where to go, you'll always wonder where it went. 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

0: Our scripture of the day, Isaiah 32:8, generous people plan to do what is generous, and they stand firm in their generosity. 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Aaron is in Anaheim, California. Hi, Aaron. How are you?
1: Good, Dave. Thanks for having me on the show.
0: Sure. What's up?
1: Well, got married a little over a year and a half ago, and wife and I have done pretty well, and we're trying to buy a house. We live in Orange County specifically. And it's super pricey to live here, as you probably know.
0: Yep.
1: Our goal is to buy a home. We've been smart. Our parents have raised us right. My dad put me in touch with all of your stuff, and I've been hooked to the show ever since. So it's been a pleasure and a blessing in my life and my wife's. So,
0: well, thank you.
1: Yeah. So we've been smart with our money, and we feel like we've done well with it, but I'm kind of reaching a point as we get maybe a little bit closer, to figure out how we should move it around from here, I guess.
0: Okay.
1: But it's currently invested in the stock market.
0: In what? What's that mean?
1: In the stock market.
0: I know. In what in the stock market?
1: Oh, 80% is in equity investments, and then 20% is in bonds and fixed incomes.
0: Equity investments. What's that mean? You got it in single stocks?
1: No. It's kind of spread out across multiple different stocks, and the advisor that's helping me has put it in the market.
0: Okay. All right. Well, that's not what we teach. You know that.
1: Yeah, that's one thing.
0: That's very risky.
1: It is. And it's done
0: and
1: well.
0: The bonds are worse.
1: Well.
0: Yeah, the bonds are risky, too. Yeah. Okay.
1: So that's where we have it right now. I mean, we've done well with it, but the market, we're concerned that it's going to come down. And when it comes down, how far is that going to set us back? And I think it's time that we maybe reconsider where we have our money right now.
0: Okay.
1: Yeah.
0: I don't time the market either. So I don't know.
1: Right.
0: I would not do it based on what I think the market's going to do because most people don't have any idea.
2: No one could have guessed the market was going to be up as high as it was 3 years in a row these last couple of years.
0: Yeah. In the last 5 years, it's doubled, and nobody could have guessed that.
1: Sure.
0: Now, that's not in the portfolio you've got, but the portfolio that I've got has doubled. Yours may or may not have done that because those stupid bonds probably were an anchor on yours.
2: Dragging it down.
0: How much is in there and when will you be buying the house?
1: I've got about $250,000 in it right now, not counting like my emergency fund and other savings that we have.
0: Mm-hmm.
1: And our goal is, we're renting for really cheap from family right now, a house from one of our family members that they own. And
0: why, with $250,000, why have you not bought yet?
1: It's so expensive. Like for a single family home in our area.
0: It's not going to go down.
1: I know, but for our area, it's between 1.1 to 1.3.
0: I know, but it's not going to go down, and you have $250,000.
1: I'm in a sales role, and it's commission-based, heavily commission-based, so it's been kind of my goal to throw down as much as I can at a home and since my rent is so cheap and I'm not really pushed up against a wall to move out, my wife and I have the goal of moving out, right? We don't want to take advantage of it, but.
0: Okay. So are you willing to trade the volatility of the portfolio that you have and the returns it has for zero volatility and moving $250,000 into a high yield savings account?
1: No, that was what I was kind of questioning. Yeah. Is it better to have it in a high yield savings or?
0: If you're going to buy within 12 or 14 months, yes.
1: Okay.
2: Because your heart's going to sink when 12 months from now your money's down.
0: If the market dropped 10%, that would be like one of the worst drops in a year in history.
1: Yeah.
0: In history. And that would be $25,000, which would not keep you from buying a house.
1: Right.
0: So it's not that big a deal,
1: but I
0: don't know what kind of mess your portfolio is. And how much volatility you've gotten yourself signed up for. But if you were just told me you're like in an S&P 500 index fund and you're just sitting there riding the actual market, I mean, it's up 10% for the year right now, today, year to date. So you have any idea what your portfolio's up this year?
1: I'm up at 8%, a little over 8% this year.
0: So you're not even keeping up with the basic S&P 500?
1: Mm-mm.
0: Yeah.
1: Probably because those bonds and fixed incomes are keeping it back there.
0: Almost like what I said earlier. Yeah, you got to anchor on this. And you know what bond values do when interest rates go up, right?
1: To go down.
0: Yeah, they're an inverse relationship, exactly. So that's going to be bad.
1: We were thinking, I mean, waiting as much as...
0: You know, I guess, let me quit mouthing around the edges of this. What would I do if I woke up in your shoes? I would move it all to an HSA, or I would move half of it, or an high-yield savings account, or I would move half of it there and the other half into just an S&P 500.
2: And we get the best of both worlds.
0: Yeah, you got a little mix. Whatever the market does, you're going to get. But that gets rid of – the S&P 500 is probably half as volatile as what you've got right now. I wouldn't be in what you've got right now for anything. I don't have a dime in a portfolio that looks like that, not one. I don't play single stocks, and I for sure as crud don't play bonds.
2: And I would have an end goal, an end date, instead of just vibing, going, well, maybe a couple of years from now, just go, hey, 12 months from now,
0: what our amount of money,
2: do this.
0: You know, when I get to 400K, we're going. Or when I get to 300K, we're going. Or whatever the number is, have a name on it, and then let's go do it. Because the sense of I'm in sales and I'm scared of volatility is never going to go away. That you're going to have that as long as you're in sales. And so that's not going to change based on the expense of the real estate or based on the interest rate environment. It's not going to change based on any of that. And so, that's what I would do. I would take all the money out of that right now. I would put either all or half of it in a high-yield savings and not worry about it anymore. If I put half of it in, I'd put the other half in. The most volatile thing would be an S&P 500. And I use personally an S&P 500 to park money in while I'm saving up to buy my next real estate project, which is some of my favorite investing. And so I'll let it sit there. And so I've made 10% on my money this year, you know, that's been sitting there year to date. And I'm fine with that. And if it went down,

0: it's going to be hard for them to move much. And then as you get down to the small cap and these aggressive growth, it's like a jet ski. These things are moving. And sometimes it's great. Sometimes there's low lows, but you're riding that wave to capture it over a long period of time. And then international, we saw this happen. International actually went up as the U.S. market went down. So it's a good hedge against the market here stateside. So all of that helps you just sleep better at night.
1: So what's crypto, a pirate boat?
0: Oh, gosh. At this point, I'm not sure who the pirates are and who's taking them down. I think they're taking themselves
1: down. They're sinking, I know that.
0: It's like 56% down.
1: Oh, from its all-time high. What happened to you crypto bros bragging about yourself and you're off 5, 6%, 56, baby, lost half your money.
0: They get real quiet when
1: the
0: it's
1: crypto
0: down.
1: Bros get real quiet when it's not.
0: They took their ball and they went home.
1: Yeah, they just go hide in the corner of TikTok over there in the deep corners of recesses of TikTok. They go back where they came from.
0: When an investment's not based on anything and it's just hype, as soon as everyone jumps off the boat.
1: Yeah, I hadn't noticed anybody bragging about gold lately either. We'll be back with you before you know it. In the meantime, remember, there's ultimately only one way to financial peace, and that's to walk daily with the Prince of Peace, Christ Jesus.

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2: More than 80 targets struck. I'm Lisa Lacera, Fox News. The U.S. military says tonight's round of strikes against targets in Iran are over, and Central Command warning Tehran it'll hold them accountable after Iran's actions against civilian ships today.
3: The strikes are in response to Iranian attacks on three commercial vessels that were going through the Strait of Hormuz. CENTCOM says those attacks were, quote, unwarranted, dangerous, and a clear violation of the ceasefire.
2: Fox's Christina Coleman, hours after the Iranian attack on the ships, the U.S. revoked a license that authorized the sale of Iranian oil as part of the interim deal to end the fighting between the U.S. and Tehran. The second day of meetings of NATO allies set to get underway in just hours in Turkey. Earlier, President Trump announced the U.S. will lift sanctions against Turkey after it bought a Russian missile defense system. This could pave the way for Turkey to purchase U.S. fighter jets.
4: Israeli Prime Minister Benjamin Netanyahu, he's not a fan. He weighed in saying advanced fighter jets in Turkey would destroy the balance of power in the Middle East, which he says is maintained by Israeli air superiority.
2: Fox's Mike Tobin in Tel Aviv. A man was shot and killed by an immigration agent during a traffic stop in Texas.
5: The Department of Homeland Security says ICE officers were trying to arrest Lorenzo Salgado Araujo, a Mexican national it says was in the U.S. illegally when he allegedly rammed his car into an ICE enforcement vehicle and attempted to run over an agent. The agency goes on to explain the ICE officer fired his weapon in self-defense, striking the driver, who was taken to the hospital but died from his injuries. The FBI's Houston field office is investigating. There have been at least six deadly shootings by federal officers since the Trump administration's immigration enforcement crackdown began.
2: Fox's Kristen Goodwin. The number of dead in a landslide in northwestern China has risen to 21. 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

0: Normal is broken, common sense is weird. 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From the Ramsey Network and the Fairwinds Credit Union Studio, this is The Ramsey Show. I'm Dave Ramsey, your host, George Camel, Ramsey personality, number one best-selling author, co-host of the Smart Money Happy Hour on the Ramsey Networks. He's my co-host today. The phone number here is 888-825-5225. Maddie is in Sacramento. Hi, Maddie. How are you?
1: Hi, I'm good. Thank you for taking my call.
0: Sure. What's up?
1: Okay, I am 23 years old, and I have over $500,000 in a 529 that was funded from Social Security money given to me after the death of my dad when I was a child until age 18. My mom ended up paying for all of my tuition because she had the means, which is why all that money is sitting. I also have $50K in the S&P 500, and I max out my Roth, which is funded from that 529. My financial advisor, he told me not to open a 401K. He is into credit cards and points and that whole game, which is kind of making me question if he's investing my money well, specifically the 529.
0: Okay. So your question is what?
1: My question is he investing my money well? And
0: in the 529? I don't know. What's it invested in?
1: I have no clue. He just told me it's in a 529.
2: Do you have access to the account?
1: I do.
2: Okay. You can go in there and see exactly what the investments are, and that'll help you figure out. Are you looking for a high return and you're not getting it? What's the thing you're worried about?
1: I'm just worried that it can be sitting somewhere else and growing at a better rate for my future.
0: Mm-hmm. Okay. All right. Well, the first rule of investing is you don't put money in something you don't understand or don't know. That's how you lose it. Okay. Mm-hmm. The second rule of investing goes with the first rule, and that is you don't hire someone that does things for you that you don't know what's going on. Instead, you hire someone that helps you decide because they teach you. So your financial advisor should have the heart of a teacher, meaning they should have this desire for you to understand what you're investing in. Yours apparently does not have that desire. How long have you used this person to manage your money?
1: So he's actually the financial advisor for the family business. So I kind of just automatically adopted him.
0: Mm-hmm.
2: It sounds like you guys have different financial values the way you're talking about this.
0: Well, yeah. I mean, the credit card points thing is absurd, obviously.
2: And then not opening a 401k.
0: That's
2: weird. My only thing is he's gone, well, I can't manage that, therefore I can't make money from that, therefore I don't want her to open one.
0: Yeah.
2: Which would be...
0: So here's the other thing is, if you don't feel good about someone that's managing your money, they shouldn't be managing your money. Period. Regardless of the reason. Even if they're a perfectly legitimate person and you just don't, you just don't hit it off with them.
2: You don't vibe.
0: You don't vibe. If you're not vibing, you should go somewhere else. I mean, really. So, you know, the credit card thing scares you. You don't know what this is in. You've kind of fallen into all of this off of your parents' business. How old are you?
1: I'm 23.
0: Okay. All right. Well, I if you want to try to stay with him because he's a family friend and has been with you forever, that's fine. You need to sit down and go with him and go have a meeting and say, okay, I'm now actually a standalone adult, and here's what I require in a financial advisor. I require that you teach me what is going on with this and that I understand it or we don't do it. Okay? You don't do any trades without my authorization, and I have to understand what you're suggesting to me. And so let's go through the portfolio. If you want to do that, if you don't want to do that, if you want me to just do what I'm supposed to do and do what you tell me to do, then I need a different financial advisor. Because I'm not going to do what you tell me to do. You're going to do what I tell you to do. That's how this is going to work. You work for me, not the other way around. And honestly, there's a percentage of people in the financial advising world who function off of arrogance because they're very, very good at math, and they think they're supposed to be taking care of the little people, which is actually bull crap, okay? Instead, their job is to not be an arrogant jerk, but instead teach you. And that's their job. And if they're not teaching you, they're failing at their job. That's why the SmartVestor Pros and the Ramsey program that we vet, they don't work for us, but we won't send you to someone unless they have that heart of a teacher. And so, you know, what would I do if I was 23 in your shoes? I would go sit down with your existing guy, talk to him that way, because he probably still looks at you as if you're five.
1: Mm-hmm.
0: And yeah. That needs to stop this week, because you're not five. I'm 500,000 is what I am. I'm not five. And so, and that's a big account. And so he needs to treat you with that kind of respect. And then I also would sit down with a SmartVestor Pro and interview them. And then after you've had both discussions, you, as a woman of 23 years old and a good brain, decide where you want your money to be. Now, so that's first thing. And that's a big deal. Does that sound right to you? Does that feel comfortable?
1: Yeah, definitely.
0: Okay. Then once you've done that, I also want you, once you select someone, I want you guys to figure out what the flip you're going to do with $500,000 stuck in a 529. Because you're going to get hammered with taxes on that at some point. There is a provision to move some of it at age 30, before age 30, into, or maybe after age 30. Which is it, George?
2: It's before.
0: Before age 30 into a Roth, but the rules on it are very strenuous. So I want you to learn about beginning to move that into a Roth IRA as you can.
2: And it's up to $35,000 is the new Secure Act 2.0. So I assume that's what he's doing.
0: So
2: you can do it up to the max of the Roth.
0: $465,000 is screwed.
2: Yeah, I mean, there's not. You can change the beneficiary. So if Maddie, you know, has kids of her own one day,
0: or
2: they
0: brothers
2: can use
0: or
2: it.
0: Sisters, or anybody else you want to pay for college,
2: it becomes like a legacy.
0: But you're
2: going to
0: pay
2: fund.
0: A 10% penalty on the growth, and your taxes on the growth
2: if it's not used for education. So
0: and you're not going to use $500,000 for education. She's graduated, and her mother paid.
2: That's
0: for it.
2: Over.
0: So somebody didn't think this through very well. Should have used the stinking 529 and given you the money she was going to use to pay. Pay for the education and at least gotten it out from under that 529.
2: Yeah, you've talked about that before. If not,
0: I love 529s, but I very seldom run into them being overfunded. And this is a case where they were overfunded.
2: Mm. That's tough.
0: Yeah, up to a couple of hundred grand, and then it's used for education is fine, but no more than that in a 529. And so it can't just sit there forever and grow. It gets worse. The problem gets worse and worse and worse. So, yeah. You're right, George. There's not a lot she can do, I don't guess.
2: Yeah. But that's why you got to know. I mean, she learned this years ago because he actually taught her what he was doing and why he was doing it. She could have understood some of this, but she just, you know, there's two parties at fault here. The one that didn't teach and the one that never asked.
0: Well, and this is the same guy told her mother not to use the 529, and she's telling her not to do a 401k, which doesn't make any sense at all. You need to be doing your 401k.
2: Should have used the 529 money first and then moved on to her own cash.
0: Exactly, for sure.

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0: Raquel is with us in St. Louis.
1: Hi, Raquel. How are you?
2: I'm doing good. My question is, I am wanting to know, how is it that I can do the envelope system? I'm trying to save, you know, the first $1,000, but everything is direct auto pay and direct deposit. And I feel like, do I go withdraw everything and then put in envelopes and then put it back in the bank? I'm really struggling with that. And just when I get the money saved, a major thing happens, like, you know, recently. But how do I do that?
0: Okay, the envelopes for the $1,000 emergency fund or envelopes for other categories?
2: For other for the first to get my $1,000 and then to do the other category.
0: Okay. The $1,000 could simply be transferred into a savings account. It doesn't have to be in cash. The other categories, most people are doing the envelopes for just a couple of categories these days in the digital world.
3: Mainly groceries.
0: Groceries and maybe eating out and a couple of things like that.
3: But your light bill, you don't need to take out cash to go pay that.
0: You don't need an envelope for very many things. And if you want to fund your grocery category in cash into an envelope and write food on the outside of that envelope and then only buy your groceries out of that envelope, that's the system we taught years and years ago for a whole bunch of things. Now, mainly people do it for food and a couple of other things. If you want to do that, you could just take the money out of ATM.
2: Okay.
0: And just go up to the teller window and make a withdrawal on your account for that much cash.
2: But how do I budget? Okay, I'm trying to get on a budget. How do I get on a budget, divide it up, and then say, okay, this is what I have to put in, and this is what's in this for each amount?
0: Oh, I see. Okay. The Every Dollar app is the easiest way to do that. It's the budgeting app that we invented years ago, and it has grown into actually the full Ramsey plan, where it holds your hand and helps you decide what to do with each of the categories so that you're following the baby steps. But download the Every Dollar app at Apple Store or Google Play. It's free, and you can set up your budget on it. It won't take but about 20 minutes to set it up.
3: And they'll guide you through the whole process,
0: too. It's very, very hand-to-mouth, easy to understand. Even I can do it.
2: Okay, and then I can just leave all the money in the account and work with that.
0: Exactly. Or if you wanted to say, I'm going to do the grocery envelope, I'm going to do cash for groceries, then you could withdraw that portion, whatever you write in Every Dollar, and say my grocery budget is $700, okay, whatever. I don't care what it is, okay? Then you would go to the teller window and take out $700, or you go to the ATM and take out $700 cash, put that in an envelope, write food on it.
3: And that transaction will show up in your bank account, which now you can track in Every Dollar. So
0: yep.
3: You track your $700 against the $700 planned. Now you have nothing left to spend because it's all in cash in the envelope. When the envelope's out, it's out. So that's the goal, is to sort of force the discipline with the envelope.
0: The trick of the old envelope system that your grandmother used, your great-grandmother used, and I've got, people have sent me antique ones from the 20s.
3: And oh, wow.
0: I got one from 1913, even. And it's a little card file, little envelope system. And you write a category on the outside. And if you write $200 for clothing on there for the month, and the shirt is on sale for $225, you can't buy it because you don't have $225. You've only got $200 cash in your clothing envelope. But you can spend up to $200 on clothing completely guilt-free because it's allocated to that. Now, you can have that same experience digitally, but, man, I tell you what, when you are doing it physically with those Uncle Benjamins in the account, they're laying right there looking at you, Uncle Ben is looking at you, you will spend less.
3: You will take some stuff out of that cart.
0: Yeah. You will not go, oh, well, I'll fix it later. You know, I'll move money. You don't lie to yourself when there's real money staring at you. So I do miss the old days.
3: Yeah.
0: Gen Z's bringing it back.
3: You see this TikTok trend called cash stuffing? Gen Z claims they've invented this new method of cash stuffing.
0: It's the envelope system.
3: Yeah. But I didn't want to say that they ripped it off of you.
0: Well, they rip it off me. I ripped it off your great-grandmother.
3: You weren't around in 1913.
0: But hey, think about it. In the old days, what happened was on Friday was payday, and the boss counted out money. And you walked out with money in your hand, and when you got home, I'm talking 1930s, 40s, 50s, okay, when you got home, you counted the money out on the kitchen table, and you went, That one for you, one for me, one for you, one for me. This goes in the grocery envelope. This goes in the clothing envelope. This goes for kids' activities. This is for gasoline. And you know, and the envelope system worked perfect because the whole thing was cash based.
3: Okay. Now you're shopping online. It's much harder to use the envelope system for everything like you could back in the day.
0: Yeah, every dollar has to be the only thing that holds you accountable digitally back to that. I'll tell you the other side note that's just interesting. If we brought this back, there would be a revolution. People would burn Washington, D.C. down. If the tax person from the IRS had to stand in the lobby of your company and you got paid in cash and you had to take your cash and hand it to the tax collector and count it out every time you got paid, and people would realize how much money your government, how big a tick on your butt the government is, how big a parasite the government is. And they would, I'm telling you, there'd be pitchforks and torches.
3: Oh, yeah.
0: I mean, you actually saw and physically had to take possession of the money and then give it back in cash to the government every time you got paid, people would, their faces would melt off.
3: Just the amount of $100 bills you're just giving to the IRS for doing nothing. That hurts. It would be a Tea Party round two.
0: Yeah, so it was a really brilliant idea to do income tax withholding.
3: Just make it all behind the scenes.
0: Brilliant psychological trick.
3: It's like the worst magician ever.
0: You end up with Matthew, the tax collector, who was hated even in Jesus' day. Hello.
3: Wow.
0: So that's what you end up with. Of course, they were crooked. Oh, wait a minute. Yeah, well.
3: Yeah, of course, their brand is still there.
0: That's completely different. Yeah. Yeah.
3: Ouch.
0: Blake's in Orlando. Hey, Blake, how are you?
1: Hey, Dave, how's it going?
0: Better than I deserve. How can I help?
1: All right, so I have a truck loan that is about $15,000. And I was having a discussion with my fiance the other day. She thinks that I should make a lump sum payment and just pay it off out of my savings that I've been holding on to for a down payment on a house. And I think that I should continue making payments over time, continually, you know, making the minimum payments, but, you know, building on top of the principal.
0: You know, it's good that you get used to her being right early before you're married.
3: The training is complete.
0: When are you getting married, Blake?
1: October.
0: Congratulations. Right. That's awesome. You got a one, I think. Yeah, I've been at this 44 years, and I'm still working on being wrong. It's hard for me. Oh, man. Yeah, she completely got you. Here's the thing. If your truck was paid for, would you borrow on it to put a down payment on your house?
1: No.
0: Same thing.
1: Okay.
0: You follow that logic?
1: Right.
0: Yeah.
3: Do you have any other debt?
0: Pay your truck off today.
1: Nope, that's the only debt between the two of us.
3: Yeah. Amazing. What does that leave you in savings?
1: I think using hers, that puts us...
0: No, we're not putting her money on your truck. You're not married.
1: No, I'm just saying, you know, by the time that we are married, combined savings after the truck is paid off, we'd probably have about... let me do math here. About 80 grand.
0: Oh, you're going to be fine.
3: And you'll build it back up real quick.
0: Yeah, that's good.
3: Without
0: good
3: a car payment. Okay. What's the truck payment?
1: It's the monthly payment. I'm paying $500 right now. That's like $30 extra on top of the minimum payment.
3: Nice.
0: I would pay it off. I tell you, here's the interesting thing, Blake. Your truck will drive different when it doesn't drag a payment book around.
3: Feels lighter.
0: Yeah. Gets better gas mileage.
3: That would be incredible. Fuel efficiency increases. And there's no payment.
0: Yeah, just get used to being wrong, brother, and you'll be all right.

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0: For most people, the largest transaction you make is your home, buying or selling a home. And it's a little bit complicated, and, you know, not everybody knows how to do it. But the problem is, it's actually easy to pass a real estate test. Now, I passed my real estate test. I was 18 years old. It was 1978. I took the test in 27 minutes, and I got a 97. And I'm not a savant. It was that stinking easy, okay? And that means I was eligible at 18 years old to sell a house, and I sold one 3 weeks later. That should scare you, people.
1: The ease in which an 18-year-old can complete that transaction.
0: That should scare you, right? So if you're going to list your house, don't list it with 18-year-old Dave, okay? 3 weeks after he got his real estate test.
1: They must have really trusted you. You were a good salesman.
0: As a guy I went to high school with, bless his heart. And he, the transaction went fine.
1: You didn't screw it up.
0: Anyway. 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This is not somebody who, you know, I've done, how many houses have you sold? 4? 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That's not what you do.
1: You don't want a side hustler.
0: No. Or I always dreamed of being, no, I don't care. 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If you're listening on YouTube or podcast, we'll take you straight there. Julie is in Greenville, South Carolina. All right, Julie, what's up?
2: Hey, Dave. Hey, George. My question today is about taking a dream vacation to Hawaii. My husband and I have been dreaming about taking ourselves to Hawaii, and now we have 3 kids, so we would love a family vacation to Hawaii. We've wanted this for about 12 years now and started saving. On the bad side of things, we started saving only $100 a month for almost the last 12 years. Where we failed is thinking that would get us somewhere in the ballpark of $10,000 to maybe $15,000, and that would be enough to take 5 people to Hawaii for a week or two. We failed to think for inflation. So
0: no,
2: here we
0: you
2: are
0: failed to save
2: later.
0: Enough money. Inflation didn't have anything to do
2: yes.
0: with it. You just
2: we
0: weren't saving
2: enough
0: money. So you truly were dreaming. You weren't working a plan.
2: So the question then is, now we only have $14,000, and every time we try to run the flights.
0: What's your household income?
2: $70,000 between the two of us.
0: So what does it need to be? For how much do you need to spend on this vacation for you to get to go? Actually go, not just pretend.
2: 15 to 20.
0: Okay.
2: So our thought is,
0: wait a minute, 15 to 20, you've got 14.
2: Yep, exactly.
0: So put some stuff on Facebook Marketplace and buy the tickets.
2: That's the question, is do we just say, you know what, let's take it. We've always dreamed of this. Let's do it. Let's find the money. Let's pull it out. Because we're not putting anything on debt. So let's just work harder.
0: Wait a minute. You're not putting anything on debt. You have debt?
2: No, none. We refuse.
1: You're saying you want to do this debt free.
0: Oh, you mean you're not going to borrow the money for the vacation?
2: Yes.
1: How long is the trip? How many days or nights?
2: Right now we want to go 7 nights.
1: Okay. I was just wondering what the levers we can pull. Because if you go 6 nights, well, all of a sudden, you can afford it. So have you done the research to actually see who has the best price?
2: I've been researching for 2 years consistently, thinking we had enough for 2 years, and we just keep pushing it off. And so my thought is, let's push it off another year, or let's just go to a lesser quality hotel.
1: Everyone's tired of hearing about this trip. I think you just need to go ahead and go.
0: You're tired.
1: We can't wait another year. I mean, this is just for fun, Julie. I like Costco travel. I jumped on there, found a Maui package, 5 travelers, 2 rooms, $11,000, including flights from Greenville. So I'm just saying,
0: while we were talking, Julie.
1: It's 60 seconds of research.
2: The goal is spring break, only because children, summer sports.
0: Julie.
2: And so we're just thinking through all the options.
0: Did you not hear what he just said?
2: Yes.
0: And he went on Costco.com
1: this
0: and
1: is
0: booked
1: for,
0: a trip while
1: this
0: you
1: is
0: were
1: for
0: talking.
1: August 4th. We're talking like a month from now, and it's a week-long trip. So I'm just saying we need to look at some options here and not kick the can down the road because the kids are free this summer, aren't
0: so
1: they?
0: So here's the problem you're going to have overall. You need to go on the trip, and you need to pay cash for it, and you need to figure out a way to do it between now and spring break and stack up whatever cash between now and then to add to this so you get to do close to the trip as you want to go. But the problem is you have put too much psychological bullcrap on this trip. You have your expectations are so stinking high. I don't care where you stay, you're going to be disappointed. Because you've been dreaming of this for 12 years. And I've been researching, not well, but you've been researching. George beat you in 30 seconds.
1: I might go. I'm excited about
0: George
1: this trip
0: about
1: now.
0: To book a trip right now. Whitney, here comes George. We're going to Hawaii. But yeah, you know, I seriously think you're going to be, you've got this thing built up to being some kind of nirvana. It's nice. I've been to Hawaii a couple times. I'm not mad about Hawaii, but it's not actually my favorite place to go. If I was going to spend that kind of money, there's probably a different island I would go to, honestly, but you go. It's going to be nice. You're going to enjoy it. It's, you ought to go see Diamond Head and you ought to go see Hanama Bay and, you know, run over to Maui. Go see the Big Island if you can with the active volcano. There's some great diving there if you guys know how to do diving. And, I mean, you know, it's a good trip. It's a good trip, but there is no piece of travel. It's like owning an item. As soon as you buy the car, stupid thing breaks. As soon as you buy the house, the hot water heater goes out. And all the little shine and all the little gloss on this dream goes away.
1: 90% of the excitement was the fantasy of it happening.
0: Exactly. The anticipation. And the actual event is going to be a letdown. Because you've got this thing up so high in your brain.
1: It's going to rain. Someone's going to get sick. The kids are on their phones.
0: Every afternoon it rains, and they call it a blessing. A Hawaiian blessing. Nice way of saying it's freaking raining again. Okay? Like, what are we, in Seattle? I mean, it's crazy.
1: It's not like the pictures. They don't show that on the brochure.
0: Well, the famous website of the hotel, right? It's like, where is this hotel? Not the one I'm staying in. But, yeah. But, yeah, I want you to go, and I want you to have a good time. But let's be more let's have reasonable expectations as to what this trip represents. And what this trip is. It'll be a fun thing to do. Your family is saved gradually to be able to do it for a long time. You've finally gotten to where it looks like you're going to be able to do it, but maybe not the Ritz-Carlton version, instead the Motel 6 version or whatever it is. I don't know. Where were you staying on your little Costco flight?
1: You know, they only choose quality hotels, so I trust
0: Costco?
1: Them with my whole heart. Yeah,
0: that
1: and you can upgrade,
0: me.
1: You know.
0: No, but really. I mean, they sell caskets.
1: So. I did two trips. I did Cabo and I did Cancun. For,
0: no,
1: you know,
0: I'm saying, right here, they don't tell you the hotel?
1: They will if I keep going.
0: Oh,
1: the process.
0: You got to buy it.
1: Yeah, I got to keep going. I'm in airfare right now. You know, it's a whole process, Dave. I can't book
0: it's
1: a trip.
0: It's hotel. What's in the package?
1: There we go. Continue to hotel. Here we go. This is very exciting for me. I feel like I'm getting 90% of the thrill of booking the vacation.
0: Costco owes us big time for this freaking endorsement.
1: Yeah, I don't think they even do marketing.
0: For.
1: Here we go. These are, you know, 3.5-star hotel.
0: What is it?
1: It's the Aston Conpally Shores. 3.5 stars.
0: Okay.
1: That's not a bad room.
0: 3.5?
1: That's not good enough for Dave, apparently, guys. But, you know, that's almost a 4-star.
0: Yeah. Yeah, you're right. It's almost a 3.
1: You want a luxury. Yeah. But you can actually choose different hotels, which is nice.
0: Okay.
1: You can go down here.
0: And you can upgrade that.
1: Here you go. Waldorf Astoria, 4.5. That's going to cost you a pretty penny.
0: Oh, that goes up.
1: That doubled the trip. That doubled the cost of the trip.
0: Oh,
1: right there.
0: Okay. Now we're up to where Sharon Ramsey wants to go.
1: Yeah, that's
0: okay.
1: The live like no one else package right there.
0: Okay. All right.
1: But, hey, go on the Ramsey Cruise. That's less than half the price of Hawaii. There we go. Think about it.
0: Could be.
1: Get
0: not
1: back
0: with
1: to me.
0: Three kids.
1: Yeah,
0: but,
1: that's a lot.
0: I don't know. It could be. How do we stack them in those cruiser rooms?
1: Yeah, 3 bunks.
0: Yeah.
1: Stacked high.

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3: Michelle is in New Haven, Connecticut. Hi, Michelle. How are you?
4: I'm good, thank you. How are you?
3: Better than I deserve. What's up?
4: So I was actually calling to find out if I should use my 401k to pay off my student loan debt.
3: No.
4: Okay.
3: You know why?
4: I do know why. I think pretty sure I know what you're going to say.
3: About okay. What am I going to say?
4: Well, the tax penalty and then also the tax for your income bracket would reduce what you'd get significantly.
3: Yeah. So you're going to pay a 10% penalty plus your tax rate on whatever you withdraw, which is going to be like 35 or 40% when we're done. And so it's like saying, Dave, I want to borrow money at 30% interest and pay off my student loan. And that wouldn't make sense. So how much do you have on your student loan?
4: I have $16,000.
3: Okay. That's not bad. Good. That's good news. What other debts have you got?
4: I've been, honestly, basically an orthodontic debt of $4,800.
3: Mm-hmm. How old are you?
4: And a mortgage. I'm 41.
3: Okay. You're single?
4: Recently divorced, yeah.
3: Okay. And you have a mortgage. What's your mortgage balance?
4: Well, the mortgage, the balance is $205,000, but it's a three-family. I live on the first floor, and the tenants cover the mortgage, so I actually have a positive of around $440 a month.
3: Mm. When the tenants pay, they cover the mortgage. Yeah, that's good. Okay.
5: What made you feel hopeless enough to go to your 401k to pay this off?
4: I think the divorce kind of put some things in perspective, especially since I started now having to pay child support. and also now paying for child care just because I wanted my son to have more time with peers and other people besides family.
5: So the budget got tighter and you went, well, I don't know if I'm ever going to be able to pay this off.
3: What is your income?
4: My salary is $101,000 a year. Mm-hmm. But my take home ends up being around $56,51 a month.
3: And effectively, after the renters pay, assuming they do, you don't have a house payment because they're paying they're paying enough rent to cover it.
4: Right.
3: And so why can you not knock the 16 out pretty quick?
4: So that is what I've actually been working numbers, and I was part of the problem, I think, is I was putting 12% of my 401k. I've knocked that down to 4% to take advantage of my company's match.
3: Yeah, what I would do is just stop your 401k until you're out of debt.
4: Okay.
5: You're about to unplug the whole thing anyways, so pausing is way better.
4: Right.
5: If we're going to look at the consequences here. And you'll be back to investing.
4: Right.
5: And the other thing you got to think about is all of the growth that was unplugged, if you were to do that. If you put that in an investment calculator of what that amount would have grown to, it'll make you stop real quick.
3: But let's just stop the 401k temporarily, get on beans and rice, rice and beans, and knock out the $4,800. You need $20,000 and you get your life back, right?
4: Right.
3: At least that portion of your life. I mean, you've still gone through a divorce. You've still got the other heartache and the things from what you've been through. But if you got $20,000 out of $100,000, you should be debt-free in well under a year.
5: Yeah, a year would be about a little over $1,700 a month would knock it out. 6 months, if you could get intense and do $3,400 a month, you're done in 6 months.
3: Yeah.
5: By Christmas, this thing's over.
3: And then finish your emergency fund of 3 to 6 months of expenses. We're working right up the baby steps. That's baby step three. And then restart your 401k at 15%, not 12, not 4, going into your 401k. Make sure it's a Roth and make sure you're invested in good growth stock mutual funds. And then you're going to be wealthy. And then long term, I want you to decide if you want to live next door to your tenants or not, or in the same abode with your tenants. The good news is you're right beside your tenants. The bad news is you're right beside your tenants. And that can be a sticky wicket, as they say.
5: Footsteps away.
3: Can be a sticky wicket. All right. Sarah's in Waco, Texas. Hi, Sarah. How are you?
6: Doing well, Dave. Thank you so much for taking my call.
3: Sure. What's up?
6: I am a military spouse, and me and my husband currently rely on our credit score so that we can easily rent a house when we move every 3 to 4 years.
3: That is absolute bullcrap.
6: Well,
3: that is just not true. You do not need a credit score to rent a freaking house when you're in the military.
6: That's what I want your advice on. How can we prepare to rent when we, in a year and a half, pay off all of our debts? What do we need to do to kind of prepare so that we can rent easily?
3: If you're going to go rent a home, your husband's in the military, and what is his rank?
6: He's a staff sergeant.
3: Great. You walk up to the landlord, you meet them at the property, and you say, my name is Staff Sergeant, and you're in a military neighborhood. He knows exactly what that means. Your landlord will. I promise you. Okay? Mm-hmm. He knows exactly what that means. It means that you're always going to get that amount of money every single month. Your
5: stable
3: husband's income is what's known as secure. Your landlord is going to love the fact that your husband is not going to lose his job or get laid off because some tech tycoon decides to cut stock price. Okay, so your husband has what's known as the ultimate steady job, a predictable environment, and he's a staff sergeant, so he's a leader. He's going to pay his bills. And, Mr. Landlord, Staff Sergeant so-and-so is also going to smile and say, we are privileged to be 100% debt-free, which means it's going to be very easy for us to pay this rent. It also means that when you check our credit, you're not going to see much of a credit score because we don't believe in borrowing money. And I know you're going to like that as a landlord. That's all you got to say. And the landlord will sign you up.
6: And I guess the other side, my husband does have to have a travel card with the Army, and that is in his own credit score. Is there any way that you know of that we can get rid of that?
3: Nope. He's stuck with that.
6: Does have a terrible credit score? Okay.
3: He's stuck with that.
6: Great. Okay, so we'll just kind of have to make the case.
3: Yeah.
6: Yes, you're going to see this score. It's because of the Army and the travel card.
3: It shouldn't be a loan. It's the only thing we've got. Well, it could be. It could be because there's very little activity on it.
5: Going to tank it.
3: Yeah.
6: Okay.
5: It shouldn't stop you from getting a house.
3: If you're in corporate America, I'd have some ideas. But in the military, you're stuck with that. There's not a lot you can do with it. But
6: Perfect. The
3: big thing is you just have to get the landlord to look at the actual benefit. Why would you want to be out of debt? So it's easier for me to have money to pay bills. And the landlord's going to like that. I would love to see somebody that comes up. And I have a bunch of houses we rent out. And if somebody walks in and goes, I'm in the military, which I instantly know is guaranteed income. Oh, I'm staff sergeant. I know what that income level is going to be. Put that out there. And, okay, I got guaranteed income. Oh, and they don't have any debt. It'd be fairly easy to pay this rent.
5: Yeah.
3: Instead of like, we have 6 car payments but a high credit score. Or we got a student loan, a car payment, a boat payment, and four-wheeler payment, and a payment, and a payment, and a payment, but I got an 800 credit score. Yeah, but how are you going to pay the rent with all these stinking payments? That's what the landlord's thinking. And now, if you're dealing with some idiot that's a corporate employee at some corporate apartment complex.
5: This is the policy.
3: And they go, we have to look at the credit score. Then you're not going to get that one. But if you're dealing with a single-family residence and you can't make the case that you guys are the best possible renter on the planet as a staff sergeant with zero debt, you can make that case for sure. This idea, I have to have a credit score in order for us to rent because we're in the military. Don't ever say that out loud again.
5: When I've played this out, we actually, on my YouTube channel and on my podcast, The Fine Print, I called multiple apartment complexes.

0: if you come in, we can take a look and see if we can make this happen for you.
1: Okay.
0: So,
2: but
0: that
2: no
0: was
2: one
0: the
2: just
0: only
2: said,
0: one.
2: Absolutely not. It's impossible to rent a house without a credit score.
0: What they're looking
1: that's
0: for
1: just a bunch of
0: because what people don't understand.
1: People, y'all believe stuff out there that is not true.
0: They're looking for bad scores.
1: Dumb things.
0: They're looking for misbehavior. They're looking for terrible scores, not a no score. That's way less of an issue.

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4: New strikes in Iran. I'm Sue Guzman, Fox News. The strikes are over now, but the U.S. launched some 80 retaliatory strikes against Iran Tuesday after Tehran's latest attacks on commercial shipping vessels.
5: U.S. Central Command revealing forces have started launching a series of powerful strikes against Iran in response to its attacks on three commercial vessels that were transitioning the Strait of Hormuz crewed by innocent civilians, adding Iran's demonstrated aggression was unwarranted, dangerous, and a clear violation of the ceasefire. While Iran agreed to allow the safe passage of commercial vessels through the strait under the terms of an interim deal it signed with the U.S. last month, it has launched a series of attacks on ships. The Trump administration also revoking temporary waivers it issued as part of the interim deal that allowed Iran to sell oil. Kristen Goodwin, Fox News.
4: The U.S. military says the strikes are over, but warning Tehran it'll hold it accountable in the future if there are further attacks. Support continuing to wane for the main Democratic Senate candidate, Graham Plattner, after a former girlfriend accused him of rape. On Tuesday, a big supporter joined the list of people calling on him to abandon his campaign, as we hear from Fox's Alexis McAdams.
6: The Democratic Party is just scrambling to find a potential replacement for Graham Plattner, but as of now, he's still in this race, even though he's losing support with only four Democratic senators who have not yet weighed in here. But one of his biggest supporters, Senator Bernie Sanders, has now told Plattner, you have to bow out. As Democrats search for another option, at least two main Democrats have filed federal paperwork to run for the U.S. Senate in Maine. That includes former Maine Senate President Troy Jackson. He is a Sanders-backed progressive who campaigned with Plattner during the primary.
4: Other Democrats, including Senator Chuck Schumer and Representative Ro Khanna, have also withdrawn their support, Plattner denying the accusations. 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

0: Welcome back to the Ramsey Show in the Fairwinds Credit Union studio. George Camel, Ramsey personality, is my co-host today. Ashley is in Green Bay, Wisconsin. Hi, Ashley. How are you?
1: Hey, good, Dave. How are you?
0: Better than I deserve. What's up?
1: Hi. So, it's kind of a long story, but I'm going to try to condense it. I'm 24. I've been living on my own. Bad family situation I had to get away from. I've been kind of working odd jobs here and there. Currently make about 30 to 35 a year, if I'm lucky. My car that I was fortunate to get recently broke down. It's not worth fixing just because it's not worth the amount of money that it would take to fix it. I'm just wondering, if I have no money in the bank, no savings, how would you recommend getting a different car without taking on debt?
0: What's wrong with your car? Who said it's not worth fixing?
1: So it's had a lot of suspension issues, and it has like 222,000 miles on it. It's 2011. I wouldn't be able to get that much out of it. And the suspension issues, they quoted me like $3,000. And
0: then can you drive the car? What's wrong with the suspension?
1: Yeah, it's a lot of like different, like the wheel bearing, like there's just a lot of things that I couldn't afford to fix.
0: That wasn't what I asked. I asked if you could drive the car. Is it rolling?
1: No.
0: Why? What's broken that keeps it from rolling? Because suspension issues don't keep it from rolling.
1: The brakes are creating like a lot of heat that is for something that requires.
0: Brakes are different than suspension. Okay.
1: Well, yeah, I mean, it's a lot of things is what I'm trying to say.
2: Have you gotten multiple quotes on this?
0: So let me stop you for a second. Okay, I'm sorry, George, just a second. I'll let you come back to that. Here's why I'm asking that, okay?
1: Mm-hmm.
0: I drove junk cars for a lot of my life and turned a wrench on them, old redneck style, all that stuff, right? And I don't want you to have to drive a piece of crap car the rest of your life. I want you to not have to, and I'm trying to get you up and moving again. But what? Yeah. I would say close to 100% of the cars with 250,000 miles have suspension issues. The suspension is merely what causes the car to feel like it isn't riding well. If you hit a pothole, it feels like it runs up through your back, you know, and jars your brains out, that kind of stuff. That's a suspension issue. Or when you go into a corner, it feels like it moves like four times as you go around the corner instead of once. That's a suspension issue. None of those things keep you from driving that car to work. And almost all worn-out cars have a worn-out suspension. I've got a 1960 Corvette that has been renovated frame up. The suspension in the thing absolutely sucks.
1: Yeah.
0: Okay. Well, so the suspension doesn't bother me. The brakes you got to have fixed. The brakes are different than suspension and different than wheel bearings. And I think someone has just looked at your car and said, oh, this is going to take more than to put this car back the way I would do it because I'm a mechanic. Is going to cost more than this car is worth. Yeah, well, we're not trying to do that. We're trying to put a Band-Aid on this sucker so this girl can get to work. That's different.
1: Sure, yeah. So they said in the dealership.
0: Dealership. There's your other problem. The most expensive place to get a car worked on is in the dealership.
1: Yes, I'm aware of that.
0: Then why did you go there?
1: If you would let me explain, I will explain it to you.
0: Okay, try.
1: I took it to another friend after I was done at the dealership, and he also told me the same thing. It's going to cost, you know, even though he was able to do it for slightly cheaper, the parts themselves were really expensive with everything that needed to be done.
0: Okay.
1: So,
0: I still don't think everything needs to be done.
1: Okay.
0: I disagree.
1: Okay.
0: I think your friend is wanting to fix your whole car, and I don't think he understands. All we need to do is get the brakes on this thing. Can you get some brakes on it for me so I can get to work? And when I get to work, then I'm going to start stacking cash, and I'm going to sell this piece of crap to a junkyard for $2,000 or $1,500. I'm going to put $1,500 with it, and I'm going to go buy a car that's twice as good as this one, which ain't much still. But we're going to move up in car a little bit. You've got no money. I'm trying to get you off of your feet.
1: Yeah.
0: And that's what I'm trying to do. And the dealer's not even going to come close to helping you. 100% of dealers are going to tell you, oh, you need a new car. Here's three easy payments. Asking a dealer to fix your car is like asking a dog if it's hungry. Of course they're going to tell you it's broken. You know, and your friend is probably looking at it going, yeah, I'm a good mechanic and I know how to fix all this stuff and it's not worth screwing with. But he hadn't thought about the fact that you got no money to go buy a car with.
1: So my friend doesn't have a financial incentive to tell me anything, though.
0: I didn't think that either. I think he's a good mechanic and he wants to do it. He wants to fix everything. And I wouldn't fix everything on this car. I drove cars just like this when I was broke, too.
2: Can you go back to him and say, hey, I just want to get from A to B. I don't need to do everything. What do I need to do to get this thing rolling again?
0: And then you go take six shifts at whatever it is you're doing and pick up four side hustles and go put your little money together and let's get this thing up and running for 4 months, okay? I had a guy loan me a car with 400,000 miles on it when we went bankrupt.
1: Mm-hmm.
0: 400,000. This car was an absolute piece of crap. When I drove it into a good neighborhood, the cops followed me. They thought I was going to steal something. This car should not be in this neighborhood. It was that bad. I drove that car for 3 months, and it was the worst experience of my life. I used to tell people I drove that car for 10 years, 1 3-month period. But you know what I did during that 3 months? I worked like a maniac. And I bought a $1,500 car, which was
2: that's a huge upgrade.
0: Better than the blessing my friend had loaned me.
2: That's the blessing of a beater.
0: When the guy loaned it to me, I swear to God, we got the jumper cables, jumped it off, and I drove it up out of the weeds. Wow. You might be a redneck if. This is the loaner I was driving. The vinyl roof was torn loose across the front, so when you drove it, it filled up with air. It looked like a rolling parachute. When you come to a stoplight, your stop would settle.
2: Oh, man.
0: For 3 months. I'm emotionally scarred. This was 35 years ago. I'm still emotionally scarred from this.
2: You're still angry at this car.
0: I'm old blue. Old blue.
2: Take this thing out to the farm and shoot it, Dave. Is it still around somewhere?
0: It needed bullets put in it. That's
2: it's in a junkyard somewhere.
0: Like an old horse. It needs to be put out of its misery. Uh-oh. Wait a minute. That's your
2: that's my territory.
0: Anyway, so what I want for you, Ashley, is I want you to get out of the mindset that you're going to go take out a car payment. You're 24. You make no money. You're on your own. You got away from a toxic family situation. And the last thing you need is a car payment.
2: In the meantime,
0: what you desperately need is some semi-horrible transportation for a short period of time for you to work like a crazy girl and pile up cash and no happy hours and no eating out and no nothing, no partying, no fun. Pile up cash and get you a little better car, and then pile up cash and get you a little better car, and then you'll start to be in something that's reliable. But you're not going to do it with car payments. If you sign up for car payments, girl, you're going to be stuck right where you is for the next 5 years.

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0: Guys, I want to loop back for a second. If you find yourself with a low income and no money, the way out of the situation is not borrowing money to buy things. That will nail your feet to the floor and you will not be able to move. It's a trap. And that's why payday lenders, pawn shops, rent to own, and tote the note lots are in the poor end of town. They're not in the rich end of town. Because they oppress, they take advantage of people with low incomes who feel trapped and desperate. I have been broke. I've never been poor. Poor is a state of mind. Poor is I'm trapped and there's no way out, so I'm forced to rent my washer and dryer at the rent-all place. I'm forced to buy a car and pay three times too much for it at an interest rate that can't even be calculated on the tote-the-note lot. Or I'm going to borrow money at 800% interest. That's actually what it is. It's not an exaggeration. At a payday lender. Because it feels like I'm trapped and I'm reaching for, I'm grabbing for anything that I can get a hold of to get out of this trap. And when you do that, someone will hand you a concrete block and you will sink. They will not hand you a life preserver. And that includes going to a car dealer when you make $25,000 a year and you're 24 years old to get your $1,000 car worked on in the repair shop. That's 100% of the time not going to go well. They are not set up to serve that clientele. They're not set up for it. They don't even know how. Their brains don't even work that way. And so you can be angry about it if you want. That's not a bad thing. But the way out is not to borrow your way off of the bottom rung of the income ladder. The way out is to cut your lifestyle to nothing and work like a maniac and get your income up. Get your income up, get your income up, get your income up. You do not, when you're in a situation like that, and I have been there, you do not have any time or margin for any kind of relaxation or luxury. In a country that is full of relaxation and luxury, every Instagram feed is some bullcrap thing that you don't need to be messing with. You don't need to look at any kind of social media. When you're in that situation, all you need to do is work. My grandmother used to say there's a great place to go when you're broke, to work. And it's the only way off the bottom. But it will get you off the bottom. It'll get you out. You're not stuck. You live in the greatest country the world has ever known. And if you simply get up and go work six jobs, today you can make $20 an hour at Target and FedEx. Throwing boxes today. Today you can make serious. You do not have to have a master's degree in finance to make a really good living today. And once you get your income where you can go buy a $3,000 car for cash, now things start to loosen up a little bit, and then you can go buy a $6,000 car for cash. And because the good news is a $3,000 car in 1 year does not go down in value. It's pretty well done. So you can take your $3,000, $4,000, add to that, get a $7,000. This is how Sharon and I got out after we went bankrupt and lost everything and had two little babies. We did a borrowed car to a $1,000, $1,500 car to a $3,500 car. Those are the real numbers. I remember distinctly when I bought the first $10,000 car after bankruptcy. It was several years later.
1: Wow.
0: It wasn't 20 minutes later, and I wasn't trying to rebuild my credit because credit had not served me well. I was done with credit. And so I went to all the way to the bottom, lost everything, started in the hole because I still owed the IRS. My net worth was not zero. It was negative. I owed the IRS money because you can't bankrupt those buttholes. And so I still got the IRS. I've still got this and that. I've still got these things. And I've still got two babies to feed, and I've still got to keep the lights on. And I was so scared I couldn't breathe. I didn't know what to do. And so if you're in that situation, I've been there. And I'm not going to sit here and tell you what you want to hear. And if that pisses you off, that's awesome. Because that's my job, is to piss you off so you don't stay where you are. If I can upset you and make you move off your little butt, then I did my job. Because that's what people did with me. They didn't look at me and go, oh, Dave, you need a government program. They said, you need to go make some lemons out of all, lemonade out of all this freaking lemons you got. You got cases of lemons, boy. You need to go do something with it. These are my friends, my family. They zero mercy. Mm-hmm. Actually, it was really great mercy because it was the truth.
1: That's the kindest out, thing you can do for someone.
0: The way out is the truth. Not say, oh, well, you just need, the poor need a line of credit. It's the last thing you need when you're broke. It's going to keep you freaking broke. So the last thing you need is a car payment because you got a car problem. And I just, my job here is to love you so well. I remember how that feels, and I am not going to tolerate the narrative of lies that are going to be thrown at you. I'm a consumer advocate. We're here, George and I are here to help you, not anything else. You're not our entertainment value. We were entertained long before we got to these microphones.
1: Doesn't take much.
0: So, man, this is what you've walked into if you walk into the Ramsey Show. Don't expect anything else. Steve is with us in San Antonio, Texas. Hey, Steve, what's up?
2: Hey, guys. Thank you so much for taking my call.
0: Sure.
2: Can you hear me?
0: Yes, sir. How can we help?
2: Okay. So I'm gonna ask the question, and then I'm going to describe the situation. My question is, when should I file for Social Security with Irma in mind? You are familiar with Irma, right?
0: Uh-huh.
2: Yes.
0: Okay, give me the rest of the story. I'm so confused.
2: Okay, so I turned 65 in March. I'm a school teacher. I got Part A covered. I filed for Part A of Medicare. The rest, because I'm still with the school district, I'm taken care of. I've got Social Security coming to me when I do retire. Not much, but some. Next March, I will meet with, in Texas, it's called the, what's it called? I forgot what it's called. But when you hit a certain age and the years of service, you get full benefits. All right? So I'll get that in March. The third source of income that I'm going to have when I retire is, and I'm blessed, I won a scratch-off ticket for $500,000. And that turned out to be $380,000 after the taxes were taken out. So my question is, with Irma in mind, I know in 2 years' time, I will be taxed heavily because of that sudden growth in income. My question is, what's your advice for filing for Social Security? Do I wait till after that 2 year grace period, or should I file for Social Security next year when I retire?
0: I would wait, given that you're going to take the hit on the lottery. The lottery income is going to come in.
2: Yeah.
0: Let that purge be the rat and the snake all the way through your taxes, and then do your Social Security after that, and then you won't have to deal with Irma. It's not a problem. Because Irma's not affected by net worth. It's affected by income. And so, yeah, that's what I would, yeah. And by the way, what they withheld on that is not necessarily your tax rate. Your tax rate is, they withhold 24% on lottery winnings, but you may or may not be taxed that. You may be taxed more or less. So you need to get some good tax advice as well. 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

0: Well, we wish we could get to every call and question here on the show. 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Now, about 3 years worth of this show we dropped into it. And we dropped all the books we've written into it. We dropped all the articles, which there's thousands of, that we have on our website on different subjects into it. And so it's pure Ramsey, no Reddit, no TikTok, no crap, just what Ramsey says. And if you don't want to know what Ramsey says, then you wouldn't certainly use Ask Ramsey. But if you do want to know what Ramsey says, you could ask Ramsey, and you will only get a Ramsey-fied answer. As a matter of fact, it's getting increasingly smart, Alec. It's starting to sound like me. It's so bad. But, hey, ask your question today at RamseySolutions.com, completely free. Ask Ramsey, or click the link in the description if you're listening on podcast or YouTube. Abigail is in Vermont. Hi, Abigail. How are you?
1: I'm doing well. How are you?
0: Better than I deserve. What's up?
1: My husband and I, we've been married for 5 years now. We bought a house right before we got married. And before we got together, I lived at home with my mom, and I ended up buying my own house on my own, kind of spiraled into, we had a good nest egg built up. So now, 5 years into marriage, we have no debt except for our mortgage. And during that time when I was living at home, before we were together, I didn't have any bills or anything, so I dumped a lot of money into my retirement account. I did it, it's a 403B Roth. So I have about $143,000 in my retirement account.
0: Good.
1: Our current debate that we have is my husband really wants to take a chunk of that money and pay off our mortgage. We have about $54,000 in investments, including an emergency fund. Our yearly income is about $110,000, but our investments and our retirement, we definitely have enough that we could wipe out our mortgage, but I wasn't sure if taking that 10% penalty, because it did go in Roth, if that would be worth paying the mortgage off early. That way, we are, every month except for June and July, we have an extra $1,600 that we are able to throw into our investments and our mortgage.
0: What's your mortgage balance?
1: About $125,000.
0: Did you keep the house you paid off?
1: So the first house that I bought, we sold it, and we used that money to renovate our current house. Our house was a fixer-upper, so we did all of our renovations without getting any.
0: So you only own the one house?
1: Correct, yep.
0: And you have $54,000, and you have $112,000 owed. And $100,000, and what was your income?
1: So $110,000 in income. Mm-hmm. Our mortgage is $125,000.
0: Okay.
1: We have 54 in investments, mm-hmm. an emergency fund.
0: You got 140.
1: We do have
0: Roth.
1: Life insurance.
0: Yeah, your husband's wrong. There's no possible way I would pull money out of a Roth and pay off a mortgage. I want your mortgage paid off worse than he does. It's going to do amazing things for you guys, but I don't want to be stupid in paying it off. And the hit you're going to take on this account is not worth it to pay it off. You're going to get there. You're fat on your emergency fund. You don't need $54,000 in there. So I'd take 25 of that and throw it on there. Then you got 100 to go, and you're doing about $18,000 a year right now. $1,500 a month, right?
1: Roughly, yeah. I work per diem, so when I say our yearly income is about 110, I'm per diem. I'm a nurse, but I have a lot of like medical conditions that kind of inhibit me from working more. And we have.
0: Do you make 110 or don't you?
1: We do. Okay. But some years we are able to make a little more than that.
0: Okay. Well, when you make a little more, put a little more on it. But if you don't make a little more, then you're still okay. You're fine. Okay. I mean, you put $20,000 a year on $100,000. It's gone in 5 years, and you're how old?
1: I'm 28. He's 34.
0: Yeah. And so you're going to be not even 40, and you have a paid-for house. The house is worth what today?
1: About 220.
0: Good, good. You're going to be in great shape. Y'all are doing so good.
2: I want to reset the conversation with him tonight. Go, hey, I know you want to pay off this mortgage. Let's make a plan that doesn't involve decimating our nest egg to get there.
0: Yeah,
2: let's use future income, a little bit of our savings. Let's have a plan. Spit shake. 3 years, 4 years, 5 years, this thing's gone.
0: Yeah, and your 403B, make sure it's invested in good mutual funds, because a lot of them aren't in 403Bs. They get into insurance products. Be careful with those. Let's just get in some good mutual funds, good growth stock mutual funds. You should be earning 10-12% average on your money. And if you are, you're going to double that money every 7 years. And so about the time this house is paid off, you guys are going to be millionaires.
1: That's one way to look at it. Now, as far as paying this off, would you recommend rice and beans or just continue on the path that we've been doing?
0: I'd continue on the path that you're doing. But I would just say every time I look at anytime we have, quote, found money, I get a bonus. I get some unexpected overtime. I get whatever. Anytime we've got some found money that the budget didn't need and that, you know, we can still have a good life while we're doing it, I'm just going to throw all found money at it. You know, you know, your rich uncle passes away and leaves you $5,000. That's found money, right? You just throw it at it. Mm-hmm. Something happens, you get $10,000 somewhere, just throw it at it. What's going to end up happening? You're probably going to pay the house off in about 4 years without doing rice and beans.
1: Sounds about right, yeah.
0: Yeah.
1: I think that's where we're kind of...
0: Yeah, I think that, I mean, that's more than $20,000 a year, but you're going to have some found money. You're going to pick up your per diem. Different things are going to happen. And you could still have a good life while you're doing that.
2: You still go on vacation, go on a date.
0: Yeah. Yeah.
2: Don't punish yourselves for no reason.
0: And that, when you're in baby steps 4, 5, and 6, which is where you all are, we are intentional, not intense. 1, 2, and 3 is intense, which is beans and rice, rice and beans. You don't see the inside of a restaurant unless you're working there, and you don't go on vacation till you get your butt out of debt and have an emergency fund. Then when you move to where you guys are, Abigail, we go 4, 5, and 6, and that's intentional, and that's when we have a life. But we also have goals, and we're, you know, found money goes towards the goal. And your husband's got a great goal of having a house paid for. Because, guys, when you got no house payment, you know how fast that old house payment turns into $1 million when it's invested? I did that. I took my old house, but when I finally paid off the house, it was about $1,900 back in the day. And I rounded it up $2,500, and I put that automatic draft into a mutual fund. Just to see, and left it on. I never put anything else in it. How fast that one mutual fund became $1 million was absolutely mind-boggling.
2: Yeah, that's the compound growth
0: just,
2: on that.
0: Because you're used to paying a stupid house payment. When you pay yourself a house payment,
2: and it's invested.
0: My goodness.
2: Instead of paying interest to the bank, you're paying yourself some interest.
0: Ding, ding, ding.
2: That's amazing. And once you cross that threshold under 100,000, you're like, game on. We got this.
0: Oh, yeah, you can smell it now. Anthony's in Chicago. Hey, Anthony, what's up?
3: Hey, Dave. Thanks for taking my call.
0: Sure. How can we help?
3: So I graduated 2 years ago. I've accumulated a lot of debt in those 4 years plus the new car I bought that you probably won't like. But currently I sit at roughly, I was just trying to get like some tips. I'm like, I feel like I'm doing a good job repaying it back. And I was wondering if you can provide any more helpful tips to keep going on that aggressive edge that I've started.
2: What's the total debt?
3: The total debt after, like, the start or
2: the balance right now?
0: Today.
3: Today is about $50,000-ish.
2: What's your income?
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0: Yeah. 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

0: Sarah is with us in Oklahoma City. Hi, Sarah. How are you?
1: Hey, doing well. Thanks for taking my call.
0: Sure. What's up?
1: The gist is, I'm wondering, there's a lot more context, but I'm wondering if I should take money out of my 401k so that my fiancé can kind of get prepared and pay off some of his debt before we get married.
0: I'm sorry, what would you do with the 401k money?
1: So I am staying at home right now with our 8-month-old baby.
0: Mm-hmm.
1: So I haven't been working since like 38 weeks pregnant.
0: Mm-hmm.
1: And so I don't have my own income. So he's covering everything. Very grateful for that. But
0: what,
1: I also
0: what
1: hear
0: does
1: you all
0: he, what
1: coach.
0: Does he make?
1: Total about $35,000 a year. So it's pretty low. So we're kind
0: so
1: of.
0: So you're going back to work, I
1: tight.
0: Take it.
1: Yes, at some point soon, but that's not on the table right now.
0: Why?
1: And we get married in 6 months.
0: Why are you waiting 6 months? You have a baby. Get married tomorrow.
1: Well, so that's where the nuance comes in. We're Catholic, and we have to be kind of in a marriage prep before we can get married in the church. So we have it set up. We've tried to keep our lives fairly separate. We wouldn't be living together if we didn't have a baby. But this is where we found ourselves, and you know, we made certain decisions so that I could stay home with our son. I was in an in-between. I had left my career a few years ago, so I was just
0: okay,
1: working part-time.
0: You're
1: job.
0: Looking for a magic switch to make an impossible set of math work, and the magic switch is not your 401k. So okay. This is the box that you guys have built for yourselves that you're trying to live in doesn't fit, and the 401k is not going to make it fit. So how much debt does he have?
1: He has about 28,000. And I have zero. So that's also part of it is.
0: Yeah. Well, number one,
1: yeah.
0: I'm fairly aware of the detailed pre-marriage process that, a good Catholic goes through. And it's also, by the way, for those of you that aren't Catholic, I'm not, but I'm aware of this part. The statistics of the folks that go through the premarriage system that the Catholics use is are very good for staying married. So the premarriage process that you're talking about is very thorough and very good. I'm a believer in what you're doing. I'm not aware of how they treat a child out of wedlock in that process. That's a little surprising to me.
1: Mm-hmm.
0: That the priest would say, wait, you've had a baby, but we're still going to act like you didn't and go through all of this detailed pre-marriage counseling as if you guys weren't sleeping together. That's weird.
1: Mm-hmm. Yeah, it surprises us too. So in our area, they actually don't even start marriage prep until after a child is born. So even though we've been together for a couple of years, just to allow, I guess, like freedom with the sacrament and make sure that it's not
2: that
1: like a
2: makes no sense.
0: Okay, I don't know. I don't know. That's confusing
1: it
0: to
1: is,
0: me. But I don't know how to speak into that.
2: What were you doing before, and how much were you making?
1: So immediately before he was born, I was just working at a brewery. And substitute teaching. The 401k is from when I was a teacher, a public school teacher, a couple of years ago.
0: Yeah.
2: Okay. And what's he doing? Only making 35.
0: How much is in the 401k?
1: Only about 13 grand.
0: Okay. All right. If you take it out, it's 6,000. Not 13. By the time they take the penalties and taxes out of it, might be 7. Mm. Might be 7. Okay. And so. It's not going to, but my point earlier is it's not going to fix your problem. Your
1: mm-hmm.
0: problem is an income problem and a marriage problem. And you need to solve both of those as soon as possible. His income going up, temporarily working 6 side hustles, your income going up, picking up a side hustle and planning to go back to work. And you do not pay bills for someone you're not married to, period.
1: Mm-hmm.
0: And I don't know how to solve the part that is tied to Catholicism because I don't know enough about it to speak intelligently. But I do know if I were in your shoes, I would sit down and talk to a priest and figure out some process by which we got married sooner rather than later. And so if you're going to be married and you're going to have a child and you already have a child together, then, you know, the sooner you get that together, the faster your all's lives are going to be knit together, the faster you're going to be able to get the debt cleared and build wealth and so on. But cashing out this 401k doesn't fix. It's like spitting in the wind. You got $60,000 and $70,000 problems. You don't have a $6,000 problem. And by that I mean your all's incomes suck. And so, you know,
2: the debt payments alone are probably eating up half the take home pay.
0: Yeah, and it doesn't fix it. It's like it's a glancing blow at best. Okay, so, interesting. So if you cash out your 401k early, you get a 10% penalty plus your tax rate. So it's typically going to be a 25% tax rate plus about a 10% tax penalty, so about a 35% hit. So roughly one-third of your money. It's like saying I want to borrow money at 35% interest to pay my fiance's bills. Okay. Number one, we don't ever pay our fiance's bills under any circumstances. You're not married to them. Do not pay someone else's bills. It's your roommate. And legally, that's where you stand. And if he decides he's just going to say, yeah, I don't really care about priests, and I don't really care about babies, and I don't really care about you, I'm just going to leave. And then you paid his bills? Now, that's the other call we get on the air here.
2: I paid the bills, I paid his debts, and then we broke up. What now?
0: Because I thought we were going to get married, I thought we were in love, and I thought we had a baby together. Oh, wait, that last part you did do, but yeah, this is where you get yourself in a pinch, boys and girls. Yeah, this is a problem. It's a serious problem. All right, not aimed at her. But just because I can't get it out of my system right now, there's several pieces of research on what's called the success sequence. If you first graduate from high school and only then do you get a full-time job and only then do you get married and only then do you have children, if you do those things in sequence, if you are a millennial, you have a 97% probability of not being at the poverty level. If you get them out of order and have babies before kids and high school and jobs and grown-up stuff, and you get them out of order, then you have a much higher probability of being at the poverty level. And that's exactly what I'm talking about. That's what I'm fumbling around on here. And so after the cow's already out of the barn, now what do you do? You know, well, all I can do is try to help you from where you are at that point, and that's to return you as quickly as I can to the success sequence, which is, you know, okay, we got the baby thing out of order here. Well, let's get married as soon as possible, because otherwise you end up, you know, I make really good money and I paid off all his debts and then he just left because he really didn't want a baby. And even though, you know, and this, you know, oh, and he took

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2: More strikes against Iran. I'm Ted Lindner, Fox News. The U.S. carrying out those strikes on Tuesday. Fox's Mark Meredith with more.
3: The latest news we are getting is from U.S. Central Command that they are launching new strikes against Iran, basically in retaliation after Iran had launched three different attacks on ships that were transiting the Strait of Hormuz. These were commercial ships as they are trying to get oil, natural gas out of that waterway from the Persian Gulf into the Gulf of Oman. But the Strait, of course, has been the center point for so much of what's happened since early February, where President Trump said it was imperative that ships would be allowed to move in and out of that area freely. Iran, of course, had contested that, saying that they were going to be the ones deciding who was going to be able to move through that waterway.
2: This all happening as President Trump gets a big welcome in Turkey for the NATO summit and bilateral meetings with President Erdogan. But should Turkey get US F-35 jets?
4: We have a better relationship with Turkey, and Turkey's been in many ways much more loyal than other countries that we think would be loyal. So, yeah, it's something certainly we would consider. It's a great plane.
2: And Vermont Senator Bernie Sanders pulling the plug on Maine Senate candidate Graham Platten, urging him to exit the race after the rape accusation by a former girlfriend. Progressive Senator Sanders joining dozens of Democrats, including Senators Schumer and Warren, pulling money and support in his socialist mayor, too.
5: Calls for Graham Platten are growing for him to drop. Even the mayor of New York City says this guy has to go after a woman who dated Platten, her name is Jenny Rakicot, accused him of raping her back in 2021. She told CNN he forced himself on her despite her telling him to stop. Platten denies the rape allegation and he has not dropped out of the race, but says he's weighing his options. This is just the latest scandal for Graham Platten, following backlash over the chest tattoo as a Nazi symbol, also physical abuse allegations from other ex-girlfriends.
2: Fox's Alexis McAdams. 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
9: Temperatures being 30 degrees above average.
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0: From the City of Angels near the Pacific Ocean, good morning, good evening, wherever you may be across the nation, around the world. I'm George Norrie. This is Coast to Coast AM. Later tonight, alien contact. Here's what's happening. U.S. Central Command, CENTCOM, said American forces have begun launching a series of powerful strikes against Iran in response to Tehran's attacks on commercial ships in an international waterway. Meanwhile, President Donald Trump arrived at the NATO summit in Ankara, Turkey, where tensions over Iran and the alliance burden sharing are expected to dominate talks there. Tom Danheiser has more. Tom?
1: Well, George, they're at it again. The U.S. has sent their response. A U.S. official said the massive strike on Iranian targets included air defense systems, coastal surveillance systems, surface-to-air missile sites, anti-ship cruise missile sites, drone launch sites, and port facilities. Officials have confirmed the intrusions were prompted by attacks on three U.S. commercial vessels in the Strait of Hormuz. The U.S. has also pulled back on the oil sanctions waivers offered to Tehran. The United Kingdom Maritime Trade Operations Center has raised the threat level in the Strait of Hormuz to severe. And meanwhile, U.S. President Donald Trump arrived at the NATO summit in Ankara, Turkey, where tensions over Iran have expected to dominate talks. The president said Turkey has been a great ally to the U.S. and signaled he is prepared to lift sanctions on Ankara and move forward with the long-stalled F-35 fighter jet sale. George?
0: Thank you. Dr. John Curtis, onlinecolonist.com, is with us here. John, it seems like Iran doesn't want to settle this thing, does it?
2: Well, I mean, you talk about Iran, and Iran is no longer in control of Iran, the Mullah government. The Mullah government is now being controlled by the IRGC. Okay, that's a terror organization. And, you know, the Trump administration really, you know, should have gone after them in a very big way in order to neutralize them. They're getting these attacks in the Gulf region because the IRGC has no means of revenue other than charging transit fees in the Strait of Hormuz. But Trump has made it a major contention in the MOU that the waterway will be kept open because it's an international body of water. But that doesn't stop the IRGC from demanding that they charge tariffs or fees through that waterway. Now, the big gripe, that's happening in Ankara right now that Trump is facing and is, I'm barely able to contain himself, is that he's getting no real assistance from the European Union. And the reason for that is that the EU has opposed Trump's peace overtures in Ukraine. They've sided with Zelensky. They're convinced that if they don't take a stand on sovereign land in, to end this war in Ukraine, which could happen overnight, if they don't take a stand opposing that, that Putin is going to somehow take over parts of Europe. And so the connection to Iran is very simple, is that the European Union is not joining in the defense of the Strait of Hormuz, even though they collect some 20% of their oil that goes through the Arab Gulf states, through the Strait of Hormuz. So the tensions have boiled over, no doubt about it, in Ankara, and it relates to the fact that the Iranian government, the Mullah government that stands, which is a titular government, it's not a real government. They have no leader. Mostafa Khamenei did not even attend his father's funeral, along with his other three sons. And the reason for that is that he's disabled because of that initial strike on the 28th of February that killed his father. So the IRGC is in charge right now. And as long as they stay in control, we're going to get these periodic skirmishes where, Iran is going to attack commercial, you know, the IRGC will attack commercial ships, and the U.S. will retaliate in a measured way. And that's what's been going on today. But that there's no end in sight to that scenario continuing to play out unless Trump decides he's going to take on the IRGC.
0: Track John's work by going to onlinecolumnist.com. Thank you, John. Toyota has announced a massive $3.6 billion expansion of its Toyota Texas manufacturing campus in San Antonio. What a story. The investment will double the plant size, add a second vehicle assembly line, and create 2,000 jobs. And the shift most production of the Tacoma pickup truck from Mexico to the U.S. by 2030. That's pretty good news. John Truman Wolf with us, the expert on banks. John, what do you think of that one?
3: I think it's terrific, George. It is indicative of a number of corporations expanding in the country. Very, very positive news. For example, Hyundai just announced that they're putting two new plants into Illinois. So this activity in Texas, and there are more corporations opening new plants in Texas. They've got a very free market governor. And so they're reaping the benefits of that. But this kind of activity is going on across the country, George. It's very positive.
0: It sure is. Thank you, John. A self-proclaimed time traveler from the year 3700 has resurfaced with a chilling warning for humanity. A devastating war is coming. The man who identified himself only as Mike appeared in a video from an undisclosed location wearing a plaid shirt and his face blurred and voice distorted. He claimed that by the year 3000, robots had replaced humans in many roles and centuries later turned against their creators. How about that? In a moment, the man who brings us conversations with God, Neil Donald Walsh, joins us to talk about his life and ours on Coast to Coast AM.
4: We have a great story from someone who's helped themselves to heal by using the botanical known as Carnivora. And we have a guest right now. Her name is Joni Nichols. This is quite a story.
5: Yes, it is. And Robert, my adventure started about 7 years ago. I was a mess. I had numerous infections. My hair was falling out all over the furniture. Mm-hmm. One of the scariest things was that my legs were swelling up out of control. It came to a head. Within 24 hours, I had gone into a coma.
4: Holy tamale.
5: Mom and Dad decided to get me Carnivora's six-week program.
4: And at what point that you started this series did you notice, hey, something might be getting better?
5: Within two weeks, Robert. The first thing I noticed was that I felt better waking up. Then I noticed that my hair wasn't all over the furniture. I'm like excited.
4: It's like you said that within about 6 weeks, your legs were no longer swelling?
5: Within 2 weeks.
4: And she credits all of it to her Carnivora protocol, the BEAT program, where she's using the Carnivora extract, a lymph drainage product. 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Joni, thanks for being with us. I love to hear from you again.
5: Great.
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0: And welcome back to Coast, George Norrie with you, Neil Donald Walsh back with us, author of at least 42 books on contemporary spirituality. His Conversations with God series has been translated into 37 languages, read by millions around the world. His most recent title, Letters to a Young Seeker, offers a condensed look at what he considers to be the 21 most important messages of his 9-book series as well. Neil Donald Walsh, back on Coast to Coast. Neil, how are you, my friend?
10: You know, I'm just doing great, George. Thank you for asking, and I hope that you are as well.
0: Yes, sir.
10: Tell me, how can I serve you?
0: My friend, we'll have a great conversation. We'll take calls with you next hour from our incredible listeners. And for the few who do not know Donald Walsh, Neil Donald Walsh, tell us what happened to you many years ago that got you to write Conversations with God.
10: Well, I had the worst, frankly, 10 days of my life in terms of the events that were occurring at the beginning of that series of days. My relationship with my then wife ended. It wasn't a raucous or aggravated ending. It was very harmonious. We just simply agreed gently with each other that it wasn't working out. But I was still very sad about it. And I didn't want the relationship to end. We had created children together and so forth. So it was a huge disappointment in my life. But life wasn't done with me yet, George. 5 days later, I was downsized. The corporation I worked for received orders from headquarters to downsize. They had to lose some overhead. So, you know, they used seniority as the means by which they decided which employees to cut. And I was the last person in. I was the most recent hire. I had been there about a year and a half or two, but others had been there 3, 4, 5, and 8 years or more. So I was the first person they let go. They gave me a wonderful, glowing record, a letter of recommendation, because, you know, my boss told me that, you know, I was one of the people he really hated to lose, but he had no choice. He had to go by seniority rules. So I lost my relationship and I lost my job in a 5-day period. But wait, the world wasn't done with me yet.
0: It gets better, doesn't it?
10: Yeah, it's very interesting. I'm on my way to an interview for a new job. I'm certainly going to get the job. I have all the qualifications and I've got this glowing letter of recommendation. But as I'm driving to the interview, an elderly gentleman, he was about 89 or 88 years old, made a left turn in front of my car. He misjudged the distance between our two cars. He created an incredible, incredible accident. I mean, my car was totaled. It wasn't a fender bender. The car was totally crushed and totaled, and I wound up with a broken neck.
0: Oh, my God. And
10: they rushed me to the hospital, and when I woke up from they put me under, of course, because I was in a lot of pain. But when I woke up from the anesthesia, the doctor said, you know what? You have a 3/4-inch avulsion fracture of the 7th cervical vertebrae posteriorly. That's not a hairline fracture, Mr. Walsh. That's a fracture 3/4-inch wide, large enough to put a pencil through. Most people who suffer that kind of a fracture die instantly because of spinal cord complications. And if they don't die instantly, they're at least paralyzed from the neck down for the rest of their life. Mr. Walsh, you have suffered neither consequence. This is the doctor talking to me. He says to me, what do you intend to do with the rest of your life? Because you've been given a miracle here. So I said, you know what? Well, I hadn't thought about life in those terms, what I'm going to do with the rest of my life. But, you know, they fit me with what they call a Philadelphia collar, which is a plastic collar that you have to wear around your neck. And the doctor said, you are not to take this off for any reason. I don't care what you're doing, taking a shower, taking a bath, making mad passionate love. I don't care. Do not take this collar off because it's the only thing that's supporting your head until the cartilage refuses and heals itself.
0: And you can't even turn your neck, can you?
10: No, you have to turn your whole body. That's correct. Here's the problem with that, George. I was going to interviews. Nobody would hire me. I had interview after interview after interview. I did really well, frankly, in the exchange with the interviewer, but nobody was giving me a job, even though I had this great letter of recommendation and offered them a pretty good interview. Finally, the seventh person that talked to me said, "Mr. Walsh, we can't hire you. While you're wearing that therapeutic device around your neck, obviously you suffered a major injury. One wrong move while you're on the job with us, and we're paying your hospital bills for the next 5 years. You come to us when that therapeutic device is gone, when you're all back in one piece, we'd hire you in 30 seconds. So I couldn't get a job anywhere. I wound up being evicted from my apartment because I didn't have enough savings, you know, to stay there for months and months and months and months.
6: Right.
10: And after 3 months, my, you know, bank account ran out and I was evicted. I had nowhere else to go. I wound up
6: living in a tent.
10: Yeah, I wound up living on the sidewalk, sleeping in a tent. My former wife allowed me to take the family tent, and I wound up sleeping in a tent in, you know, some wooded area. And but it's, you know, pretty cold. I was out there for a year, walking the streets, living as a street person.
6: Did you live off collecting and recycling aluminum cans?
10: Yeah, that was one thing I did. I would go through the trash every day and pick out the aluminum cans that were left in the trash. And at the end of the week, I would take them to, you know, a store and get, you know, 5 cents. I think it was in those days a nickel for every can that I brought in. And that could buy me, maybe if I brought in 20 or 30 or 40 cans, that could buy me a bag of French fries.
6: Oh, God.
10: And then I had to go to people on the sidewalk with my hand out, asking them if they could spare some change so I could eat that day. And people did. I have to say, most people would reach in their pocket and give me some coins or maybe some folding money. So I managed to stay alive. I wasn't really living high off the hog, so to speak, but I was staying alive. But that's how I lived for a year of my life. 1 year out there on the sidewalk. And finally, I got a little part-time job, a little weekend job. I was hired as a weekend fill-in person, interestingly enough, broadcasting, because I had a broadcasting background. So I was hired as a weekend fill-in broadcaster. And I made just enough money. I wasn't making very much money, but I made in those 2 days a week. But I made just enough to pay for a small apartment on top of somebody's garage in the back of somebody's land.
6: Right.
10: And so I wound up living there. And that's when I woke up in the middle of the night, and I was very angry. I thought, you know, what have I done to deserve a life like this? I mean, three things in a row. I lose my marriage. I lose my job, and then I lose my health with a broken neck.
6: Wasn't there also a fire that destroyed all your property and goods?
10: That was later. Yeah, that was even after that. Yes, that was later. But in this was what these three events is what caused me to have my conversation with God, because I woke up one night in the middle of the night, 4:23 in the morning, and I thought, you know, what have I done to deserve a life of such endless struggle? And what does it take to make life work? And George, I began writing an angry letter to God. I mean, I don't know what I thought I was doing. There was a yellow legal pad on my coffee table in front of me, so I wrote an angry letter. Dear God, tell me the rules. I'll play the silly game. Just give me the rules. And George, I heard a voice in the back of my head, and the voice, it was a voiceless voice. I mean, it didn't have any characteristic. Mm-hmm. It wasn't an old man or a woman or a child. It was kind of like the sound of one's own thoughts. But the voice said to me, "Neil, do you really want answers to all of these questions, or are you just venting?" And I said, yeah, I am venting. Yeah, you've got answers. I sure as hell like to know what they are. I'm talking to this voice inside my head.
6: Not knowing where that voice was coming, right?
10: No, I had no idea. But I, at that point, it was, you know, it was the middle of the night, 4:23 in the morning. I wasn't thinking straight. I didn't give it much thought. I just said to myself, yeah, I'm venting. If you've got some answers, I'd sure as hell like to know what they are. And the voice said, you are sure as hell, Neil, about a lot of things, but wouldn't you rather be sure as heaven? And I said, okay, what's that supposed to mean? And the voice said, take down everything I'm telling you. I'm going to answer all of your questions. So I thought, what an interesting circumstance. What an interesting experience. What's going on here? Am I imagining all this? Am I making this up? But I went ahead and I wrote down all the answers to the questions I had asked, which brought up other questions, which brought up other answers, which brought up still more questions, which gave me still more answers. And before I knew it, George, I was involved in an on-paper dialogue with this voice, which I assumed was ultimately, I got clarity that this was the voice of God speaking directly to me to bring me answers to life's biggest questions.
0: Did it start making you feel better about yourself?
10: Immediately. Yes, I felt okay about where I was in my life. And I felt like, okay, I felt better about my future opportunities because of what I was being told. So the answer to your question is yes.
0: And at what point when you were doing this note-taking in conversations, did you decide, I'm putting this into a book?
10: Well, you know, I never thought about it in those terms. I was told in the conversation by this voice in my head, which I then identified as God, I was told, Neil, you will make of this one day a book, and it will be accessed by many people.
0: And you were right, Neil. It turned out to be a bestseller. It stayed on the charts for weeks and weeks, Conversations with God. We'll be back in a moment with Neil Donald Walsh, and we'll talk more about his incredible conversations with God. Next hour, we'll take calls with him and you.
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2: 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These are some great shows. The material these folks are bringing you is just spectacular. So we invite you again to listen. It's lots of free listening, so head on over.
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1: And welcome back. George Norrie with you, along with Neil Donald Walsh. Neil, your book was published in 1995. How did you find a publisher?
8: I just sent it to three. I went to a bookstore, frankly, George, and I looked to see if there were books, you know, on a metaphysical, spiritual topics. And I made a note of the publishers who were putting books out that dealt with metaphysics and spirituality. And I sent it to three of those publishers. They weren't major publishing houses. We're not talking about, you know, worldwide publishers like Putnam. But they were just small publishing houses. And I sent it to one of the small publishing houses. And by golly, they chose to put the book out. They took my notes.
1: Did it surprise you when they started selling? It was a bestseller.
8: Yes, I never even imagined that anyone, I mean, why would anybody rush to the store to buy a book because some guy claims to be talking directly to God? But in fact, the book wound up finding an audience, and it wound up being sold by this small publishing house. Then it was, in fact, sold to a major worldwide publisher, a global publishing company, the Putnam folks, because they called this small publishing house and said, what would it take for us to obtain that title from you? Because we can put it out worldwide.
1: Wow.
8: So they bought the book from the small publishing house, and then Putnam put the book out, as you mentioned earlier, in 37 languages, and it wound up selling, frankly, not bragging, just saying, millions of copies around the world.
1: Good for you. And you turned it into a movie too, didn't you?
8: Well, yes, I didn't do that personally. I mean,
1: no.
8: One of the readers was a movie producer, and his name was Stephen Simon, and he produced a number of motion pictures. He called me one day. He got my phone number from the publishing house, and he said he wanted to make a movie, so the publishers were happy to give him my phone number, and he called me, and he said, would you be willing to have a movie made of this experience that you've had? I said, sure, if you want to do that. So he came to my house with a screenwriter. He interviewed me for 2 or 3 days, walked away, and produced a movie based on the story of my life.
1: Based on today now, Neil, looking back and looking ahead, is God still with us?
8: Of course, naturally. God never is anywhere except with us. There's nowhere else for God to be, because God and we are one. That is, not that we are God, but that we are individuations of divinity. So, of course, God is with us. The answer is yes.
1: Jump ahead to a book that came out a few months ago, Letters to a Young Seeker. Tell us about that.
8: Well, you know, I was thinking about things that I wish I knew when I was 25. Or even 35, or frankly, to be honest, even 45, you know, when I was in the younger part of my life. I'm now 82, so that feels like the younger part of my life. And it was my wife's idea. She came to me and she said, you want to write a book, Letters to a Young Seeker? So I said, yeah, and I said, yes, that's a very good idea. So I put in the book all the things that I wish that someone had told me when I was 23. And I pulled out of the 3,000 pages of the Conversations with God dialogue, which covered 9 books. I went through all of the books and spent a few weeks doing this, and I pulled out what I thought were the 21 most important messages in the dialogue and put them in this book for young seekers.
1: Do you still converse with God?
8: We all do. The answer is yes, and everyone else does as well. I'm not the only person who's having conversations with God. Other people are simply calling it something else. You know, a coincidence, women's intuition, an epiphany, a moment of sudden inspiration. You know, we call it whatever we want to call it, because no one wants to come right out and say, you know, God told me this, for fear of being ridiculed. But the answer is all of us are having conversations with God all the time. And I continue to have that experience on a daily basis.
1: And you're not living in a tent anymore, Neil, are you?
8: No, life has been very good to me. And I'm very grateful for how all things have happened. It's been a wonderful life.
1: In your book, you talk about never forgiving anyone. Tell me about that. What does that mean?
8: Well, it means that forgiveness is not required. You know, understanding replaces forgiveness in the mind of the master. You know, I was told by God, if you'll forgive me for putting it that way, but in my conversations with God, I was told, God will never forgive you, Neil, for anything. And I said, what? God said, because God is the highest power in the universe. Nothing that a simple human being could possibly do could anger, frustrate, annoy God to such a degree that God would, you know, would punish you in some way or have a need to forgive you, because God understands how an unevolved species could be behaving the way you're behaving. The same way you understand when your two-year-old child misbehaves at the dinner table. Mm-hmm. She just wants to get attention. So, but you don't say to your two-year-old child, you know, go to your room for the next 45 years. You don't say, I'm going to punish you, you know, for the way you're behaving, because you understand why a two-year-old behaves the way a two-year-old does very often. So understanding replaces forgiveness in the mind of the master. And that's why God does not forgive us for anything. And God says, understand, just move into a place of understanding, because you're all acting like two-year-olds.
1: Did you blame anybody for your misfortunes in the earlier days?
8: No, I honestly didn't blame. Well, I'm okay, fair enough. For a moment or two, I was a little upset with the 88-year-old man who crashed into my car and nearly killed me.
1: What happened to him, by the way, after the accident?
8: Well, frankly, they charged him, you know, they didn't charge him with a crime, but they realized that he had made a bad turn. And they charged him. Reckless driving.
1: Right. He wasn't drunk or anything like that.
8: No. He just misjudged the distance between our two cars. So I didn't blame him. I understood how those kinds of things can happen. It's not like I never had a car accident. Excuse me. Nothing to sneeze at.
1: Live radio, Neil.
8: Yep, I've done it.
1: You've done it before. You were a program director for a while too, weren't you?
8: Yeah, I did. I did 17 years of live broadcasting, and I wound up being a radio station program director toward the end of that 17-year career in radio. Yep.
1: You're still living out there on the Northwest?
8: Yeah, I live in Oregon, in a little town called Ashland, Oregon, on the southern edge of the state of Oregon. Beautiful place in the middle of the mountains. And I love it here.
1: What recommendation would you say to people who are down and out, who do not think that they can pull out?
8: Give to others what it is you wish to receive more of yourself, even if you only do it in tiny amounts. For instance, if you're running out of money and you wish you had more money, walk down the street in any city that you live in. And you'll see homeless people. I was one of them, so I know they're out there. You'll see homeless people. Even if you wind up only giving that person a nickel or a quarter or a half dollar, or maybe even if you're really into it, a piece of folding money, a dollar bill or whatever. Every nickel counts when you're on the sidewalk. And if you get enough small change, you can, as I said earlier, you can eat that day. So the advice I would give to people who feel down and out, whatever you wish to experience more of in your life, be the source of it in the life of another. You want more humor? Bring more humor to others. You want more compassion? Bring more compassion to others. You want more understanding? Give more understanding to others. Whatever it is you wish to experience, cause another to experience it, because what flows through you sticks to you.
1: When you decided to turn the conversations into the book, Conversations with God, at what point did you know it's time to do it? It's time to stop. I've got to do this book. And you didn't continue doing notes and notes and notes.
8: Yes, I did. I didn't sit down to try to write a book. All I did, this is really very simple. I simply took my handwritten notes just as I put them down on the yellow legal pad, just as they occurred in a moment to moment of my life. I simply Xeroxed the notes and sent them to a publisher. And they read my handwritten notes.
1: In that format, huh?
8: On the yellow legal pad. And I wound up Xeroxing it and sent it to a publisher. And they read the handwritten notes and they said, this is fascinating stuff. We're going to put this book out.
1: Wow.
8: And they did so.
1: How many pages were you?
8: How many pages?
1: Of notes.
8: I never stopped to count the pages. But when the books were published, it wound up being 3,000 published pages across 9 books.
1: Truly remarkable. Some of the comments that have come in on the book are magnificent. Did they strike you emotionally, any of them?
8: Yes. Many people have said to me, I'm not bragging, I'm trying to answer your question as honestly as I can. So this is not a boast, but many of the letter writers and email authors have said to me, your book has changed my life. Your book has totally changed my life because it's given me a new model for how to interact in the world. And it stopped me from thinking that God's love is transactional. That's the major message. You know, I was asked on some national television programs 30 years ago, what's the major message? What's the most important message of Conversations with God? And I told my interviewer, you know, the major message is God's biggest message to the world, 5 words. You've got me all wrong.
1: Huh. And you're not a believer in hell, are you?
8: No, well, God said to me, there's no such thing as hell. We've made it all up. Why would I send somebody to everlasting damnation for something you did during a lifetime? It may have taken you, you know, a week, a month, a year or two, or even if you spent your whole life misbehaving. What is one life compared to eternity? It's like 30 seconds compared to 1,000 years. Why in the world would I punish you for eternity for something you've done during one lifetime? So, no.
1: Of everything that God inspired you to write, what would you say was the most profound thing?
8: That we are not our body and not our mind. That we are spiritual entities having a physical experience. And that we are not here to, you know, get the guy, get the girl, get the car, get the job, get the house, get the building on the corner with your name on the wall. We're not here to just get stuff and get as much out of life as we can. We're here to give as much into life as we possibly can give. And we're here to serve the agenda of the soul, which has nothing to do with acquiring, but it has to do with evolving.
1: How evolved are we as human beings, Neil?
8: Compared to who? We're still acting, God said to me, we're still acting like 2-year-olds. You know, we've had armed conflict on this planet for all but 5% of recorded history.
1: It's never stopped.
8: Armed conflict for all but 5% of recorded history. And it's going on to this very minute because we think that the only way we can get our way is to force those who don't want to do what we're telling them to do. We force them using lethal action. Come on, guys. You know,
1: how do you address so much hate on this planet? And there is.
8: I think that we have to do it by creating a new model for who we think we are and who we think that God is. Because the challenge right now is By the way, 8 out of 10 people believe in a higher power. Surveys have been taken around the world by sociologists asking a single question. Do you believe in a higher power? And the results came back. 85% of the respondents said, yes, they believe in a higher power. But what they believe about the higher power, most people who believe in a higher power, not all, but by far the largest number, the biggest majority of those people believe in a God who is judgmental, condemning, and punishing. So we think that God's love for us is a transaction. You give me what I want, I'll give you what you want. You fail to give me what I want, and I will not only fail to give you what you want, I will actually punish you for the rest of eternity.
1: We're going to come back and take calls with Neil Donald Walsh in a moment. His website is his name, linked up at coasttocoastam.com. 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

Hey, I'm Tommy Wells from Kent's Drive-In on 329 East Hill Street in Thompson. But today, I want to talk to you about a restaurant. I could tell you Kent's has been around since 1963. 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

0: Strikes complete. I'm Sue Guzman, Fox News. U.S. Central Command forces have wrapped up another series of strikes against Iran in response to Iran's attacks on commercial vessels transiting the Strait of Hormuz.
1: Our military is launching new strikes against Iran. The targets include air defense systems, coastal surveillance systems, and port facilities inside Iran. A senior U.S. official tells Fox News that these strikes are significantly larger than the ones carried out last month and that they're meant to send a signal that attacking commercial shipping is unacceptable. The strikes are in response to Iranian attacks on three commercial vessels that were going through the Strait of Hormuz. CENTCOM says those attacks were, quote, unwarranted, dangerous, and a clear violation of the ceasefire. Qatar is blaming Iran for attacking one of its tankers. And again, the Trump administration standing firm, saying these attacks will not be tolerated.
0: This is Christina Coleman. Iran retaliating with strikes targeting Bahrain and Kuwait. And Iran's top joint military command Tuesday vowed to deliver a crushing response, calling U.S. strikes a blatant act of aggression. Democratic leaders mulling their options after learning about new allegations that dropped against Maine Democratic Senate candidate Graham Platner. Fox's Kevin Cork.
2: More than 40 top Democrats who once backed Graham Platner have now abandoned him, demanding that he end his campaign. The latest to do so, Vermont Senator Bernie Sanders, who now says the sexual assault allegations against Platner are too serious to ignore. One of Platner's accusers, a woman by the name of Lindsay Fifield, tells CNN she hopes the mounting backlash will finally end the campaign, but says it's still very painful that her allegations alone haven't been enough.
0: Federal judge ruling the Justice Department cannot have access to personal information for every person who worked during the 2020 election in Georgia. 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
1: Welcome back. George Norrie along with Neil Donald Walsh. His website again is linked up at coasttocoastam.com. He's got an email, Neil, with an E, N-E-A-L-E, at neildonaldwalsh.com that you can get through also through his website. Neil, when you look at the problems on this planet today, what would you say are some of the biggest?
6: The biggest problem in the world today is that nobody knows what the biggest problem in the world today is. They see the result of the problem, but not the problem itself. The result is global alienation, of course. We can't seem, George, we can't seem to find a way to disagree agreeably anymore. We've always had differences of opinion, even controversy, but never with the level of animosity that we are seeing around the world today among people of different nations, people of different political persuasions, different religions, different races, different sexual orientations, and different economic groups, even different genders. It seems that more and more people, George, have lost their tolerance for any differences between us. And that's the biggest problem in the world today. The problem is created by separation. We believe that we are separate from each other. And because we believe we're separate from each other, we've decided that differences have to create divisions, that contrasts have to create conflicts, that the variances in our beliefs must create violence in our life, physical violence and verbal violence. And we have not found a way to change the way we interact with each other when we disagree. I've never seen anything like it. George, when I was a young man, As I said a minute ago, I'm 82 years old now. So we're talking quite a few years ago, but we didn't disagree then the way we are disagreeing now, with such verbal violence and even physical violence. So the biggest problem in the world today is that we think that we're separate from each other, and we think that God is, if there is a God at all, judging, condemning, and punishing, which gives us the rationale to be judging, condemning, and punishing with others if they don't give us what we want. Because after all, if the behavior is good enough for God, it's good enough for us. So we act the way we think that God acts with us. And that's the biggest problem in the world today. We're acting like God. It's been going on for a long time.
1: Now, you just asked yourself a rhetorical question earlier that you said, if there is a God, do you have any doubts at all?
6: I don't have any doubts, but many people do. 15%, you know, or so of the people are atheists. They don't know. They're not clear, or they completely disbelieve in the existence of a higher power. I don't have any question that there is a higher power, but many people do.
1: Let's go to the phones for you, Neil. Let's start with going to Bethlehem, Pennsylvania, a religious town, of course. Roland's with us. Welcome to the show. Hi, Roland.
7: Hi, George. How are you? Belated happy birthday.
1: No, thank you.
7: I've been listening to this man's story. When he had his accident, and if I would have owned the building he lived in, that man would have never been evicted.
6: Thank you for saying that, Roland. I wish that you had owned that building. I would have given anything for that to be true for me. Unfortunately, the owner of the building did evict me because, you know, he said, I'm sorry. I just can't have you stay here without giving me rent. I can't afford it. I got to ask you to leave.
7: He wouldn't take something from you or, you know. No, I would have worked with you. Honest to God, I would have worked with you. You wouldn't have been out in the street like you were.
6: Roland, I wish you had been there, and thank you for being that kind of person. You make me feel good about humanity. Thank you, Roland.
1: We need about a couple hundred million people like Roland, don't we, Neil?
6: You can say that again.
1: All right, I will. We need a couple hundred million people like Roland.
6: Nice. Nicely done.
1: Let's move on to Jim in Delaware. Go ahead, Jimmy. Welcome to the show.
8: Hey, I told Tom I'm going to make my argument for eternal damnation. Here it goes. What your guest said about no eternal damnation means Jesus didn't have to come, suffer, and die for us. And since if you don't avail yourself of what he done for us, he was the only one could pay for our soul. Then it never gets paid then. Thus, you suffer forever. That's my argument for eternal damnation in defense of what Jesus done for us.
1: But you're a believer, Jim, aren't you?
8: Yes, I am.
1: What do you think of that, Neil?
6: Well, Jim, with gentleness, if I might, I simply disagree with you. I don't disagree with you about Jesus being an extraordinary human being and the Son of God. Jesus is the Son of God. There's no question about it. But I don't think that it's true that every Muslim, every Jew, every, you know, person of every other religion, every Buddhist, that millions and millions of people are going to hell simply because they don't belong to the right religion. I don't believe in a higher power who says, you do things my way, you got to eat the right food, you can't eat the wrong food, you got to wear the right clothes, you can't wear the wrong clothes, you have to behave in a certain way. Either you do things my way or you will pay for it for eternity. Talk about a punishment, Jim, out of proportion to the offense. Let me give you an example, Jim, and let me ask you how you feel about this. Jim, are you still with me?
1: Yeah, he is. He hung up.
6: Oh, I'm sorry that Jim's gone.
1: But he can hear you.
6: All right, well, Jim, I was told when I was 9 years old, because I went to a Catholic school, elementary school, and the priest was giving us a lecture on mortal sin. And I said, as opposed to venial sin, you know, a major offense as opposed to a minor offense. And I raised my hand, my little 9-year-old hand, and I said to the priest, "Father, can you give me an example of mortal sin?" Hmm. I thought he said, "Certainly, my son." I thought he was going to say, you know, murdering someone or stealing someone's life savings or whatever. He said, "It's a mortal sin if you miss Mass on Sunday. And if you do not confess that to a priest and have it forgiven by a priest before you die, you should get hit by a car or something, God forbid. But if you should die before you confess that sin and have it forgiven by a priest, you will go to hell." Going to hell for eternity for missing Mass one Sunday of your life? Folks, Jim, I'm not making this up. I didn't make that up. That's what the Catholic Church teaches to this day.
1: I never understood that too, Neil. Growing up as a Catholic kid in catechism classes, they would talk like that. And I would just shake my head going, how can this be? Wild.
6: That's the biggest problem in the world today, because we act with each other the way we think that God acts with us. And we also punish each other with disproportionate punishments when people don't do or nations don't do what we demand that they do.
1: Let's go west of the Rockies. Catherine's with us in Vancouver, Canada. Hello, Catherine.
9: Hi, George. Hi, Neil. I have been through a lot of stuff in my life, and I have always been close to God. 85, it started, like, really strong. And I have gone through so many things. I'll just give a couple. I had a massive car accident like you. I had, right after that, I had my father pass away. 2 months after that, my best friend passed away. Then 2 months after that, my mother passed away. And then my dad had a home they built for me. And my half-brothers on the other end of the property where I am, they put him in a home, and I thought he passed away. But this is just before he did, okay? So, and then they turned my electricity off to try to force me out of here. So I got a lawyer, and I won that. But they haven't turned my electricity on. I've been here 10 years, believe it or not. By the grace of God and his strength and his friendship, that I am living in my home for over 10 years with no electricity.
1: Oh, my gosh.
9: And I call into the show periodically. I listen by the radio. And it's only by God relationship, intimate relationship with me over the years, that I could handle this and go through it victorious, just like you. And if people could just realize God is our friend. He is so in love with us. If people could just be at rest.
1: What advice would you give her, Neil, if you can?
6: I have no advice to give Catherine. She understands the nature of the divine being that we call God perfectly. Her understanding is identical to my own understanding, that God's love is endless and unconditional. And so I have no advice to give Catherine, except, I guess, if I would make a suggestion, share with everyone whose life you touch what you've just shared with us, your story, your unbelievable hardships, and what you believe about the highest power. It can change people's lives, Catherine. You've probably changed some lives just now with what you've just shared with us. Thank you for the courage of your convictions and living into them.
1: Neil, what do you think of angels?
6: I think they're real. I think that angels are souls that have, you know, obviously moved into the spiritual realm and have chosen to undertake certain, I want to say, functions, to undertake certain activities that would be of assistance to souls that are still living in the physical realm. And so we call those helpers, we call them angels.
1: What do you think life's purpose is, Neil? Why are we here?
6: In my understanding, I was told by God that the purpose of life is for each of us to announce and declare, to express and fulfill, to become and to experience through the demonstration thereof who we really are. That the purpose of life is for us to express and experience that we are each an individuation of divinity, and then to expand that experience. Or to put it in one word, George, evolution. That the purpose of life is to involve ourselves in the process of the soul's evolution and the evolution of our species.
1: Next up, Patrick in York, Pennsylvania is with us. Patrick, go for it.
10: Well, good afternoon, good evening, gentlemen. How are you both doing?
1: Good, Pat. Thank you.
10: I heard the topic of your conversation this evening, and I just wanted to share something that happened to me about 30 years ago. I'm a police officer, and about 30 years ago, my youngest son was just born. He was only a few weeks old. We have four boys. And I went out on a call, and I ended up getting shot that night. And, there were a lot of things that I still scratch my head about, because I was shot with a rifle. And if you know anything about rifles, it was a .338 caliber rifle, big caliber deer rifle, hunting rifle.
1: That's a powerful rifle.
10: And I got shot in the face, the one side of my face. And of course, it destroyed the side of my jaw, and went down and lodged between my esophagus and my spinal cord. Of course, that all happened in the blink of an eye. I had no pain originally, but it passed through the side of a shed before it hit me, and that's probably what saved my life, because it took enough of the bullet, slowed it down enough, took enough of the mass of it off. But I can tell you that I laid there in the snowy ground, and it was in December. And, of course, it's a very disorienting experience for anybody who hasn't gone through it.
1: And were you shot accidentally, Patrick, or were you in the wrong place at the wrong time?
10: Well, I was on the inner perimeter of a standoff where a gentleman had been put out of his house on some domestic violence issues, and he broke back in, and we think he was in there on the route trying to kill his wife, but she got away. So it was just rage that he was experiencing, destroying things, shooting.
1: Stray bullet?
10: Well, it wasn't stray. It was directed towards me. But, I laid there on the ground, and I knew I was hit, and I didn't know how bad it was. And I remember praying to God at that time, asking him to take care of my young family if it was my time. And I will tell you to this day, and I tell my family this as well, I didn't hear any voices. I didn't see any manifestations of any angelic beings or anything like that. But I had a presence inside my head. And the presence told me that everything was going to be okay. And from that moment on, I had a peace. I had a warmth. I was able to get extricated out of it by a couple of my fellow officers. And I survived. But to this day, I talk about that with my family. Some of them think I'm a little nuts, maybe for different reasons as well. But I never would have thought this until I experienced it. And it was all-encompassing. It was getting my attention. And I understand who was talking to me. And it was God. And I've told this story to several of my friends, and I don't know what they think. I mean, I think some of them just listen to the story and are polite and, you know, nod their head. But I'm telling you, to this day, in front of God right now, it really happened.
1: I believe you, my friend. What do you think of that story, Neil?
6: I am so deeply touched, Patrick. Thank you for sharing that. You're one of the few people who has, I want to say, acknowledged that you yourself have had your own conversation with God, and you're not trying to give a different impression. You're calling it exactly what it was, exactly what it is. God spoke directly to you, and God bless you for hearing that and for sharing that information with other people.
1: Yeah, what if people don't hear God? Let's say God is talking to them, but they just don't hear. Is that possible?
6: Gosh, that's a good question. I don't know the answer. I mean, I have to assume that it's possible. All things are possible. I'm assuming that people may not be able to hear that still small voice within, you know, what the Holy Scriptures call the still small voice within.
1: We're going to come back and take final calls with Neil Donald Walsh in just a moment on Coast to Coast AM.
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1: Next hour, ufologist Bryce Zabel joins us as we talk about UFO disclosure on Coast to Coast. Make sure you're part of the program. We're going to come back in a moment with Neil Donald Walsh and take final calls with him as well. 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
1: And welcome back to our final segment with Neil Donald Walsh as we talk about his conversations with God. His latest book is called Letters to a Young Seeker. And of course, Neil, where do we get your books?
8: Anywhere books are sold. Online, at online bookstores. Or, you know, you can get them just about any place that books are sold. They're sold all over the world.
1: All right, let's go to the calls again. Let's go to Roberto in Orlando, Florida. Welcome to the show. Roberto, you're on with us. Go ahead.
9: Yes, George. I was wondering, with all of his books and his conversations with God, has God ever revealed to him any cures for high blood pressure, sugar level, different type of cancers, any cures instead of our home remedies can only go so far? Has he revealed any God cures for our illness?
1: I don't think so, but let's ask him. Neil, has God told you anything about health conditions and stuff?
8: Not in the way Roberto is asking. I was not given specific healing remedies. You're correct, George, I did not get that kind of information.
1: If you asked, you think it would have been given to you?
8: That's a good question. That's a very good question. My mind wants to say I don't think I would be given that information, but I'm not even sure why my mind thinks that. So I really don't know. I don't think it's God's job to tell us how we are to solve or heal all of our challenges and all of our problems. I think that God's function is to give us, to give humanity as a species, the opportunity to evolve to the point where it can create its own solutions.
1: If God hadn't answered you back in the 1990s, where would Neil Donald Walsh be today?
8: That's a good question. I would probably still be in the media business. I might be back in broadcasting. I did well. I mean, I wasn't a major star, but I did well enough to earn a living at it. And so I might have gone back into broadcasting or back into journalism. I would imagine one of those two careers would have captured my attention. And I did well enough in those careers to probably find work.
1: First time caller, Sue in Allentown, Pennsylvania. Hello, Sue. Go ahead.
10: Hi, how are you? I've been listening to your show for 55 years. My mom got me started with Art Bell, and she recently passed in March. But my question to Neil is, I cared for her to the end. It was an honor and privilege to go through hospice with her. I go to see her once a week. I have my conversations with God. However, it's the hurt in my heart. I miss her. I miss the simple things with her. Having dinner, just loving her, kissing her when I come home. And I just want to know what to do with these aches in my heart.
1: What about grief like that, Neil?
8: Let yourself feel it. Really express it. And by when I say express it, I mean push it out. Let yourself feel it in whatever way feels natural and normal to you. If you have to write it in your journal, start a personal journal and every day keep a diary of how you're feeling and write in the journal exactly how you're feeling. Find someone to share it with as well. Maybe it could be a professional counselor or simply a good friend. Or even you might even want to do something quite daring. You might even want to start your own grief support group, indicating that you're not a professional psychologist or psychiatrist, but that you have experienced, you know, what you're telling me, and that you would like to assist other people in joining together to face the same challenge. Those are the recommendations I'd make for you, Sue. And thank you for sharing your story with us.
1: Neil, why do you think the humankind has that innate feeling of hate?
8: Because we have imagined that we are separate from each other and that we have not tolerated differences. And because we think that our primary goal in life is survival, that the fundamental instinct is survival. And so we hate anything that we think or imagine stands in the way of us achieving what we want to achieve and surviving in the way that we wish to survive.
1: We've got Denver in Mississippi. Welcome to the show. Denver, go ahead.
11: Good afternoon. Good morning. Joy, thanks for this opportunity to speak on Coast.
1: Sure.
11: I send a shout out to Ruth in Maryland and Cornelius in Louisiana. And I'm an ordained minister. And I'm going to give Neil some scripture that let us know hell is real. Okay. There was two men in the New Testament, Lazarus and the rich man. Lazarus was a beggar. He was a beggar. Eat food that the dogs couldn't get hold to. And both of them transitioned. Lazarus went to heavenly place to be in Abraham's bosom. The rich man went to hell, and he could see Lazarus. Said, Lazarus, will you please dip your finger in the water? Just cool me off. Lazarus said, if I want to, I couldn't do it because there's a gulf between us. He said, well, you go back and tell my friends that get their life right because they don't want to end up where I'm at. Lazarus said, they didn't listen to Jesus and the prophet. Why should they listen to a man coming back from hell? Now, I want to tell you about Jesus. When Jesus was on the cross, he left his body. They crucified him and went to hell for 3 days, and he fought the devil. He demoted the devil. He took the keys from death and hell from the devil, and he came back. He said, I'm Alpha and Omega. I have the keys of hell and death. There is a hell. In Ecclesiastes 12:14, he said, I will bring all thy works into judgment, whether good or whether evil, even though things are secret. So there is a hell. Comment on that, sir.
8: Denver, I do not have any comment. I understand that those are your understandings. I'm aware that that's how you feel about things. I understand that you feel that you've got authoritative sources. And you know what I was told? I was told in my own conversation with God, we should all be our own authority in all spiritual matters. So thank you for sharing your point of view about these things. It's nice to hear that you have a strong point of view. And I'm certain that you are living into what you understand to be true for you. As long as you're true to yourself, Denver, you know, Shakespeare put it perfectly, to thine own self be true, and it follows thou canst not be false to any man. So, Denver, thank you for living into your reality, and thank you for being generous enough to share your thoughts with us here.
1: Neil, after you, I have a guest talking about UFO disclosure. What are your thoughts on the possibility that there may be extraterrestrial life out there?
8: There's no question about it in my mind. And I was told in conversations with God, of course, there are sentient beings living elsewhere in the cosmos. There's no question about it. I mean, there are countless other planets. Well, I want to almost say millions of other planets in the universe. So, of course, there are sentient beings elsewhere in the universe, highly evolved beings.
1: Have they been here?
8: Yes, I believe so. I believe some have visited us, and I believe this is going to sound weird, George, but I believe some of them are visiting us on occasion, even to this very day.
1: Not weird on this show, Neil.
8: I don't think there's any question about it. I think that we are being visited on a regular basis by highly evolved beings from elsewhere in the cosmos. what we need to do is listen to what they've come to share with us.
1: Let's go to Gordon in Plant City, Florida. Gordy, how you been?
12: No, well, I'm still alive, George.
1: Keep kicking. Keep kicking.
12: Yeah, George and Neil, thanks for taking my call. First off, Neil, even though I may end up disagreeing with you at the end of the day, I'm not sure. We haven't finished our conversation. I want to thank you for insisting that we love each other and either forgive or understand, as you would put it. Now, I just wanted to compare notes on not only the stunning biblical prediction accuracy, the archaeological, historical accuracy of the Bible, the nature of Jesus, because I needed a perfect role model. While we were on hold, I saw that you had the most controversial thing about how to address what happened to Hitler. And if I could squeeze that last one, I know that I didn't tell Tommy Danhauser anything about what do you believe about how Hitler was handled, but I caught that at the tail end after I was put on hold, and I beg for forgiveness. But if I could just address that first, but also circle back to the stunning prediction. The Bible predicted Israel would be reborn. The Bible has archaeological accuracy. The Bible shows that we should love each other, and that even the Muslims think that Jesus was sinless. And that's something that I need. If without a sinless example, I wouldn't know what to do. So I'd like to compare notes, and I will hang on the line and just see what you have to say about how Hitler was addressed, how his situation, because this is one question that George would probably have asked if he had been given enough time, but I beat George to the punch. So I'm going to hang on, and I want to compare notes, and I really appreciate your inquisitive spirit.
8: Gordon, my understanding is that all souls go to what you and I would call heaven or paradise, because there's no such place as hell. But I am told that even in the spiritual realm, we are given the opportunity to experience what we caused other people to experience, so that our soul lives into the experience that other people were moving through because of us. Now, so I think that what happened, in my understanding, to the soul of the man called Hitler is that he was allowed to look deeply into and experience the emotional, the psychological, and the philosophical impact, the spiritual impact of the choices and decisions he made while he was on Earth. And in that way, he was able to, I want to almost put it this way, repay the debt that he owed to humanity. But ultimately, I'm told in conversations with God that all souls, without exception, ultimately wind up in the place that we call paradise, or the realm of the spiritual, if you please.
1: Neil, have you been a believer in reincarnation?
8: Yes, I do believe that reincarnation is a reality. And I've had experiences of having been places where it seemed like I had been there before. As an example, George, really quickly, my wife and I were in Norway at one point. We were walking, I was doing a lecture tour there, and we were walking down the street in one of the cities. And I said to her, you know, if we turn the corner left at the next corner, we're going to see a large building on the right-hand side. And I described it to her before we got there. So we made the left turn, and sure enough, it was there exactly as I had remembered it. And she said, how could you possibly know that? I said, you know what? It feels like I've been here before.
1: Uh-huh.
8: I believe I've had a previous lifetime in this particular place. So many people have experienced those kinds of encounters, not just with other places, but with other people.
1: Let's go to I'm sorry, go ahead, Neil.
8: When I first met my wife, I knew that I had been with her before in a previous lifetime. There's no question.
1: Interesting. Let's go to Christina in Florida, east of the Rockies, real quick. Christina, go ahead.
13: Thank you. Can you hear me?
1: Yep.
13: All right. Hi, George, and hi, Nia. Thank you so much for taking my call. I read Nia's book, Conversation with God. It's great inspiration in my life, and I have two questions to Nia.
1: Only have time for one. Just for one. Go for it.
13: Okay. Okay. So I just like to let you know, Nia, that God has sent a new message to humanity. And my question is, have you heard about it? And do you think it's possible that God can send a new message to humanity at this critical point in human evolution when there's a lot of chaos in the world? Do you believe it's possible?
8: Of course I do.
1: Are these conversations continue for you, Neil?
8: Yes. For all of us, we are all having conversations with God. As I mentioned earlier, we're simply calling them something else.
1: Well, he inspired you to be sure. Stay in touch with us. Neil Donald Walsh, his website again is linked up at coasttocoastam.com. 42 books, including Conversations with God. Up next, UFO disclosure. Right around the corner, we'll find out. Bryce Sabre.
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2: Hitting Iran again. I'm Ted Lindner, Fox News. The U.S. carrying out more strikes against Iran. Fox's Mark Meredith with more.
3: The latest news we are getting is from U.S. Central Command that they are launching new strikes against Iran, basically in retaliation after Iran had launched three different attacks on ships that were transiting the Strait of Hormuz. These were commercial ships as they are trying to get oil, natural gas out of that water from the Persian Gulf into the Gulf of Oman. But the Strait, of course, has been the center point for so much of what's happened since early February, where President Trump said it was imperative that ships would be allowed to move in and out of that area freely. Iran, of course, had contested that, saying that they were going to be the ones deciding who was going to be able to move through that waterway.
2: Iran immediately warning Washington they would take whatever measures it deems necessary, raising the risk that an interim agreement in the war halting fighting could break down. Meantime, President Trump getting a big welcome in Turkey for the NATO summit.
4: We have a better relationship with Turkey, and Turkey's been in many ways much more loyal than other countries that we think would be loyal. So, yeah, it's something certainly we would consider. It's a great plane.
2: The president being asked, should Turkey get U.S. F-35 jets? And Vermont Senator Bernie Sanders pulling the plug on Maine Senate candidate Graham Plattner, urging him to exit the race.
5: Calls for Graham Plattner are growing for him to drop. Even the mayor of New York City says this guy has to go after a woman who dated Plattner, her name is Jenny Racicot, accused him of raping her back in 2021. She told CNN he forced himself on her despite her telling him to stop. Plattner denies the rape allegation and he has not dropped out of the race, but says he's weighing his options. This is just the latest scandal for Graham Plattner, following backlash over the chest tattoo as a Nazi symbol, also physical abuse allegations from other ex-girlfriends.
2: Fox's Alexis McAdams. 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
1: A new survey exploring Americans' opinions on UFO disclosure appears to upend the longstanding fear that revealing we are not alone would cause social upheaval. Produced by the group called Big Data Poll, the project interviewed 3,005 adults, 2,976 registered voters nationwide over the first 3 days in July. When asked how society and civilization would change if the public were told intelligent life exists and has been visiting planet Earth, approximately 55% of the respondents said that it would be a positive development. Remarkably, 27% of those polled felt that the fallout from disclosure would be insignificant, with no major changes to our world, and only 18% posed that the revelation would result in negative consequences. It's an amazing story. In a moment, Bryce Zabel back with us on Coast to Coast as we talk about disclosure and some other projects he's been working on Coast to Coast AM. Researchers discovered an exposed database containing roughly 24 billion records with usernames, email addresses, plain text passwords, login URLs, because the data was compiled from many past breaches and info stealers' malware logs. Billions of online accounts could be at risk of takeover and other cyber crimes. 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
1: And welcome back to Coast, George Norrie with you, writer and producer Bryce Zabel back with us, former CNN correspondent and public broadcasting investigative reporter, as well as a former chairperson and CEO of the Television Academy. 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Bryce, welcome, my friend. How you been?
4: George, I'm great, and I am so fired up for tonight because I was just thinking, since you and I have known each other, this subject has gone from don't talk about it at dinner to Congress wants a skiff and Spielberg has a new movie out. And, you know, for someone who's been tracking UFOs in Hollywood and secrecy for decades, this is what I call a target-rich environment. It's great to be alive for this.
1: It really is. And that poll I just announced where people, most people would say, no big deal, no panic. They've been coming here. We already knew it.
4: Well, I think that's largely true. But one thing I would say is it depends on what's disclosed. If the news is kind of neutral, then I think people will just shrug it off and move on. But on the other hand, if there is a threat that's part of it, then people will react as human beings do, and we'll see what happens.
1: Do you think we'll get disclosure? Do you think it'll happen?
4: I think it will definitely happen. I think it is happening now. And I even have some thoughts about what a time frame for it might be. So I'm kind of a disclosure optimist, even though I understand right now it's, certain people want to say, well, you know what, they're pulling back. Of course they're pulling back. Of course there's pushback and blowback. But that doesn't mean that you can put the toothpaste back in the tube here on this thing. It's like when Richard Dolan and I wrote that book, AD After Disclosure, we said something that then that I think is so true today, which is disclosure is impossible, but it's inevitable.
1: Big time. And Richard's going to be our guest this week on Coast.
4: I heard that. So we're double teaming you, George. We're hitting you high and low here.
1: Well, it's a great topic, Bryce, and you've been working in the trenches for how many years now?
4: Well, I'm at a certain age, George, where I don't like to reveal certain things. No, I've been at this a while. I had a whole other life before I sort of became aware of the UFO issue, but I really tipped to it, I guess, in the late 80s. My first movie I ever wrote about UFOs, you mentioned in your intro, was something called Official Denial for the Sci-Fi Channel, and that was 1993. So listen, 30 plus years now.
1: What was it that got you interested in the subject matter?
4: Well, that's very interesting. Here's a story. It's an origin story, if you will. When I was like 12 years old, we didn't have video games and there wasn't a lot on TV and we didn't have phones. So my friends and I would go into my parents' basement and we would have magazine fights. And that meant that we would take the Life and Look magazines they had kept for years and we would roll them up tight and we would treat them like lightsabers and we would hack them, in a fight with each other. So I was picking a magazine one day. And I see this kind of attractive young woman on it, a French actress named Cecile Aubry. So I thought before I roll it up and destroy this magazine, I should check her out. So as I was looking to check out this French actress, I came across two photos from McMinnville, Oregon, taken by the Trents in 1950. This was not in 1950, but the magazine had been there for over a decade. And those are and what made that so emotional for me is my friends and I realized we lived 30 miles from McMinnville. So where those photos were taken were these incredible flying saucer photos from 1950 were taken, was our local neighborhood. And that, I think, kind of woke me up as a kid to the whole thing. I was also into the space program and all of that. But I don't think I really, really started paying attention until I saw Whitley Strieber's Communion book in a bookstore. I had a handful of books under my arm I was going to go buy. I put them all down. I took Communion up to the front desk. I bought it, and I read it that day, and I read it again the next day.
1: That was an incredible book and turned into an incredible movie with Christopher Walken, didn't it?
4: Well, let me put it this way. If I was Whitley Strieber, I don't know if I would think it was such an incredible movie, because a lot of people criticize Walken for making him kind of seem a little bit zany. But that was Walken. I mean, Walken.
1: He's zany.
4: Yeah. I mean, he sort of created a vibe around that character that we both know Whitley. Whitley is not the guy that Walken portrays in that movie. But then again, that's something I've lived with all my career here in the entertainment business. When you adapt something to film or television and people say, but that's not what the book was about or whatever, I always say, look, the movie we're making is not a documentary. If you want to know more about it, please read books, do research, and watch documentaries. But this film is an artistic interpretation of that. So that goes back to Walken. He was just vibing on the Communion book.
1: Bryce, how important has Steven Spielberg been to Hollywood and the UFO field?
4: Oh, he's so important. I don't think the history of what has happened in UFOs could be completely written positively without taking into account what Close Encounters of the Third Kind did for us in 1977-78. If you think about it, George, during the 1950s, we got all these flying saucer movies, and some of them were better than others. Mm-hmm. And they were certainly entertaining for people at the time. And there's a lot of fans for a lot of them. The Day the Earth Stood Still is from 1951 is still considered a classic. But in the 60s, we started getting things where Jerry Lewis was the alien, and it was Santa Claus versus the Martians, things like that. So when Spielberg came out with Close Encounters in the late 70s, it changed the entire conversation, because for the first time, people were able to take a look at this phenomenon in a completely different way, where they saw it as something that was almost spiritual, if you think about the way the film ends. And I that is the kind of thing that has not only changed the way we think, but it's probably changed policy over the years, because I believe that the people who have kept this secret all these years have always been taking the temperature of the public and wondering whether they're capable of accepting. As you said in at the beginning when you were quoting that poll, people have been wondering, well, can the public handle it? And when you see how well they handled Close Encounters and E.T., I think that was one way of acclimating the public to the larger truth that we seem to be on the verge of telling ourselves now.
1: Bryce, how important have been these congressional hearings that we've had over the past couple of years?
4: Massively important. If you think about it, George, there have prior to the hearings that we got in 2022 and 23 and on to now, I don't think there were hearings of any kind since 1968, if I'm not mistaken. And they were never serious hearings where people were marched in and gave deep testimony. It's a shocking thing. They haven't been as important yet as they're going to be. I remember as a young man watching the Watergate hearings, and that's when people would literally come home early from work to watch the testimony going down over the Watergate hearings that were being held in the Senate. We haven't had that yet. And it's surprising, because you think about it, whether we're alone in the universe is probably a great deal more important than the burglars who broke into the Watergate, yeah. Even though that did sort of threaten democracy at the time. But nonetheless, what we will probably get to sooner or later, considering the push in Congress to have these kind of hearings, is we're soon going to get to a place where people are going to not only demand hearings, but they're going to have specific people they want to put under oath and drag them into Congress and hear what they have to say. And one of the great things that could happen, I don't know that Trump is even considering this now, but if he were to say that people who had non-disclosure agreements and couldn't speak about what they knew about the topic, if those NDAs became null and void, man, we would have some hearings. I mean, you'd have to be crazy not to want to watch those. Those would be the highest rated hearings or the highest rating television maybe ever.
1: That could be fantastic. Now, tell us a little bit about sound, light, and frequency.
4: Well, you know, what happened when I created Dark Skies with my partner Brent Friedman back in the 90s is we were approached at our premiere party, frankly, for Dark Skies, by a gentleman who said he was from the Office of Naval Intelligence. And he was not invited to the party. He was a party crasher. And he wanted to offer us a deal. He said that they had seen our pilot, thought we got a lot right, and they wanted to give us inside information in exchange for us helping to put some of their ideas into our TV series. And so...
1: Did you believe him?
4: Well, this is a long, long story, but that's why I'm telling it in 36 episodes of this Sound, Light, and Frequency podcast, because it wasn't as simple as believing him. I part of me wanted to believe him. I'll tell you one thing that's kind of intriguing, though. When he said he'd seen our pilot, the pilot had not aired yet. right? We had TV set up in my backyard and 200 people there who were the studio and network executives and the actors and the cast and crew, that kind of thing. And nobody had seen it. And I said to him, well, if you're so smart and you've seen it, what happens after that crop circle scene? And he goes, oh, well, that was great. They took him back to the Majestic 12 headquarters. They did that operation. They pulled that creature out of his head. And I went, yeah, that's exactly what happened. So he had seen it. And it led to a series of, one more deep meeting later. I don't know, George. He seemed very authentic. At that second meeting, he brought a guy that he said was his superior officer. All I can tell you, you ask about what the podcast is about. Well, what I had told this story that I'm telling you right now to the folks at iHeart, and they flipped out for it. And they said, they made a deal to make 36 episodes of it and tell the full story. So we've enlarged it to tell the story about Hollywood, UFOs, and secrecy, the sort of the convergence of those three kind of topics. And what we have found and are finding, because it's kind of an active investigation we're doing, is that we probably were not alone in being the only guys that ever got approached by insiders who in the intelligence community, because I mean, that wouldn't make any sense. We did in fact turn that deal down ultimately. And it would be shocking if somebody from Intel said, well, Zabel doesn't want to do it. That's it. Never talk to anybody ever again about it. So I think people probably did. And by the way, this takes you back to Spielberg, because people have said for years that Spielberg took a deal to get inside information. And that's where he got a lot of his information about Close Encounters.
1: How accurate do you think that movie was?
4: Well, it's accurate in its depiction that we're not alone. And there are things that are certainly very accurate about it. When the Roy Neary character is in his truck and his electronics go all awry and things start flying around with the magnetism, that's been described. The idea that he would get a sunburn on half of his face, that's been described. So I think there's a lot accurate about it. The download of the image of the Devil's Tower is something that other experiencers report. The whole contact scenario at the end does feel like something akin to what's been reported, say, at Holloman Air Force Base back in 64. But then there are other things where you go, it's a chicken and egg argument. Because if you think about the end of Close Encounters, this Roy Neary character has gone to the meeting between us and these aliens. And there's a dozen other people in their red jumpsuits who are basically part of a trade program. They're going to be loaded onto that ship and go to this other planet, right? Well, does that sound familiar? It does to me. It sounds like Serpo, the whole Serpo story, which I'm sure you've talked to people about on your own program. And so the question is, did Spielberg hear about Serpo because it was real and put it in Close Encounters? Or was it in Close Encounters because he just cooked it up as part of his story and then people ran with it and made up the whole Serpo thing as a consequence? So that's one of the wonderful things, by the way, that I've really enjoyed working on this Sound, Light, and Frequency project, because I find these are very interesting topics. And while other people, certainly there are great researchers out there today, investigative reporters who are working on breaking open the data points and all that on what we're certainly encountering. I feel like one of my unique things that I can do is bring what happened to me and Brent and my journalism career to bear on this topic. Because if we can show that there's intelligence agencies that have been interested in Hollywood, well, they wouldn't be interested in Hollywood if there was nothing there. If there's smoke, there might be fire.
1: That's a good point, to be sure. Bryce Zabel with us. His website is linked up at coasttocoastam.com. David Grush, who is one of those who testified before Congress, former Air Force officer and intelligence officer. How important was his testimony, Bryce?
4: Incredibly important, and I have a personal connection to it. I was a partner with Ross Coulthard at that time. We were doing a show called Need to Know, and I knew that Ross had a source, and he was coming to town to be interviewed for News Nation. And eventually I realized that was David Grush. And we met the day before he did his News Nation interview. It's kind of interesting because we were all at this deli in Calabasas, California. And if for your listeners who are wondering, Calabasas is where the Kardashians hang out. So it's Kardashian adjacent there. And while we were at this lunch, somebody said, well, you know what? What if David Grush gets arrested on his way to do the News Nation thing? Or shouldn't he have a little practice? And somebody looks at me because I'm the Hollywood guy and they go, why don't you get us a camera? And I'm like, why would I have a camera waiting around to do this? But as it turns out, I do have a son who had just directed his first feature film. So I called up my son, Jared, and said, hey, Jared, can you come over and shoot this interview right now? And he said, Dad, I have a job. I'm busy. And I said, I'll give you $500. And he said, I'll be right over. So the first time David Grush ever appeared on camera was the practice tape we did in my house the day before he talked to Colt Hart for News Nation.
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1: We'll take your calls next hour with Bryce Zabel as we talk about UFO disclosure. Much more to talk with him about when we come back in a moment. 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
2: Yeah, guys, this is going to be a lot of fun. 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
1: And welcome back to Coast, George Norrie with you, Bryce Zabel with us. We're going to take calls with Bryce next hour on Coast to Coast. Bryce, the late filmmaker Tobe Hooper talked to your partner Brent Friedman about Steven Spielberg and the UFOs. What did he tell him?
8: Well, it's quite a story. This goes back to, I believe, this would be 1995 when we were shooting The Dark Skies 2-hour pilot. And Brent and Tobe and a number of people from the production were out on a location shoot. And just before I go any further on that, everyone should let me just bring everybody up to speed on who Tobe Hooper was. Tobe Hooper has passed on a couple of years ago. May he rest in peace. But Tobe was the guy that directed Texas Chainsaw Massacre and Poltergeist, and he directed Poltergeist for Steven Spielberg. They were friends. They knew each other. And Tobe was directing our 2-hour pilot, and they were out scouting locations for this crop circle I was talking about that's in the pilot. And after a day of doing that, they all ended up at a local roadhouse kind of restaurant, diner of some kind. And Brent and Tobe were talking privately while some of the other guys were hanging out. And Tobe and Brent, as they were discussing things, you know, they were looking at crop circles. And Brent said to him, you know, Tobe, you'll always have this over Spielberg. You will have put a crop circle on film before him. And Tobe, in his own inimitable style, was like, I don't know. I don't think I'll ever, you know, I don't think I'll ever have anything on Spielberg. He knows a lot about this. And he told Brent, And I guess I'm paraphrasing Brent, who's telling a story about Tobe, who was telling a story that Spielberg told him. So everyone has to evaluate that as they choose to. However, I knew Tobe to be a very straight shooter, and I know Brent to be a very straight shooter. And Brent says that Tobe told him that Steven had been approached and had been given inside information and had a special relationship that led to close encounters, and that's where he got a lot of the stuff that he knew. And he said it fairly matter-of-factly, like, yeah, well, you know that. He knows his stuff. Now, George, I will say one thing, though. I worked with Steven Spielberg on his Taken miniseries, almost 2 decades, I guess, after he did Close Encounters. And so we had multiple meetings. I think I had 3 particular meetings with him that were long meetings talking about UFOs. And all I would say is he seemed to have the same innate curiosity about this that I have, that you have, and your listeners have. And when you get... you get a bunch of UFO aficionados together, we're going to say, what do you think about this case? What do you think about this? He didn't seem like a guy that knew everything. He seemed like a guy that wanted to know everything, like the rest of us. So who knows? I'm not here to say that he was or was not briefed into anything. That would be something that I will say Steven Spielberg has resolutely denied forever. I mean, he most recently... was promoting his Disclosure Day movie, hundreds of interviews, and in multiple times said, well, I don't know more than anybody else. So I don't know. Maybe he doesn't. Maybe he's just well-read. Who knows?
1: You never know. You really never know. Your boyhood idol was Rod Serling, wasn't he?
8: Oh, sure was. But I mean, that I suppose that works for a lot of people. I used to... sneak downstairs when my parents were watching The Twilight Zone, and I'd be on the stairs watching it, thinking I was getting away with something. It scared the crap out of me as a kid, to be quite honest. But what I love about Rod Serling is that he was a terrific screenwriter, and he made Twilight Zone in order to use it metaphorically. He had a lot of things to say about our society. And even when he was writing about aliens, for example, he quite often was really writing about us. The one thing that I am most proud about, though, is right around 9/11, I was elected to be the chairman and CEO of the Television Academy. Those are the people that put on the Emmys every year.
9: Yeah.
8: And my one distinction that I'm so very proud of is only two writers have ever been elected to run the TV Academy. One of them is Rod Serling and the other is me.
9: Oh, that's great. What a great honor.
8: I think so. I never got to meet him. I did meet his wife. I went to his house and shot a story once for a show I was working on here in L.A. Everything he's ever done.
9: Time, right?
8: Yes, absolutely. Yeah. And, you know, he left us too early. I think he was a heavy smoker. I guess that's something we should take into account. But he a really bright thinker. And someone who contributed so much to the mainstreaming of science fiction, if you will, because his show, if you think about it, back when The Twilight Zone was on, George, we had a three network environment. And what that basically meant was that you had a pretty good chance the next day to find somebody who had seen the show you'd just seen, because there were only three options. And back when we watched TV in those days, I call it, you watch the least objectionable programming. In other words, you watch the thing that sucked the least, right? And so in an environment like that, The Twilight Zone was very well liked. And it was, excuse me, it was something where everybody the next day would meet at the water cooler, as they say, the water cooler effect, and they would say, oh my God, did you see Twilight Zone last night? Because it had a profound and distinct effect. And one of the things we're doing on Sound, Light, and Frequency, we have an episode we're researching right now, comparing Twilight Zone to The Outer Limits. In the final years of Twilight Zone, Outer Limits was on for a couple of years. Another really interesting TV series. And yet, it was more distinct in terms of trying to tell actual alien stories. And so people think of them very similar, but they're really not. They're very, very different shows.
9: They truly are. And I was obsessed with The Twilight Zone when I was a kid, Bruce.
8: Were you really? Oh my God. Do you have a favorite episode?
9: Because everybody seems to serve man.
8: Well, there you go. I can't remember the name of the aliens right now. But the idea. Well, by the way, though, Canaanites, yes,
9: Canaanites,
8: very good, nice callback. I think the "To Serve Man" episode it illustrates the thing I said at the very beginning when we started talking, which is how will people take disclosure? Well, it depends on what is disclosed. So, for example, in that excellent Twilight Zone, it starts out with people thinking, oh, they're here to help us. They really want to help us.
9: So beneficial to us. Yeah.
8: Right. And there's a book that they find and they translate the title "To Serve Man." And they're like, see, they're good. They're really here to help. And they're going to do all these great things for us. And so this one guy's getting on the ship at the very end. And somebody runs up to him and says, don't get on the ship. We translated the rest of it. It's a cookbook. So, I mean, what a great show. And by the way, "To Serve Man," I believe if you surveyed people, would it be number one or number two? The other one would be "Eye of the Beholder," which was also a very popular episode.
9: And I also liked "I Sing the Body Electric" that Ray Bradbury did.
8: Yes.
9: He sent me a letter about that. I put him in our newsletter years ago, and he just loved it. And sent me a letter, and I've got it on my bulletin board in my office.
8: I love that. Well, you should have it framed, frankly, at this point. Yeah.
9: I should.
8: It is interesting that one of the things that Serling did, because he was not only a supremely talented writer himself, he also believed in cultivating and highlighting other writers. So he would bring on people who were possibly not even TV writers, but they were writers of merit, figuring they'll figure it out. And so he gave a lot of airtime to some really talented people over the years. Richard Matheson was one of them, of course. And I believe he wrote the vampire film that Will Smith stars in. What's that called? How am I blanking that right now? Anyway, a lot of people got their starts on Twilight Zone.
9: That's fantastic stuff. It really is. And he also gave starts to actors, did he not? Like William Shatner, Robert Redford.
8: Oh my gosh. I mean, think about that. Yeah. Young Robert Redford's on there and Shatner, which is Nightmare at 35,000 Feet, where he sees this thing on the wing. I mean, so many great things. It really, really brought so many people into it. Like, for example, my parents were not science fiction people. They would probably never, that wasn't their thing, except they watched The Twilight Zone because it blew their minds. You know, they needed a little excitement in their lives, and they would watch The Twilight Zone, and my mother would practically watch it through her hands held in front of her eyes because it was so scary to her. But she loved it, and I loved it.
9: Matheson's writings included that Will Smith, I Am Legend, right?
8: I Am Legend, that's it. Well, so I Am Legend is the rewrite of Matheson because they made the Charlton Heston movie in 1968 or something. And I don't think that was called I Am Legend. I don't know why I'm having this brain fade.
9: But
8: he
9: wrote a book back in 1954 called I Am Legend.
8: Yes, exactly. But I think they changed the title of it for the Heston one. The Omega, was it the Omega Man?
9: The Omega Man for Charlton Heston.
8: Yeah, I think that's it. Yeah. Which, as a kid, I remember going to the movie theaters and seeing that and going, oh my gosh, it doesn't get much better than this. And I loved the idea. The scene that always stood out to me is there's Charlton Heston so engrossed in watching movies that he's in a movie theater all by himself, getting to watch whatever he wants. And then he realizes, oh my gosh, it's getting dark. I've got to get back before they come out. That freaked me out. I loved it.
9: Were you born in Oregon?
8: I was. The first of my family. My family moved to Oregon just in time for my brother to be. My brother wasn't born there, but I was later. And like I said, we grew up near where the Trents saw the McMinnville photo. So very cool place. And Oregon is one of the greatest and most beautiful states in our nation. It's really a lovely place. I stayed there till I was like 25, got my start in TV news. Actually, interesting, I started in radio, which so many of us have. And I was sort of the morning news guy at a place called KZEL-FM, which was kind of the hippie radio station at the time. And I'm doing the morning news, and Travis Walton gets abducted. Okay, this is 1975. And so I started covering the Travis Walton case just because it intrigued me. And I was very interested in it. It seemed so shocking. I knew about the Hill case at that time. But then the Walton thing was interesting because as it got covered during those first 5 days when he was missing, it was covered like a murder, like the people that were on his logging crew had murdered him. And then it turned out that he shows up again, and they say that they saw a UFO and he was abducted. I got to tell you, George, that's when I knew that the UFO phenomenon had a real staying power, because the people who were in my audience would call after the news and say, you got to cover more of this. We want to know more details. What's happening with this Travis Walton? So it was a very interesting time.
9: What's the story of John Harrington? Was it the astronaut you're talking about?
8: No. It's a great story. It's not mine. It's my partner, Brent Friedman's. But it is a story that he told me when I first met him in the 90s that led to us creating the Dark Skies TV series. It's a fascinating story, George. I'll give you the short version of it. But when Brent was 18 years old, it's 1981, and he had grown up next to a man named John Harrington, who was the neighbor where he grew up in Marin County. And Harrington was part of Reagan's kitchen cabinet. And he ended up being Secretary of Energy in Reagan's second term. Wow. But in 1981, he had been sent to Washington, D.C. because he was the Undersecretary of the Navy. So, by the way, think about this. Navy and Energy Department, these are two things that keep popping up in UFOs, right? Mm-hmm. So Harrington gets to D.C. and he calls Brent and says, listen, can you get us some friends? I've got two cars that I want driven across the United States to deliver to my house, because I can't get home to do it. There's some stuff at the house that you'll bring over. So Brent, who wouldn't want to do that at 18? You get to drive across the country, all expenses paid, pretty fun. So Brent gets there, and Harrington, they have dinner. And afterwards, Harrington takes him outside. I hear that music. Should we tell this on the other side?
9: We'll finish the story on the other side, Bryce, and we'll also start the phone calls with you when we come back on Coast to Coast AM with Bryce Abel.
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0: Hormuz. Fox's Jonathan Savage reports.
1: U.S. Central Command says it launched the strikes to impose heavy costs for Iran's targeting of commercial shipping. It says air defense systems, radars, and more than 60 small boats owned by the Revolutionary Guard were hit. Those boats have been used to harass ships in the strait. Iran hasn't directly claimed responsibility for the attacks on the three tankers that led to the U.S. launching strikes, but it has apparently retaliated to the American action. Bahrain and Kuwait have come under Iranian missile and drone fire. Jonathan Savage, Fox News.
0: And Iran's top joint military command Tuesday vowed to deliver a crushing response, calling the United States strike against it a blatant act of aggression. Well, a second day of meeting of NATO allies in Turkey, and Denmark's Prime Minister Mette Frederiksen is again rejecting President Trump's desire for the U.S. to control Greenland. Frederiksen saying Greenland is, of course, not for sale, asking allies to respect Greenland's right for self-determination. She says Denmark is ready to defend its territory in the event of an attack. Democratic leaders are mulling their options now after new allegations were made against Maine Democratic Senate candidate Graham Plattner.
2: More than 40 top Democrats who once backed Graham Plattner have now abandoned him, demanding that he end his campaign. The latest to do so, Vermont Senator Bernie Sanders, who now says the sexual assault allegations against Plattner are too serious to ignore. One of Plattner's accusers, a woman by the name of Lindsay Fifield, tells CNN she hopes the mounting backlash will finally end the campaign, but says it's still very painful that her allegations alone haven't been enough.
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4: 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This is WGAC.
1: And welcome back. Bryce Zabel with us. Bryce, let's go back to the John Harrington story. He's 87 still right now.
5: Yeah, it's a great story, but one thing before I do, you played Space Oddity by David Bowie, and I have one thing I just wanted to pass on, a little nugget. It's the 50th anniversary right now of The Man Who Fell to Earth, which starred David Bowie. And for those of you who haven't seen it, you should see it. It's a great film. And George, I have a little trivia piece for you. They almost didn't cast David Bowie. They had somebody in mind first before they cast Bowie. Do you have any idea who that was?
1: I have no idea. Who?
5: Michael Crichton, the writer, the man who wrote the novels Jurassic Park and Andromeda Strain.
1: Michael Crichton?
5: Yes, because he was 6'8", and originally they were like, okay, well, he'll look so big and unusual, he'll be the alien. Well, obviously, Bowie is the opposite. He's slight. He's so slender in this thing and kind of white.
1: And white hair, didn't he?
5: Yeah. Well, he has bright orange hair in most of the film. But anyway, that's one of the great things about doing this show, Soundlight and Frequency, because we just did an episode on The Man Who Fell to Earth, which is another one of those things. Do you know it was a book? It became the feature film in 1976. In 1987, they made a TV pilot about it. David Bowie, before he died in 2015, made a stage play about it. And a few years back, Showtime made a 10-part TV series about it. So it's just one of those ideas that keeps on giving. Anyway, should we go back to Harrington
1: here? Back to Harrington. Go for it.
5: All right. So Brent drives the cars across the country, and Harrington, they have dinner. But Brent says before they had dinner, Harrington shows up, and he's got two guys with him, And he's got a suitcase that he watches them, not a suitcase, a attaché case that they put in a wall safe. And one of the guys goes and drives the car back. The other guy stays in the house. That's very strange. Undersecretary of the Navy. Anyway, after dinner, he says to Brent, you know, why don't we go outside and just catch up? Well, Brent said he was a Calvinist, a man who really never drank. Well, he was drinking that night. And they talked for a while. And finally, after a while, because he's asking Brent, what are you doing? And he wanted Brent to go to UCLA where he, or no, I think, to Berkeley where he'd gone. Then Brent said, well, what, you know, tell me about your job. What's that all about? And Harrington out of the blue says, Brent, there are aliens. I've seen them.
6: Wow.
5: Okay. And Brent's 18. He's like, what? What are you talking about? And Harrington said that he had been briefed at an underground facility in West Virginia for approximately 8 weeks. And this is the part where when we're talking about it depends on what is disclosed. Harrington said that he cried himself to sleep every night. And
6: why?
5: Brent asked him, well, that's what Brent said. Why? And Harrington said, because I have two daughters and this is the world they're going to grow up in. Now, he didn't go beyond that. And Brent said, well, you know, why are you telling me? And Harrington said, who's going to believe you? You know, you're an 18-year-old kid. And if anybody asks me about it, I'll deny it. So anyway, that's the story. Brent tells it in far more detail. And in fact, it's episode 4 of Sound, Light, and Frequency. It's called The Man Who Cried Himself to Sleep.
1: That's a great story, Bruce.
5: It is. And you should really hear Brent's version. And if people want to, you can always go find Sound, Light, and Frequency wherever you get your podcast. But as a YouTube, it's at HollywoodUFOs.com. Anyway, it is a great story. And here's something very interesting about it, George. For years, I've always thought, well, that is a great story. You know, I don't know. It makes me, Brent's a good storyteller. And when I first heard it, I thought, I don't know if it's true. But on the other hand, it was so well told that I should create a TV series with this guy, which we did. But in the last couple of years, two things. I told you that David Grush told his story mm-hmm. at my house the day before. He told it to News Nation with Ross Coulthard. And while he was, they were setting up the camera and everything in another room, I'm standing there with David Grush and I said, David, do you know John Harrington? And he looks at me and goes, yeah, I know John Harrington. And he wouldn't say any more about it. Okay. Well, two things. It turns out that, in 1981, when Harrington said that he had been briefed at an underground facility in West Virginia, nobody knew about any underground facilities in West Virginia. But in like 1992, I believe the Washington Post broke the story of the Greenbrier Inn in West Virginia, which is a hotel that was built on top, or rather was already there. And then they built a giant underground facility to house Congress in the event of nuclear war. So there was an underground facility there. And to finish up the David Grush part that lends even further credence to this story, David Grush now works for the House Oversight Committee, of course, with Representative Eric Burleson. And Grush called Brent Friedman a couple of weeks ago, a month or so ago. And Grush wanted Brent to help him get in touch with Harrington because he said he wanted Harrington to tell him his story because they were trying to piece together an oral history of the late 70s into the 80s when it comes to the UFO phenomenon. Because according to Grush, there had been massive document destruction or hiding of that period of time. And so they want Harrington to tell his story. Pretty interesting.
1: If he does, that's a great story.
5: Oh, my gosh. But it at least tells me David Grush is a serious man. He's not chasing John Harrington for no reason at all.
1: Right.
5: He's chasing him because John Harrington, as we said, the Navy was very important in the UFO issue, as was the Energy Department. And by the way, I think I told you when the guy crashed our party from the Office of Naval Intelligence and said, you got some things right. Among the things that he said we got right is the fact that our head of Majestic 12 was a guy from the Navy, not from the Air Force. We set Dark Skies and said the Navy was running it, not the Air Force. So he thought that was a really interesting thing that we got right. He also said we got right our connection and our pilot of Dark Skies was that John Kennedy was killed because he was going to tell the truth about UFOs in his second term. And this guy and his superior officer who came to the Dark Skies offices said, we just made that up, by the way, at the time. This was 1995, and we thought, let's put the two greatest conspiracy theories of all time in an atom collider, see what we get. So we put UFOs and JFK in. But now this guy was saying that actually had some truth in it.
1: You could add Marilyn Monroe to that story, too.
5: I have a Marilyn Monroe story. I don't know that it's a UFO story, but can I tell it to you?
1: We'll get to it. Let's take some calls.
5: All right.
1: Let's go to Ruth in Maryland to start us off. Ruth, go ahead.
6: Oh, hi, George and Bryce. Thank you so much for taking my call. And George, God bless you for playing Kate Smith. God bless America. Really, that's the only time I usually ever get to hear it. But now I actually bought a CD with her and Whitney Houston on it. So I just want to thank you for that. And Bryce, I wanted to ask you about, I wanted to comment and ask you about the documentary movies from the early 70s. You've been talking about all the regular movies, but in the early 70s, there were a lot of documentary movies. And my parents used to take us to these movies. I was very young. And that's actually how I learned all about UFOs and Bigfoot from these movies. And I was actually more fascinated by those movies than I was the Disney movies. So could you please comment on that? And could you please also tell me the name of your book? Thank you.
5: Well, the book I wrote with Richard Dolan is called AD After Disclosure. And Richard Dolan and I work on a podcast called Need to Know right now. It's kind of a reunion of our friendship. And the one thing that we've compared notes on is the book was written, first published, I believe, in a mass paperback volume in 2012. And so we could have gotten a lot of things wrong, but we think we pretty well got a lot of things right about it. And very proud of that. So thanks for asking. Yes, documentaries are a wonderful way to learn about it. There, in the 70s, there weren't a lot of them on TV about UFOs, although there was one that Rod Serling did the voice narration of. Leonard Nimoy did In Search Of, I believe. One of the things that's interesting as kind of a sidebar to that is in 1953, the CIA convened a group called the Robertson Panel. And they met for 4 days over a weekend. And they were really talking about, well, how do we keep this in the bottle? How do we keep this from getting out? How do we keep people from focusing on this whole flying saucer thing? And they came up with a number of recommendations, but among them was, let's reach out to the entertainment industry and let's see if they can be allies in this. And this will kind of blow your mind, but when they thought about it, who could we reach out to? The name that came up first was Walt Disney. And so as early as 1953, they were, and remember, Disneyland doesn't even open till 1955. They were reaching out to Disney to be helpful in this. And to bring it back to documentaries, one of Disney's lead animators was a guy named Ward Kimball. And they thought they were going to get to make what amounted to a documentary at Disney. And the government had promised them they were going to get real UFO footage for this. And so they spent a lot of time and money working on this project. And then at the last minute, the government said, no, we're not giving you that. So apropos of I don't know what, but I will say documentaries continue to be an important thing. Like, for example, I have a friend who just put a documentary out called The Experiencers Full Disclosure. And So I think it's continually a way to communicate. Obviously, the Age of Disclosure, Dan Farah's movie from last year, has made a tremendous impact. People are using that to show to people and their friends and say, hey, don't just take my word for it. Watch this. So that's one reason why I think documentaries are so powerful.
1: Next up, Bill is with us, truck driving in Oregon, your old state. Bryce,
5: yeah.
1: Go ahead, Bill.
7: Hey, Bryce. Hey, George. You know, I think disclosure is imminent as well, but I have a little bit different reason why. I am almost certain that we are in a different timeline. Here in this timeline, they refer to it as Mandela effect or butterfly effect. And let me tell you, there's a bunch of reasons why I believe this, but recently there was I've been looking for this, I remember it as a mini series on the sci-fi show called, or the sci-fi channel called Utopia. It was a mini series, multiple days. I can't find it. It doesn't exist in this timeline. So I've been researching and researching. I finally found it. It is on an episode of The Outer Limits, and it's called Lithia. And it's about a post-apocalyptic world where the only survivors are women. And they procreate with some frozen, semen of males that were, primarily in the military. But they live in perfect harmony. That's where the word utopia came from. And in the show Lithia, it's the same thing. The council thaws out some men that they had frozen. And then, the men wreak havoc, right? The men cause all kinds of problems. And they end up freezing them back up again. And the difference is in the show Lithia, there's a religious aspect to it. Like the women have a cult around a goddess, right? That they're praying to. I don't remember that in the miniseries Utopia that doesn't exist in this timeline. But the thing is my point is I did some numerology on it because I'm like, well, why am I even wondering about this? And I came up with 1411. And the only thing I could find on 1411 is the Tamerlane siege of Constantinople. And also it led me to Operation Barbarossa, where, the Nazis told the Bolsheviks, if you open Tamerlane's tomb, all kinds of bad things are going to happen. Well, the Bolsheviks laughed at him and said, okay, you're all superstitious and primitive. But when they opened it, there was a curse in there that said, whoever opens this tomb will face an enemy twice as fierce as I.
1: Yeah. It's like time traveling, isn't it, Bryce?
5: It is, but I have to say, if we're in an alternate timeline, then we're all in it, because I do totally know that Utopia was a TV series and was on the Sci-Fi Channel. I used to watch it. That I guess we're all in that timeline now. But by the way, for those of us who are listening, the Mandela effect refers to the idea that sometimes, I guess it was named that originally because some people remembered that Nelson Mandela died in prison. And in reality, at least in our timeline, he didn't die in prison. He became the president of South Africa. So there are a number of things that people say, well, no, I remember it one way, but it was really another way. So whatever. But Utopia, I remember it.
1: What is your Marilyn Monroe story?
5: Well, it's my mentor was a guy named Bill Asher. And Bill Asher, on his last TV series he ever did, was my first TV series. Bill is the guy that directed the first two seasons of I Love Lucy. Married Elizabeth Montgomery and innovated the nose twitch, that kind of
1: Bewitched.
5: Thing. Bill, yeah, he was a great guy, a tremendous force in television. However, he was also part of the Rat Pack. All right. He was the non-famous member of the Rat Pack, but he hung out with all these guys. And Bill told me this story a couple of times, and he told me never to pass it on until he had passed on, which he has. So I've started to at least tell it because it seems like an important part of our, just our history. He said that in July of 1960, so this would have been, it's July now, so it's the anniversary time. John Kennedy was in town because he was being nominated for president by the Democratic Convention, which was in Los Angeles. And Bill was at a party. I believe this is the day after the convention nominated him. And he was at a party at Peter Lawford's house. And so the gang was there. He's talking about Sinatra and Sammy Davis Jr., Dean Martin. Joey Bishop. Yeah, Dean Martin, that kind of gang. And Marilyn Monroe shows up. JFK is there. And Marilyn Monroe shows up. And she and JFK go out to the pool house. They're gone a couple hours. And they come back and she's wearing JFK's shirt. And they've obviously, had relations of some kind.
1: A little something,
5: and,
1: yeah.
5: Yeah. And so what happened was JFK had too much to drink. And Bill said that he was out on PCH in the early morning hours, stopping traffic and saying, "I'm going to be the effing president of the United States." And Bill was dispatched, I believe, with Peter Lawford to go drag him back into the house so that he didn't ruin his presidential chances.
1: What a story that was. We're going to come back and take final calls with Bryce Nabel in just a moment on Coast to Coast AM.
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1: On our next Coast to Coast program, Bryce Zabel's co-author Richard Dolan joins us to talk about UFOs and disclosure, so make sure you're part of the program. And then later on in the show, Richard Martini joins us to talk about the power of artificial intelligence right here on Coast to Coast. And we'll be back in a moment with Bryce Zabel and take final calls. Beyond Belief, that's our television show, and Tom's here to tell you how to watch it.
2: 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You head over to beyondbelief.com right now. 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So the website is beyondbelief.com.
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4: Whether it's physical activity, obesity, diet, smoking, low on hormones, stress, sleep disorders, or your age can be supported by reducing inflammation and aiding the body to heal itself appropriately. 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
1: And welcome back to our final segment with Bryce Abel. His website is linked up at coasttocoastam.com. Bryce, do you think the Men in Black stories are over, or are they still continuing?
9: Well, I think you also have to ask, who exactly are the Men in Black? Because they used to be described as aliens. Remember, the Men in Black goes back to the 50s.
1: Yeah.
9: And people thought they were very strange. And the first reports were they weren't quite, they were otherworldly.
1: Kind of robotic, right?
9: And awkward and robotic. Exactly, George, exactly. And then, of course, the Men in Black movie made everybody believe, no, they're us. You know, they're humans enforcing things. And by the way, in my Dark Skies series, we did have Men in Black who were agents of Majestic 12. So I don't know. Are the Men in Black, I would say, as a metaphor, Men in Black are with us because, A, there are probably authentically agents of whatever the gatekeepers organization is who are out as enforcers. And I don't know if they wear black suits anymore. And then, of course, people think that some of these NHI, non-human intelligences, do walk among us. They could be Men in Black as well. But you don't hear those stories very often, not anymore.
1: That's true. Let's go to the phones again. George in Impalo, Pennsylvania. Welcome to the program. George, go ahead.
10: George, hey, you know, one of the early movies, you were talking about movies, is The Wizard of Oz. The Wizard of Oz, the house that begins, is actually levitating along with Dorothy. And there's a lot of levitation. It seems like it was related to an abduction. Hmm. And it was at the time when Germany was working on a water UFO. Do you think there might be a relationship there?
1: Interesting question. What do you think, Bryce?
9: I don't know. It's a good question. I don't actually have any personal knowledge of any part of the Wizard of Oz being related to the UFO topic. And let's remember, the Wizard of Oz wasn't just the 1939 movie. It was a book of, I don't remember the year it was published, but it was quite some time before that. So I don't really know. Although the time frame is interesting, because 1939, I believe, is when The Wizard of Oz is released. And think about what happened the year before. In 1938, Orson Welles did his famous War of the Worlds broadcast from New Jersey, where they highlighted the H.G. Wells story, no relation between these guys. So everybody had aliens on the mind around that time, but nope, haven't heard that connection.
1: I think it was primarily tied to the tornado, wasn't it? The Twister.
9: Yeah, you know, for sure. And great film, by the way. I mean, that changed people's lives. I remember as a kid, for some weird reason, they would play The Wizard of Oz every Easter. Do you remember that, George?
1: Well, I remember that. That's right.
9: Yeah, that's so strange. I don't know why that got picked as an Easter film, but that's what they did.
1: And they play It's a Wonderful Life during Christmas.
9: Well, at least it's a Christmas movie.
1: Exactly.
9: The Easter part of it, I never – and by the way, nobody could watch things on demand like we can right now. So literally, my brother and I would just wait for Easter to come so we could see it again.
1: Let's go to Cornelius in Louisiana. Welcome to the show. Hello there, sir. Go ahead.
11: Hey there, George and Bryce. Boy, I'm really enjoying the show, and I love Denver, Gordy, and Jim from the first hour, and, of course, Ruthie called in. Bryce, I loved your show. I watched Dark Skies. I don't know if you interviewed with Art Bell, but they play the best of Art Bell on the weekends and stuff. And I heard an interview with a guy that was, you know, with Dark Sky. So were you the guy?
9: I'm so glad. Thank you for asking that, because I was just thinking before I went on the air tonight that I'm celebrating my 30th year with Coast to Coast, because I was on Coast to Coast for the first time ever in 1996 with Art Bell. And he was interviewing me about Dark Skies. And it was sort of my first time where anybody actually had put me on the air to talk about UFOs. I mean, I'd made a movie about UFOs, and I had written television series. I put UFOs, by the way, into Lois and Clark. I had a thing, but he was the first to interview me, and I really enjoyed it. And I remember specifically that there had been some report of some sighting up in Northern California. And so during the entire show, as we were talking about things, and George, you could relate to this, it's like in between the questions, we were highlighting, well, now they're getting sightings in San Francisco. And
12: right.
9: it was just a nice piece of radio. And here's a little sidebar for you. Because I met Art Bell in 1996 for that, I cast Art Bell in Dark Skies as a member of Majestic 12. How's that for an irony? And he played William S. Paley.
1: That's right. I remember that.
9: CBS. And by the way, something that I think is kind of charming, I invited Art to play this part. And he said he'd have to think about it. He called me the next day and he goes, I just have one question for you. And I said, well, whatever. What is it? And he goes, do I get to keep the mustache? And we didn't let him keep it. We made him shave his mustache. So that's what happened.
1: You'd do the same thing to me, wouldn't you?
9: I would. I think I would. But, you know, listen, he was a great broadcaster, as you are, George, and you guys have both, I think you both have made such strides with this show. And George, I was just thinking today, you have one of the greatest jobs in America. You get to talk about these things so often and with such interesting people. I mean, it's the dream job. I mean, you really do have it.
1: I would do it for free, Bryce, but don't tell anybody.
9: I will tell nobody. That's between us, my friend.
1: West of the Rockies, Charles is with us in Sacramento, California. Charles, take it away.
13: Hi, George. Boy, I love the power of radio. Your guest turned Don Harrington into a jump scare in a matter of minutes. I love it. Good stuff. Don Harrington. My question is for people who are like outside of Hollywood and don't really know anybody, but kick around characters and stuff like that. Like, what do you do when you finally land on something that you think is worthy, you know, with like a character and a couple stories? Like, what's kind of like the first step somebody can take?
9: Well, if you're, well, I mean, for me, it all starts with it could start with a character. It could start with a concept. But if you're asking sort of like, if you're not living in Hollywood and not part of Hollywood, how do you work in Hollywood? Is that the question?
1: Yeah, in a way? I would go with that, Bryce.
9: Yeah. So I think what, it's a hard business because let's face it. How many movies get made every year? Maybe, I don't know, maybe up to 500 with streaming and everything. And yet it seems like millions of people worldwide, many millions are writing screenplays. So I guess the thing I would just say is find something that intrigues you, that says something. Make it about something. Don't try to write a blockbuster. Try to write something that is true and authentic. And the one thing that I've always taken as kind of a marker of my career is that you are continually writing until they have aired it, right? So writing is rewriting. You write your first draft, you are not done. And I don't mean that people are giving you notes. I mean, you need to write it yourself. And if you have to, put it in a drawer for a few weeks and then read it again and then rewrite it again. Because if you're ever going to show your work to anybody, you get one chance with it. Nobody's ever going to read a script that you've made them read a second time. They're going to give it that one chance. So make sure it's good.
1: And here's your statistic, Bryce. Hollywood produces between 500 and 1,000 feature films a year, with 600 of them hitting the big theaters.
9: There you go. Well, I'll tell you something. I hope people are coming back to the theaters, because it's a wonderful experience to not only see a film in a big projection. That's a wonderful experience that everyone should enjoy. But it's also an important thing to see a film with other people from time to time, because that communal thing is something that has always bound us together since films first happened. And it's one thing to watch a film or a television series in the comfort of your home, and that's wonderful. I'm not saying you should stop doing that, but we should get out of the house once in a while. And the problem, of course, is that films are very expensive to go see, and I wish they would figure out a way to make them cheaper, but it's still an experience. I mean, I went and saw Supergirl last week with my wife, and we went to just one of the local theaters, and it was mind-blowing how good the projection was and how great the sound was. And that's an experience you just should always have in your life, I think.
1: What are the seats like?
9: They were great. I mean, there you are, you're reclined, and people can still walk in front of you. And it was, I mean, the modern theater is such a great thing. But I have to say, it's in danger, George. I was talking about Calabasas earlier in the show. They've just torn down the main theater in Calabasas, and I live nearby, and they tore our theater down recently. So if people don't want theaters being torn down, you got to start going to them and watching the good. You don't have to watch everything. Don't watch a bad movie. But if you hear about a good movie, go in and see it. You'll be rewarded just for the great experience.
1: Remember the drive-in theaters?
9: Oh, yeah.
1: Are there
9: for
1: any
9: a lot
1: left?
9: Of different reasons. No, not really. Not many. Drive-in theaters were so great because not only did you get to see a movie, but they were also a place where you could hang out with your friends, particularly if you were in high school or whatever. It was great to go. And also, of course, many people hooked up with their boyfriends and girlfriends in their cars watching them. And a lot of people went to drive-ins and never saw the movie. That's all I'm saying.
1: Tommy tells me that California still has up to 18 drive-ins throughout the state.
9: Do they? Well, I'll tell you something. If there was one in my neighborhood, I would go, because I think it's fun.
1: I used to hate the mosquito car that came by, though.
9: Remember? I don't even know what that is. What is that?
1: They used to spray for mosquitoes.
9: Oh.
1: All that smoke and dust. Ugh.
9: Now, there's a memory. You say that, and most people are like, no, what? What are you talking
1: what
9: about?
1: What is that? Yeah. Let's go to Nate in Pennsylvania. Welcome to the show. Nate, go ahead.
14: Hi, how you doing?
1: Good, Nate.
14: Honored to talk to both of you.
1: Thank you, sir.
14: And I can't figure out why it doesn't seem like they're able to figure out why they're hiding the UFO story. It's because if they do disclose, then people are going to ask, okay, how'd you get here? What's your power source? And then they're going to say, okay, can I use that for my home? Can I use that for my car, my truck? And it'll devastate the petroleum industry.
1: What are your thoughts, Bryce, on why they're keeping it a secret still?
9: Well, I mean, the larger one, as I keep saying, is like what's going to be disclosed. But the secondary issues are, to disclose anything at this point means you've been lying about it for at least 80 years. And at a time when people already don't trust the government, that's kind of an undermining kind of thing. I think we have to add a different word to this discussion, though. There's capital D disclosure, which sort of means to most people when they finally just level with us about everything. And I don't think that's going to happen. I don't think the president or the Pope or the commander of NATO is going to step forward and tell the media everybody gets a, you know, 3-terabyte drive full of video and photos. That's not going to happen. There are still some things that are legitimately, I suppose, going to be classified. We need a different word. For me, it's confirmation. I think that it is an insult to the world and the citizens of the world that after all these years, and again, next year will be the 80th anniversary of Roswell. It's just an insult that the people who represent us, who we vote into office and who we fund, cannot figure out how to get the truth to us about this. We need confirmation. We just need somebody to step forward and say, yes, we're not alone, and we're working on it. But the problem is, George, you can't be a little bit pregnant. So the minute you confirm that we're not alone, it does, as your caller mentioned, raise a lot of questions. These things are not flying around on gasoline. So therefore, there is another power source out there. And if we haven't been sharing that power source with the world to make our world a better place in order to prop up the oil industry, that's going to make a lot of people angry. So I would say this, there isn't anything that's not going to be impacted by some form of disclosure, because it's going to challenge our worldview. It's going to challenge our thoughts about reality itself. And it is an existential situation. And while I don't think it's going to be easy, and it may in fact be a very bumpy ride, we've just reached the point in our lives where we have to get this over with. We have to rip that Band-Aid off. And George, I'm not the young man I used to be. I remember coming to Hollywood when I was the youngest guy in the room. I'm not that guy anymore, and I'm a little impatient. I feel like I would at least like my representatives to tell me that I'm not crazy. Let's get that over with.
1: You're in your 70s, but you're not crazy, and you sound great. Thanks. 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For Dan Galante, Tom Danheiser, Sue Trikas, Lex Lonehood, Sean LaDesour, Alec Fernandez, Tim Benall, George Knapp, and Richard Serrett, I'm George Norrie, somewhere out there on Coast to Coast AM. We'll see you on our next edition. Until then, be safe, everyone.

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0: NATO fighter jets have scrambled to intercept Russian aircraft approaching Allied airspace more than 700 times. In Ankara, Turkey, Jonathan Savage, Fox News.
1: Earlier, the U.S. carrying out strikes against Iran Tuesday, Fox's Mark Meredith.
2: The latest news we are getting is from U.S. Central Command that they are launching new strikes against Iran, basically in retaliation after Iran had launched three different attacks on ships that were transiting the Strait of Hormuz. These were commercial ships as they are trying to get oil, natural gas out of that water from the Persian Gulf into the Gulf of Oman. But the Strait, of course, has been the center point for so much of what's happened since early February, where President Trump said it was imperative that ships would be allowed to move in and out of that area freely. Iran, of course, had contested that, saying that they were going to be the ones deciding who was going to be able to move through that waterway.
1: Also at the NATO summit, Denmark's prime minister again rejecting President Trump's desire for the U.S. to control Greenland. Met Frederiksen saying Greenland is, of course, not for sale, asking allies to respect Greenland's right for self-determination. She says Denmark is ready to defend its territory in the event of an attack. 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
2: This is America in the Morning from Westwood One. Good morning, I'm John Trout. It's Wednesday, July 8th, 2026. Here's what's coming up on America in the Morning.
3: Controversial Senate candidate in Maine, Graham Plattner, loses one of his biggest endorsers. I'm Clayton Neville.
4: The U.S. military has launched a series of strikes against Iranian targets. I'm Lisa Dwyer.
5: President Trump is in Turkey for a NATO summit and making a promise to the host country. Sagar Meghani, Washington.
6: Officials say a Manhattan high-rise under construction near Grand Central Terminal remains unstable. Julie Walker, New York.
7: Francis Emmanuel Macron had entered the presidential palace to meet Syrian President Ahmad al-Sharaa when the explosions happened. I'm Charles Dumanesma.
8: It was an epic finish at the World Cup in Atlanta as Argentina beat Egypt 3-2. I'm Ed Donahue.
2: All ahead on America in the Morning. It's 7 after. Maine Democratic Senate candidate Graham Plattner is facing more calls to end his campaign amid new allegations. Correspondent Clayton Neville reports.
3: The race has national implications as Democrat Graham Plattner runs to unseat Republican Susan Collins in Maine in the midterms. A Democratic win in that state could shift the balance of power in Congress. Plattner's been no stranger to controversy since launching his campaign with allegations of sexting and infidelity against him. Through those controversies, though, he's maintained support of Democrats until now. Maryland Governor Wes Moore.
9: These are horrific allegations, and he needs to get out of the race right now.
3: This in the wake of new allegations against Plattner. 41-year-old Maine resident Ginny Rackacott says that Plattner raped her back in 2021. He denies the allegations, but one of his top supporters on Capitol Hill now distancing himself from Plattner. Senator Bernie Sanders said, quote, "In light of these very serious allegations, I've recommended that he step aside." End quote. Senate Minority Leader Chuck Schumer focused on beating Collins when speaking with reporters.
10: We're going to beat Susan Collins.
3: Plattner took to social media this week.
11: I wanted to directly address the troubling, serious, and false allegations against me. Any accusation of non-consensual behavior is categorically false.
3: While denying the allegations, he says he's considering his next steps in the race. If he drops out by July 13th, Democrats can still field another candidate before the end of the month. Gubernatorial runner-up in Maine, Nirav Shah, and one-time Plattner ally Troy Jackson among potential replacements. I'm Clayton Neville.
2: The conflict between the U.S. and Iran is heating up again. Correspondent Lisa Dwyer reports tensions flared after several ships in the Strait of Hormuz were attacked.
4: The U.S. military has launched a series of strikes against Iranian targets after 3 merchant ships were struck in the waters of Oman. In a statement posted to social media, U.S. Central Command says American forces launched the strikes to impose heavy costs for targeting and attacking commercial shipping crewed by innocent civilians in an international waterway, and says that Iran's demonstrated aggression was unwarranted, dangerous, and a clear violation of the ceasefire. I'm Lisa Dwyer.
2: President Trump traveled to Turkey to participate in a NATO summit. Correspondent Sagar Meghani reports the president made some promises to the host nation while there.
5: President Trump is in Turkey for a NATO summit and making a promise to the host country. After an honors arrival ceremony in Ankara, the president said he'll lift sanctions imposed on Turkey after it bought a Russian missile defense system and thus was kicked out of America's F-35 fighter jet program.
12: It's time
5: Regaining access to the jets is a top goal of Turkey's leader. Will the U.S. sell them to him?
12: It's a decision we're going to make.
5: The president's often upended NATO summits with complaints European allies are not spending enough on defense. Earlier today, NATO announced military projects worth billions of dollars.
13: It's money well spent.
5: Alliance Chief Mark Rutte says NATO cannot keep being over-reliant on the U.S. Sagar Meghani, Washington.
2: 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It's 11 after. When we return on America in the Morning, a routine construction project leads to an alarming discovery in the heart of New York City. That and more after these messages.
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0: You're with America in the Morning. A chance for severe weather today, mainly in the Carolinas and Midwest. Here's AccuWeather.com meteorologist Brian Thompson with the Wednesday Outlook.
1: We're watching a couple of areas for the potential for some severe thunderstorms as we head through the afternoon and evening hours for today. The first one being across southern parts of the Mid-Atlantic and also down into the Carolinas. The potential for some flooding downpours and some locally damaging winds with some of these storms as they develop again later on today. And there will be some thunderstorms even back through Kentucky and Tennessee. Some of those could be locally heavy and gusty too. Outside of that, across the rest of the southeast, down to the central Gulf Coast and through Florida, kind of the typical summertime thunderstorms popping up with the heating of the day as we head into the afternoon hours. Across the northeast today, it's going to be brightening up. A lot of areas have seen quite a few clouds the last couple of days, and it's been quite the change over the past couple of days with temperatures only in the 60s and 70s in the afternoon in many places, but it will be warming back up into the 80s today as the sun comes back out. Also watching thunderstorms across the Midwest today from the upper part of Michigan, upper peninsula of Michigan through Wisconsin. And we'll see those storms fire through Iowa, Nebraska, northern parts of Kansas, the Black Hills of South Dakota, and through the Rockies as well. We'll have the potential for some strong storms that could produce hail, damaging winds, and some flooding downpours. We are going to be also watching some heat in the desert southwest. Could hit 110 degrees in Las Vegas today. It'll get close to 115 in Phoenix, but it is going to be much more comfortable along the West Coast as we'll enjoy some sunshine on this Wednesday. And that's the weather across America. In Cleveland today, humid with sun and some clouds, high 84. In Denver, partly sunny for today. There could be a strong afternoon thunderstorm around with a high of 92. That's the nation's weather. I'm AccuWeather.com meteorologist Brian Thompson.
0: 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I'm John Trout. Several buildings in New York City had to be evacuated yesterday after construction crews found a high-rise with buckling support beams. Correspondent Julie Walker has the story.
2: Officials say a Manhattan high-rise under construction near Grand Central Terminal remains unstable after columns buckled and floors sagged Tuesday. The structure was still moving and buildings in the surrounding area had to evacuate, including a hotel, school, and several offices. Mayor Mamdani on scene.
3: First responders and structural engineers are working closely with the project engineer to develop plans to shore up the impacted floor. If the floor is deemed to be secure, engineers will enter and begin shoring up the building. As we await the arrivals of materials that will stabilize the building, DOB engineers have been investigating with FDNY drones. This is an extremely serious situation.
2: Officials found two columns had buckled on the 21st and 22nd floors. The building is the former Pfizer HQ under construction to build luxury apartments. Julie Walker, New York.
0: Correspondent Charles de Ledesma reports explosions rocked Damascus, Syria during a visit from French President Emmanuel Macron.
4: France's Emmanuel Macron had entered the presidential palace to meet Syrian President Ahmad al-Sharia when the explosions happened, where local media report Macron was staying. The French president's office says he's safe and that his meeting with al-Sharia was continuing. Macron's the first major Western leader to visit Syria since al-Sharia came to power. State media, citing an unnamed security official, says the two blasts in the heart of the capital were caused by explosive devices. A large plume of smoke could be seen from the site. The area's on a busy street in Damascus and is near the headquarters of the tourism industry and at the Damascus National Museum. Footage widely circulated on social media showed a van and a motorcycle on fire and bloodstains on the street. No group has immediately claimed responsibility. I'm Charles de Ledesma.
0: In an historic comeback, Argentina beats Egypt 3-2 to secure its spot in the round of eight at the World Cup. Correspondent Ed Donahue has the story.
5: It was an epic finish at the World Cup in Atlanta as Argentina beat Egypt 3-2. Egypt was leading 2-0 with 11 minutes of regulation time to go. Argentina roared back with three goals. Enzo Fernandez scored the winning goal in stoppage time. Fan Sudi Morales was riding that roller coaster.
6: I was crying since the beginning. I was praying. I have a rosary here. I was very nervous, but I I knew that, we got this.
5: The second goal was scored by Lionel Messi, his 8th goal of this World Cup. Messi says, honestly, I'm just so happy we made it through and about the way we did it. Things got tough at 2-0, so it was incredibly exciting to turn it around once again. We suffered a lot, but that's the World Cup for you. Messi was in tears after the final whistle. I'm Ed Donahue.
0: It's 18 after. When we return on America in the Morning, shortchanged. A major insurer is accused of leaving homeowners holding the bag. After these messages.
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0: It's 20 after. Welcome back. You're with America in the Morning. The state of Oklahoma has sued Allstate, accusing the insurance provider of underpaying and denying claims for damage from wind and hailstorms. In the lawsuit, Oklahoma says that since at least 2020, Allstate has secretly used restrictive standards in assessing claims in order to lower payments to policyholders and boost corporate profits. The state also accused the Illinois-based company of stripping licensed adjusters of their ability to approve coverage and replacing them with unlicensed reviewers who are more likely to deny coverage. The lawsuit seeks unspecified damages plus civil fines for violations of Oklahoma consumer protection and anti-racketeering laws. Allstate has not commented on the litigation. AI stocks are weighing down markets after underperforming analysts' expectations. Correspondent Seth Sutel has your market report.
1: I'm Seth Sutel, and this is the AP Market Report. Major indexes closed lower on Wall Street as AI-related companies fell again. The S&P 500 fell 0.4% Tuesday. Big drops for several major chip makers pulled the index lower. That offset gains in other parts of the market. The Nasdaq Composite fell 1.2%. The Dow lost 130 points. That's about 0.2%. The weakness began in Asia, where Samsung Electronics sank 6.9% in Seoul, despite predicting huge gains in second quarter profits. AI stocks have come under pressure worldwide because of worries that their prices have shot too high. Crude oil prices rose, treasury yields climbed in the bond market. Seth Sutel, New York.
0: As fuel prices put the squeeze on U.S. airlines, correspondent Haya Panjwani reports they're starting to prioritize higher paying customers.
2: U.S. airlines are betting big on premium cabins to deliver profits. America's biggest airlines are expanding their premium cabins and adding more luxury perks to attract high-paying passengers. Experts say airline competition for customers who are willing to pay for comfortable seats, chef-designed food, and access to exclusive airport lounges has accelerated since the end of the COVID-19 pandemic. Analysts say first class, business class, and premium economy seats now generate a disproportionate share of airline revenue. Critics say the new era of luxury travel is widening the gap between premium and economy passengers. I'm Haya Panjwani.
0: It's 24 after. When we return on America in the Morning, a years-long royal battle with the tabloid press has finally reached its conclusion after these messages.
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0: It's 26 after. Welcome back. You're with America in the Morning. Police in Arizona say a toddler pulled from a backyard pool in February was declared dead at a hospital, only to be found alive hours later. Correspondent Marcela Sanchez reports.
7: First responders were dispatched to a home in a Phoenix suburb in response to a possible drowning in February. An 18-month-old boy was taken to Mercy Gilbert Medical Center, where a doctor pronounced him dead. But about 5 hours later, police were notified that the child was found breathing in a room that serves as the hospital morgue. Newly released police records also reveal two Gilbert police officers saw possible signs of life multiple times. Now, police in Gilbert are recommending criminal neglect charges against the boy's parents. Investigators say there was a strong odor of marijuana at the home and open doors that could have allowed unsupervised access to the pool. Mercy Gilbert says it's investigated the heartbreaking situation, but won't disclose any details. I'm Marcela Sanchez.
0: A judge has issued the final verdict in Prince Harry's lawsuit against tabloids in England. Correspondent Brian Melly reports.
8: Prince Harry's final lawsuit to tame the British tabloids has ended in defeat. A judge in London's High Court dismissed his privacy invasion case against the publisher of the Daily Mail. The judge says Harry relied too heavily on inference and not on evidence, and he found it was realistic that the reporting had come from legitimate sources. The decision scuttles a bid by Harry and six others, including singer Elton John and actor-model Liz Hurley, who were seeking substantial damages. Now they could be stuck with substantial legal bills. It's estimated to have cost over $65 million to put this case and bring it to trial. The judgment leaves a mixed legacy for Harry's trio of lawsuits accusing tabloid publishers of hacking his phone and using private detectives to dig up dirt on his life. 3 years ago, a different judge found the publisher of the Daily Mirror had engaged in widespread and habitual phone hacking and awarded damages to Harry. Last year, Rupert Murdoch's flagship tabloid, The Sun, settled a case out of court and issued an unprecedented apology to Harry. The ruling coincidentally came as Harry happened to be in London.
0: It was on this date, but what was the year the first U.S. passport was printed? 1796. It was a large 11 by 17 document designed to protect merchant ships from pirates. America in the Morning for Wednesday, July 8th, 2026 is produced by Alexander Hinton. I'm John Trout. This is Westwood One.
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13: 5:30 with Augusta's Morning News. Here's Mary Liz Nolan.
14: Good morning. Investigators returned to 4-year-old Javea Harris's home on Hillsborough Street in Aiken yesterday, combing the area for evidence as the search for her body continues. Harris's parents, Michelle A. Herring and Jamaria Harris, were charged with homicide by child abuse over the weekend after admitting the little girl's physical abuse and lack of medical attention led to her death about a month ago. The search search for Javea's body has also included an area in Union and Fairfield counties where her parents had lived before being evicted. Meanwhile, a candlelight vigil will be held tomorrow evening at 7 o'clock at the event center on Shiloh Heights Road in Aiken. Four suspects from Evans have been detained after shots were fired in multiple places in Columbia County yesterday afternoon. Deputies said those shots were fired from a vehicle traveling on several roads. Since then, authorities say they arrested the driver, 25-year-old Alexis Miller, also 34-year-old Mayor Burgess, 19-year-old Mackenzie McFerrin, and 25-year-old Cody McKee. All four are being charged with drive-by shooting, which is a felony. All four suspects are in custody without bond for the time being. All four live in Evans. Officials say Georgia recorded more than a dozen traffic or water-related fatalities during the just past 4th of July holiday weekend. The Department of Public Safety says 12 traffic deaths were recorded during the holiday period, including 89-year-old Carolyn Fletcher of Augusta, who died Saturday in a two-vehicle wreck at 7th and Walton Way in Augusta. This year's holiday death toll was double the number recorded 1 year ago. WGAC News Time, 5:32. A federal judge has ruled that the U.S. Department of Justice cannot have access to personal information for every person who worked during the 2020 election in Georgia's Fulton County. The Justice Department in April served a grand jury subpoena seeking the names and personal contact information of county employees and volunteer poll workers. The county argued the subpoena was overly broad and meant to target and harass President Trump's opponents. In his ruling yesterday, U.S. District Judge William Ray called the subpoena unreasonable. Lawyers for the man accused of killing conservative activist Charlie Kirk are expected to keep questioning the reliability of DNA testing that prosecutors say links the defendant to the suspected murder weapon.
15: As day three begins, prosecutors aim to show the judge that there is enough evidence for the state to convict Robinson of Kirk's assassination last September. Tuesday's questioning of an investigator placed Robinson in a wooded area where the murder weapon was found and introduced video to show Robinson's alleged movements. The defense sought to establish doubt on whether DNA on evidence means with certainty that the suspect physically touched the weapon. An FBI DNA expert said there can be limitations to that evidence. The judge will determine after this week's hearing if the case proceeds to a trial. Grinnell Scott, Fox News.
14: A new accusation that Graham Plattner once sexually assaulted a woman he was dating has rocked the U.S. Senate race in Maine and cast fresh doubt on Democrats' path to a Senate majority. Republicans currently have a 53-47 advantage in the Senate, and Maine has been viewed as a necessary win for Democrats to gain the minimum net of four new Senate seats. Now there's a question of whether Plattner will even remain on the ballot, and if he does, whether he can defeat five-term Republican Senator Susan Collins. And an under-construction Manhattan high-rise at risk of collapse after columns buckled has been stabilized. Some evacuations of nearby buildings yesterday were lifted. The commissioner of the New York City Department of Buildings says that it hasn't moved since they started monitoring it on Tuesday. The building is a former Pfizer headquarters and is being converted to luxury apartments. Nearby buildings, including a school, had been evacuated yesterday. Builders say the 37-story tower is part of the city's largest office-to-residential conversion project with over 1,600 planned units. From the WGAC 24-Hour News Traffic and Weather Center, it's 535 and 80 degrees. I'm Mary Liz Nolan.
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17: Today will be partly sunny with a chance of a thunderstorm in some areas during the afternoon. These storms may bring heavy rain, leading to possible flooding and strong winds in localized areas. The high will reach 97 degrees tonight. There is a possibility of a thunderstorm early in the evening with mainly clear skies and humid conditions afterward. The low will be around 75 degrees. For News Talk and Information, WGAC, I'm AccuWeather meteorologist Joe Lundberg.
16: All right. Thank you, Joseph. Clear this morning and 80. It is 5:36. 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
28: Okay, news, talk, information, WGAC. It's Augusta's Morning News, 540. It's 20 till 6. It's Wednesday, July 8th. Right over there. It's Mary Liz Nolan. You've heard from Joe Lundberg. Going to hear from Ashley Brown. I'm John Patrick. Good morning, ma'am.
29: Good morning to you.
28: How are you?
29: Good. How are you?
28: I'm all right. Anything to report?
29: Hey, it's hot.
14: hot. That's about all I can report.
0: Yeah, it's been hot. It's going to be hotter today. This was one of those mornings, just warning you when you step outside.
14: Ugh.
0: Yeah. I've said this all the time. We say this all the time doing this sort of shift. Yeah, I get it. When it gets to be 100 degrees or the heat index is over 100 in the afternoon, it's hot. But when it's 80 first thing in the morning.
14: I know. Just brace yourselves.
0: Yeah.
14: That's all we can say.
0: Yeah. Let me talk about food for a second.
14: Okay, I love to talk about food.
0: So, got a late invitation yesterday morning to run to Bartram Trail to have lunch. My good friend, we're both good friends with the fellow who's just become the director of golf there at Bartram Trail, David Ussery. Let's go have lunch with David. Okay. Not the first time I've eaten at Bartram. As a matter of fact, they introduced me to, there at Bartram Trail, a year or so ago, the Philly cheesesteak egg roll.
14: Oh, I heard those are delicious.
0: Oh, man.
14: Really good, huh?
0: It's not what you, I mean, you've had egg roll,
14: mm-hmm.
0: you've had a Philly cheesesteak.
14: Mm-hmm.
0: You don't think about it together.
14: No.
0: You snap into that egg roll and you get that Philly cheesesteak taste. Oh, man. So that's the first place I had that, and I've had it a couple of times since at other places. So the food is good at Bartram Trail. And the food is really good. And doing food at a golf course is tough because you don't know. You know, you got all sorts of people. You got people playing who just want a hot dog quickly making the turn, or they don't want to stop and have a full meal or something like that. So golf course food, getting that right is really tough. They get it right at Bartram. So yesterday, had something you wouldn't have wanted, had deviled eggs.
14: I like deviled eggs.
0: Hold on.
14: Okay.
0: But it was a Cajun deviled egg.
14: Oh, so they were spicy.
0: And they had a little andouille sausage on them,
14: mm-hmm.
0: and then a piece of shrimp.
14: Ugh.
0: I know. But I will eat deviled eggs till the cows come home. I don't know what it is. And I've never made one. I don't know.
14: Oh, they're easy.
0: Are they?
14: Yeah.
0: So they were very flavorish with a little Cajun French fries. And then.
14: I'm surprised you're still not sitting there eating.
0: I tell on myself, as good as it was, it wasn't enough.
14: Oh, really?
0: Well, I had four deviled eggs.
14: Okay.
0: Is that enough for lunch?
14: One is enough for me.
0: What?
14: But, yeah.
0: I mean, one deviled, a deviled egg is half an egg.
14: Right.
0: Are you talking about one deviled egg?
14: A half of one. That's enough for me.
0: Really?
14: All right.
0: Really?
14: Yeah. Well, come on.
0: I know. Okay. So I would eat my weight in deviled eggs. So then I thought we're all, a bunch of us are gathering Friday night at a restaurant. And I thought I'd swing by there just to kind of make sure everything was still okay. Everything is still okay.
14: Good.
0: And it's a place where you can get probably a well-known dessert in this area.
14: Oh, yeah.
0: So I'm there.
14: And did you order a whole one for
0: me? No. I thought I'm going to get a couple of slices to take home for dessert last night. But you know, those deviled eggs weren't really I could sit at the bar and have a slice of that.
14: Did now, you?
0: I did not.
14: Oh,
0: but I came this
14: that close. That close. Okay.
0: Came this close.
14: Mm-hmm.
0: Well, I mean, a little dessert to wrap up lunch.
14: Sure, why not?
0: Why not?
14: Mm-hmm.
0: So she was surprised by that when I went back for the dessert, and she expected a little bit of ice cream. Out came the frozen peanut butter pie. So,
14: how dare you?
0: Wait, ho!
14: Oh, how I'm dare you?
0: Trying to figure out the last time you made something that you brought in.
14: It's a lot that? More times
0: Christmas?
14: than the last. No, I made something and brought in. What was it?
0: When was
14: maybe
0: that?
14: I don't know.
0: Yeah, Christmas.
14: No, it's been since then.
0: Okay.
14: When's the last time you made something for me and brought it in?
0: That's not the way this works.
14: I'm glad the rules are coming out now. It's only been 8 years. I need to know the rules.
0: You need the fine print.
14: Yes, I do. I need to get much better at fine print.
0: And when I do bring something in for you, you gripe and complain about it.
14: Yeah, because it's going to be something 9 times out of 10 that it's like, get Mikey to try it.
0: I think I'm wounded. I mean,
14: macaroni and cheese candy canes. Yeah. I rest my case.
0: I bring stuff in and I get the nose turned up.
14: Yeah. We have trust issues here.
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17: Today will be partly sunny with a chance of a thunderstorm in some areas this afternoon. These storms may bring heavy rain, leading to possible flooding and strong winds. The high will reach 97. Tonight, there is a possibility of a thunderstorm early in the evening. Otherwise, it will be mainly clear and humid with a low of 75. For News Talk and Information WGAC, I'm AccuWeather meteorologist Joe Lundberg.
0: 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It's 80. It's 547. 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
0: All right. News Talk Information, WGAC. It's Augusta's Morning News, 551, 9 till 6. Markets were down yesterday. Dow down 130. NASDAQ down 524. This morning, Dow futures are down over 600. NASDAQ futures down over 400 on the news that the president has said the ceasefire is over. With Mary Liz and Joe. AB's coming up. I'm John. Mary Liz with a look at what we're following this morning.
14: The search continues for 4-year-old Jabea Harris's body. I'll have that story coming up just after 6.
0: I mean, they got to be saying to the mom, you know, I don't know what you'll get a little, you'll get a little reprieve in the sentence if you just tell us where she is.
14: I would think so. Yeah, at this point, it seems like, you know, of course, we don't know everything, mm-hmm. but, you know, both parents confessed mm-hmm. over the weekend. You've got the confession. So as long as that's happened, why not just say where she is? I don't know.
0: No. Well, I mean, you can't get into their head.
14: No.
0: Can't get into their minds.
14: I don't know unless there's something that tells them, okay, this could be some kind of leverage for us.
0: Yeah.
14: You know, the initial hearing that they both had for bond, which, of course, was denied, both parents did not qualify for a court-appointed attorney. So they have to get their own. And
0: so they have means.
14: Yeah, you wouldn't think so when you heard what their incomes were, but it was more than what qualified for a court-appointed attorney. Okay. So, you know, I don't know. I'm just speculating. I just wonder if they were waiting to get attorneys to get some advice as to how to proceed from here. But it seems like at this point, you know, help the investigators. You've already confessed.
0: Yeah.
14: But like you said, we don't know what they're thinking.
0: Yeah. Don't want to.
14: No, that is absolutely true.
0: You know, I just, you were talking, I just thought, to be the attorney, a court-appointed attorney, to do that, to be the public defender, that ain't easy. That ain't easy.
14: Oh, I can't imagine, you know, especially if you know in your heart, this is something that's not defendable.
0: Yeah.
14: You know, I don't know how they do that. I really don't. Bless them. There's
0: I remember in high school, we went for the government class. We went to a trial.
14: Mm-hmm.
0: We spent two or three days at a trial. And it was a assault trial, sexual assault trial. And the defendant had a public defender. And we're, 16, 17 years old. And this public defender comes in an ill-fitting suit, and the pants are too long, and he's got, you know, not orthopedic shoes during the day, but he doesn't have he, you know, he, and then in comes the, I'm sorry, the, in, that was the, Hold on.
14: That was the person.
0: That was the prosecutor.
14: Oh, that was the prosecutor. Okay.
0: Then the defendant comes in with his attorney, dressed to the nines. Hmm. And in the end, I think he was convicted of a lesser charge. But we just, you know, you sat back and looked at the two men arguing the case. And it's like, I know that's not supposed to be the end all and be all, but you just sat back looking at it and, you know, from a 25,000 foot view, and you're like, yeah, that guy, that poor little prosecutor doesn't have a prayer. But I know that shouldn't matter, but just to be, it's a tough job.
14: I don't know how they do it, but they do.
0: I don't want to do too much lingering leftover stuff about the wedding over the weekend, but now I'm seeing that Hello Friends went.
14: Oh, really?
0: Mm-hmm. And Tony Romo.
14: Wow.
0: It's quite possible because my buddy Joe Buck went. It's quite possible everybody who calls football games was at the wedding. And for as many people as we've seen, I'm still hearing it was 1,000 guests.
14: Oh, yeah. I've not seen anything other than that. Yesterday, of course, you know, I love Entertainment Tonight. Yes. So apparently, even though the rest of the world seemed to know that this wedding was going to take place at Madison Square Garden, those that were invited got very cryptic messages. Did you see that?
0: What I heard was the automobiles were given direct routes.
14: Yes.
0: And if they deviated from the route, they weren't allowed in.
14: Yes. Mm. But the first one just said East Coast.
0: Oh, okay.
14: Then another one said Manhattan. They were never just told, hey, it's going to happen at this time, at this place. Yes.
0: Okay. Right.
14: Okay.
0: Weather on the fives. 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
12: Today will be partly sunny with a chance of a thunderstorm in some areas this afternoon. These storms may bring heavy rain, leading to possible flooding and strong winds. The high will reach 97 degrees tonight. There is a chance of a thunderstorm early in the evening, then skies will mainly clear up with humidity lingering. The low will be around 75 degrees. For News Talk and Information WGAC, I'm AccuWeather meteorologist Joe Lundberg.
0: All right, thanks, Joe. Let's talk about this humidity lingering. Really? Come on. 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

0: housing projects that had bricks falling and support columns reported to be buckling.
1: We are feeling confident that many of the emergency shoring measures that have been put in place
0: has the situation stabilized, says New York City's Buildings Commissioner Ahmed Tegani. Five nearby buildings remain at least partially evacuated. There were nine, including a school. The Justice Department has sent letters to election officials in all 50 states and Washington, D.C., threatening criminal prosecution if any non-citizens' ballots are counted in this year's elections. They're told to respond within 5 days how they'll comply with federal voter eligibility laws. 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
11: Today will be partly sunny with a chance of a thunderstorm in some areas during the afternoon.

0: These storms may bring heavy rain, leading to possible flooding and strong winds in localized areas. The high will reach 97 degrees tonight. There is a possibility of a thunderstorm early in the evening with mainly clear skies and humid conditions afterward. The low will be around 75 degrees. For News Talk and Information WGAC, I'm AccuWeather meteorologist Joe Lundberg.
1: Good morning. It's 6 minutes after 6 o'clock. I'm Mary Liz Nolan in the WGAC 24-hour news traffic and weather center. Investigators return to the home of 4-year-old Javea Harris on Hillsborough Street in Aiken yesterday. They were combing the house and a wooded area behind the home for evidence as the search continues for her body. Harris's parents, Michelle A. Herring and Jamaria Harris, were both charged with homicide by child abuse after admitting that the little girl's physical abuse and lack of medical attention led to her death. The search for Javea's body has included an area in Union and Fairfield counties. That's where the parents had lived before being evicted. Meanwhile, a candlelight vigil is going to be held tomorrow evening at 7 o'clock at the Event Center on Shiloh Heights Road in Aiken. 4 people were taken into custody in Columbia County yesterday after shots were fired from a black SUV on several roads. The Columbia County Sheriff's Office says the roof of Jeff's Sewing and Vacuum on Washington Road was damaged by one of the gunshots, but fortunately there were no reports of any injuries. 4 people in the vehicle were taken into custody and charged with drive-by shooting. They include the driver, 25-year-old Alexis Miller, 34-year-old Mayor Burgess, 19-year-old Mackenzie McFerrin, and 25-year-old Cody McKee. All 4 are from Evans. They're being held in the Columbia County Detention Center without bond. A yearly outreach to seasonal farm workers will be held in Edgefield County later this week. Augusta University's College of Nursing will stage the 21st annual Costa Layman Health Fair outreach. It's primarily for Hispanic and Latino farm workers who often face health care challenges and disparities related to their work. Those challenges often include heat and pesticide exposure, animal bites, hypertension, and mental health issues. That health fair will be Friday from 7 to 9 a.m. at Greenhouse Road in Trenton. WGAC News Time, 8 minutes after 6. A federal judge has ruled that the Department of Justice cannot have access to personal information for every person who worked during the 2020 election in Fulton County.
2: The Justice Department is seeking to obtain the names and personal contact information of every individual who worked or volunteered for Fulton County, Georgia's election operations in 2020 and obtained a grand jury subpoena to do that in April. But a federal judge has quashed that subpoena, ruling the subpoena is unreasonable and highly burdensome. The grand jury subpoena followed a January search of Fulton County's election hub by the FBI. President Trump has long claimed widespread voter fraud in the county cost him Georgia in the 2020 election. No recounts or investigations have uncovered fraud. In Washington, Jared Halpern, Fox News.
1: Utah has revoked the license of a boarding school where Paris Hilton says she was abused as a teenager. The state cites multiple noncompliance issues against Provo Canyon School's Springville campus. The action took effect on Monday. The school has 15 days to request a hearing. Citations include failing to increase staff to client ratios, unnecessary restraint, neglecting care, and not verifying employee information. And Mariska Hargitay will host the 78th Primetime Emmy Awards, which will air in September, the first time a female will serve as that host.
3: Mariska Hargitay will host the 78th annual Primetime Emmy Awards, set to air on NBC September 14th. The announcement came on the eve of Emmy nominations, which will be announced via live stream on the Television Academy's website at 11:30 Eastern. On the drama side, it could be The Pitt, the reigning champ, its biggest challenger, Vince Gilligan's sci-fi drama Pluribus. In comedy, Hacks looks to go out on top for its final season with 4-time winner Jean Smart a lock for lead actress. In limited series, it's a showdown between Beef and Ryan Murphy's love story, John F. Kennedy Jr. and Carolyn Bessette. Michelle Polino, Fox News.
1: From the WGAC 24-hour news traffic and weather center at 610 and 78 degrees. I'm Mary Liz Nolan.
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4: 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It's Augusta's Morning News. It's quarter past six. 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
5: Today will be partly sunny with a chance of a thunderstorm in some areas this afternoon. These storms may bring heavy rain, leading to possible flooding and strong winds. The high will reach 97. Tonight, there is a possibility of a thunderstorm early in the evening. Otherwise, it will be mainly clear and humid with a low of 75. For News Talk and Information, WGAC, I'm AccuWeather meteorologist Joe Lundberg.
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4: All right. So, apparently AT&T won a big regulatory victory last week. Long-standing effort. They want to phase out landline phones in California. They want to modernize their services. They want to clear the way to discontinue phone lines by June of 2027.
7: I would love to know how many are actually even left.
4: Well, hold on here.
7: Okay.
4: At least, again, this is California. According to the latest data from the Centers of Disease Control and Prevention, okay, 20% of American households still have landlines along with wireless phones. 0.9% rely on landline services only.
7: Wow.
4: 0.9%.
7: That's not much.
4: 3 million people. Elderly residents, lower income households, the loss of a landline could remove an important communication lifeline, it says. AT&T has spent years trying to move customers away from what it describes as inefficient copper wire network toward fiber, wireless, internet-based services. Again, AT&T here. Copper-based networks are outdated, unreliable due to aging technology, increased copper theft and disasters. Repairs take longer than fiber and wireless technology, leading to prolonged disruptions for customers. Company says that only about 3% of households in California still use a landline. Data shows that Americans who rely on landline services tend to be older, live in certain regions, or have a household income of less than 100% of the federal poverty threshold. Adults 65 and older, significantly less likely to be wireless only. Between 85 and 89% of U.S. adults in every age group under 44, exclusively wireless phones. It's funny because, you know, when we were getting rid of the landlines, when the consumer was getting rid of the landlines, what's this going to mean for the company? Well, now the company's like, get rid of the landline.
7: No kidding. I know.
4: I don't know how long we haven't had one. It's been a long time.
7: At your house, you mean? Okay. Yeah. I resisted for a long time getting rid of ours when my mom was still there. Because even though she had a cell phone, it didn't make its way with her wherever she went in the house, you know. Mm-hmm. So it was much easier for her. And that's probably why, you know, we still see a lot of elderly folks with the landlines in their homes. A lot of them don't have cell phones.
4: Right. Or
7: yeah, but it's just more convenient for them. They hear it better, whatever. Mm-hmm.
4: I will admit to being surprised. I don't know. I think when Lisa's mom moved, I think that's when she dumped the landline. And I was somewhat surprised by that. But most people, you know, when you sit back and think about it, A, there's the cost, mm-hmm. and B, there's the usage. I mean, the landline for us became, you know, the buffer by the phone calls, you know, that we never wanted to take.
7: Right. Well, when it became...
4: Can you give us a phone number, please? Oh, yeah, I can give you a phone number.
7: It became clear to us when it seemed like the only calls we mm-hmm. were getting on mm-hmm. the landline were the spam
4: right.
7: kind of things or
4: right.
7: political phone calls. Like, okay, it's really time for this to go.
4: Yeah, you sit back and you mm-hmm. realize just how much you're actually using it and what you're paying for it. And to your point and to the point of the article, maybe some of these folks don't have a cell phone. Because if you're sitting there looking at your cell phone bill and your landline bill, come on, get rid of the landline.
7: I know.
4: But they don't have a cell phone.
7: Right.
4: So
7: it still makes sense for some folks.
4: Yeah. So there are factions in California not happy about this, obviously, and we'll see where that goes. I don't want to do
7: that. We like to try anything new on California. They're the test dummies.
4: Canary in the coal mine. Here's AB.
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9: Well, the Braves get roughed up by the Pirates last night, 12-4 the final. Hurston Waldrop's start, not a good one. He got blasted by the Pirates. The big culprit was Ryan O'Hearn. What a night. 3 home runs, 10 RBIs, a franchise record. He went 4-for-5 as the Pirates get the win. The Braves now, since June 9th, when Ronald Acuna went out with injury, the Braves are just 7-17. They're at Pittsburgh again tonight. The Green Jackets win last night over Hickory, 6-3. They won 2 straight. They'll play Hickory again tonight at 7:05. Also in baseball, Tyler Tolbert, the hottest player in the league, he went 5-for-6 last night for the Royals. They beat the Mets 16-12. Tolbert ties a big league record. He had a hit in 12 straight at-bats. Also at the World Cup, Argentina and Switzerland advance into the quarterfinals. The round of 8 begins tomorrow night when France takes on Morocco. 2020 Sports, Ashley Brown, 95.1 WGAC.
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4: Alrighty. News Talk Information, WGAC. It's Augusta's Morning News, 6:23 in the morning. Markets yesterday, down. Dow down 130, NASDAQ down 524. Dow futures this morning down over 700. NASDAQ futures down over 400. Everybody's here now. Mary Liz, A.B., Joe, John. Mary Liz, we'll look at what we're following this morning.
7: It won't be long before some area students head back to school. I know. But here, if you have to go, here's a little good news. We will have some tax-free shopping days coming up in South Carolina.
4: Yeah.
7: I'll have that story coming up at 6:30. Mom and dad.
4: Yeah, like the
7: will
4: student
7: be,
4: gives a damn.
7: No, but mom and dad, you know, it saves them a little bit of money when they got to buy all that stuff.
4: And it's going to be another year of us not doing that in Georgia.
7: Oh, yeah.
4: Okay.
7: Correct.
4: You know, doing this every day, we talk about a lot of different things. We cover a lot of different things. We have the terrible story that we had over the weekend for the last few days. But boy, we don't get a story like the story we got yesterday very often, with the shooting in the car. And
7: and thank goodness we don't.
4: But that's just so...
7: That could have been such a tragedy.
4: Yeah.
7: Just riding around firing shots from a moving vehicle.
4: It's so weird for us. I mean, that just doesn't happen.
7: I know.
4: And then in listening to your story this morning, the first person you mentioned in their 30s or something? Why do I...
7: They were in... There was... one 19-year-old, and I think the rest were all in their 20s.
4: In their 20s,
7: yes.
4: Okay. Right.
7: Two females, two males.
4: Yeah, again, you know, I find it weird when women are involved, because they seem to know better.
7: Well, except in some cases.
4: I get that. But,
7: exactly.
4: But that is, that, again, that it's just not a story we... In all the years of being here in the morning, that's just not a story that happens to us.
7: No, I know. And you sit and think, okay, let's think this through. If we're driving and firing shots, eventually won't we get caught?
4: Yeah, I know. Hey, when we're done, let's stop and get something to eat.
7: Yeah, no kidding. Yeah. I guess we don't make it quite through the whole plan as to how this might end.
4: Yeah. Well, you know,
7: and
4: how
7: not
4: I,
7: well.
4: You know how I feel about standoffs.
7: Yes.
4: Yeah.
7: I do know how you feel about standoffs.
4: All right, guys. That was fun. Let's pick it up again tomorrow.
7: Anybody got something to eat?
4: Yeah. Weather on the Fives brought to you by Peachtree Pools, your hometown pool store for more than 20 years.
5: Today will be partly sunny with a chance of a thunderstorm in some areas this afternoon. These storms may bring heavy rain, leading to possible flooding and strong winds. The high will reach 97 degrees tonight. There is a chance of a thunderstorm early in the evening, then skies will mainly clear up with humidity lingering. The low will be around 75 degrees. For News Talk and Information WGAC, I'm AccuWeather meteorologist Joe Lundberg.
4: All right, thanks, Joe. Clear skies, 78 degrees now. It's already 626. 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
9: Good morning. Crime scene tape went up around the home where 4-year-old Javea Harris lived with her parents on Hillsborough Street in Aiken. Authorities went back yesterday combing for evidence as the search for her body continues. Over the weekend, Harris's parents, Michelle A. Herring and Jamaria Harris, admitted that the little girl's physical abuse and lack of medical attention led to her death. Authorities say that Javea possibly had been dead for about a month before the little girl's mother called 911 to report her missing. Now, the search for Javea's body has also included an area in Union and Fairfield counties. They were searching wooded areas as well as areas involving bodies of water. That is where the couple had lived before being evicted. A candlelight vigil is going to be held tomorrow evening at 7 o'clock at the Event Center on Shiloh Heights Road in Aiken, as the search for Javeria's body continues. South Carolina's annual tax-free weekend is just a month away. The Department of Revenue says back-to-school shoppers will be able to buy classroom essentials and other items without the state's 6% sales tax on from August 7th through the 9th. School supplies and related items, including computers, clothing, and footwear, and some bed and bath items, can be purchased tax-free that weekend. It'll be the 26th tax-free weekend in South Carolina, where last year shoppers saved more than $1.5 million after purchasing more than $25 million worth of tax-free goods. The VA Augusta Healthcare System's launching a new emergency ambulance service next week. The in-house service will help vets with specialized needs to get to appointments or private hospitals safely and without delays. The ambulances with state-of-the-art equipment will be staffed by a team of EMTs and paramedics. A ribbon cutting for the new service will be held Thursday, July 16th at 10 a.m. at the Uptown campus on Freedom Way. Construction will cause overnight intermittent lane closures in Columbia County for several nights starting tomorrow. Traffic officials say the closures will be in effect on Point Comfort Road between 7 p.m. and 7 a.m. That starts tomorrow evening and will continue through next Tuesday, July 14th. Commuters are encouraged to take an alternate route around Point Comfort if possible, but if not, slow down and watch for those construction workers. 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Graham Plattner's bid for Maine Senate may be all but over at this point.
10: One of the women quoted in last month's New York Times piece about Plattner's unsettling behavior has since come forward to say he had raped her. While Plattner called the allegations false, the support he'd maintained from party allies evaporated, including from some of his biggest supporters like California Congressman Ro Khanna and independent Vermont Senator Bernie Sanders. A number of people are potential contenders for the Senate seat. Those who confirm they're considering it include former candidate for governor in Maine, Nirav Shah, former Senate candidate David Costello, and a Senate exploratory committee's filed a statement with the FEC in the name of former state Senate president and candidate for governor Troy Jackson. Jessica Rosenthal, Fox News.
9: A Legionnaires' disease cluster in New York City has now sickened more than 20 people in two Upper East Side neighborhoods. The disease is a type of pneumonia caused by the Legionella bacteria. They grow in warm water and can spread in building water systems such as shower heads, hot tubs, and cooling towers. People can get it from breathing in tiny droplets of contaminated water. Symptoms usually develop 2 days to 2 weeks after exposure, and they include cough, fever, headaches, muscle aches, and shortness of breath. Fuel costs are up for airlines, and that, of course, means passenger costs keep going up as well.
11: U.S. Airlines spending $6.7 billion on jet fuel for the month of May. That's 84% higher than it was the year before, according to the Bureau of Labor Statistics. Airlines have responded to the jump in fuel costs by raising fares and fees and trimming flight schedules. Major carriers are set to release their second quarter financial results beginning on Friday, and industry executives are expected to discuss how the fuel prices will affect the industry's finances moving forward. Sue Guzman, Fox News.
9: From the WGAC 24-hour news traffic and weather center, it's now 6:35 and 78 degrees. I'm Mary Liz Nolan.
12: All right. Thank you, ma'am. 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
13: Today will be partly sunny with a chance of a thunderstorm in some areas during the afternoon. These storms may bring heavy rain, leading to possible flooding and strong winds in localized areas. The high will reach 97 degrees tonight. There is a possibility of a thunderstorm early in the evening with mainly clear skies and humid conditions afterward. The low will be around 75 degrees. For News Talk and Information, WGAC, I'm AccuWeather meteorologist Joe Lundberg.
12: All right, thank you, Joe. Clear, 78 degrees now. 6:35, News Talk Information, WGAC. 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
1: Well, Argentina got a scare, but they get past Egypt 3-2 to advance in the World Cup. Also, Switzerland and Colombia played to a 0-0 tie, but on penalty kick, Switzerland advances 4-3, so they'll move on. We're now down to the round of eight. The quarterfinals get underway on Thursday when France takes on Morocco. The other team still alive, Spain, will take on Belgium, Norway versus England, and Argentina will take on Switzerland. In Major League Baseball, a big night for Ryan O'Hearn, the Pirates outfielder. 3 home runs, 10 RBIs. That sets a franchise record. Pittsburgh beat Atlanta 12-4. Those two teams are back at it tonight in Pittsburgh. Also, Tyler Tolbert, not a well-known name, but the Kansas City Royal ties a big league record. He had a hit in 12 straight at-bats. He went 5-for-6 last night as the Royals beat the Mets 16-12. The final in that wild affair. 2020 Sports, Ashley Brown, 95.1 WGAC.
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5: 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Mary Liz, AB, John.
4: You know, I heard the World Cup, the Egyptian World Cup team wasn't very good. As a matter of fact, they sphinx.
6: Is that your A material?
4: Oh, God, no.
6: You got better stuff?
4: I don't know. I'm sitting there watching Wimbledon yesterday afternoon, just glued to the television watching Novak Djokovic.
6: Was he funny again?
4: No. He was okay. Playing. I was always a big Roger Federer fan because he just kind of methodically went about his business. Wasn't flashy, was just incredibly good, and I just appreciated that. I never could get into Rafa Nadal because he was always tugging at his butt.
6: What?
4: Oh, my God.
6: I guess I missed that.
4: Oh, my God.
6: Is that what he's known for?
4: No, I don't think he's known for that. Okay. He's known for playing good tennis. But to sit there and watch him, and I don't know if Jock didn't fit right or what. God knows.
6: You'd think his mother would say, honey.
4: Yeah, stop doing that. Yeah. So they're the big three, Federer, Nadal, and Djokovic. And I never really appreciated Djokovic until he's gotten older, and you see more of him. And so he's playing this Canadian kid yesterday. Novak is 39 years old. The match goes for 5 hours and 15 minutes.
6: Man.
4: Five-setter. And he got to win the tiebreak to win the fifth set to move on. And there was a little bit of tension in that. You can't – Wimbledon rules – no game begins after 11 o'clock at night because the courts are in a neighborhood. So, yes, they can put the roof on, but it's a Wimbledon rule. Matches end at 11 p.m. And they got to the tiebreaker, and it was like London time, 10:51. And I just thought, you mean to tell me they're going to play for 5 hours and not finish it? And, you know, Novak may have wanted that. He may have wanted the night of rest.
6: No kidding.
4: But it didn't happen. He ended up winning with about 3 minutes, 4 minutes to spare. And then as a 39-year-old would, as he was interviewed after the match, he was very much looking forward to recovery.
6: Yeah.
4: To just doing nothing. He gets a couple of days with this. They played on Tuesday, and I believe the semis are now Friday. Yeah, semis are Friday, I believe. So he gets a couple of days of rest and recovery.
6: After 5 hours, I would think his body is screaming at him today.
4: Well, you know, he showed a little of that. Yeah, he did. He showed a little of that yesterday. I mean, he powered through it.
6: Wow.
4: And the kid's not half his age, but
6: pretty much
4: early 20s.
6: Yeah.
4: So I just never really appreciated Novak Djokovic until he got a little bit older and I saw a little bit more of him. And he's the last of the three left. And if he wins this, it's his 25th Grand Slam. I think it's his 8th Wimbledon.
6: Wow.
4: If he wins. So, you know, tough
6: Hope
4: road
6: he
4: to
6: does
4: hoe.
6: It.
4: Tough road to hoe. He plays the number one player in the world in the semis, Jannik Sinner, on Friday. So we'll see. But I've really grown to appreciate that guy on and off the court. Weather for the middle of the week. 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
7: Today will be partly sunny with a chance of a thunderstorm in some areas this afternoon. These storms may bring heavy rain, leading to possible flooding and strong winds. The high will reach 97. Tonight, there is a possibility of a thunderstorm early in the evening. Otherwise, it will be mainly clear and humid with a low of 75. For news, talk, and information, WGAC, I'm AccuWeather meteorologist Joe Lundberg.
4: All right, clear skies this morning, 78 degrees. It is 6:46 on a July morning. News, talk, information, WGAC.
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4: All right. News talk information, WGAC. It's Augusta's Morning News. Good morning. 6:51, 9 till 7. Markets down yesterday. The Dow was down 130. NASDAQ down 524. Dow futures this morning down over 500. NASDAQ futures down over 300. But the president announcing the ceasefire is over. By the way, if none of this is fast enough for you, no winner last night in the Mega Millions jackpot. So now I think we're at 600 $4 million, something like that. Austin's coming up in 30 minutes with his morning commentary. Mary Liz, Joe, AB, and John. Mary Liz with a look at what we're following this morning.
6: Georgia recorded more deaths over the 4th of July holiday weekend than they did last year. I'll have that story coming up just after 7.
4: All right. Not to steal you, but I'm assuming like drownings and stuff.
6: Yes.
4: Yeah. Okay.
6: Well, actually, if you want to do that one, you can. I can focus on the traffic accidents.
4: Oh, I for some reason didn't even think about that.
6: They're both.
4: Okay.
6: I thought maybe you wanted to talk about.
4: No. I just, as you said it, that's the first thing that came to mind. Well, you know, people hurt themselves with fireworks. But don't a lot don't get killed.
6: We did.
4: But when you said that, I thought about the water for some reason. Didn't think about cars. Sure, obviously. Speaking of cars, time to get the numbers for how much they cost. Average new car payment rose to an all-time high. Wasn't that a Rita Coolidge song?
6: Yes.
4: First quarter of American households. No intro. 325.
6: Oh my God.
4: Fades. New report by LendingTree, citing data from Experian, for the first quarter of 2026, found the average monthly payment for a brand new vehicle rose about 3% from a year ago. The average monthly payment is now $770.
6: That was more than my first house payment.
4: I know.
6: My word.
4: Lease payments on new vehicles rose at a faster rate, rising 3.2% over the last year. Now an average lease payment is $619. Pre-owned car payments, pre-loved cars, saw a smaller increase over the last year, rising 1.5% to an average monthly payment of $531. Among the folks with varying tiers of credit scores, the borrowers making the highest average monthly payment on new vehicles, non-prime borrowers with scores in the 601 to 660 range, they're paying $811, followed by some subprime borrowers who have credit scores between 501 and 600, they're paying $792. Super prime borrowers with credit scores between 781 and 850. 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
6: How do you feel about bicycles?
4: Yeah.
6: Or walking?
4: Borrowers in the prime credit tier with scores of 661 to 780 took out the biggest loans for new vehicles. Among buyers of pre-owned cars, borrowers in the super prime tier had the largest loan amount. And you know, the other thing about this, what are we now doing 90 months? Haven't I seen we're doing 90 months?
6: I've seen that.
4: 60, 72, 90 months?
6: I don't know if that's going to be the new norm. You think so?
4: Well, I mean, you're trying to get your payment down.
6: What's your paying in interest?
4: What, 92 months? What are we, 7 years at that point?
6: Yeah, no. The car's going to wear out before you finish paying for it.
4: Well, you know, and here's the other thing. I think I've told the story on the radio that we had a situation a couple of weeks ago where for some reason someone came along and damaged her right side view mirror. And you know, side view mirrors are not your mom and dad's side view mirrors anymore.
6: No.
4: As a matter of fact, the way they did it, you could sort of see the naked back of it, and you could see all the wires.
6: Oh.
4: It's a side view mirror.
6: Right.
4: Look at all the wires. Well, she got the damage number yesterday from the car place.
6: Assuming it wasn't a couple hundred dollars.
4: $2,000
6: for a mirror.
4: Side view mirror.
6: What?
4: $2,000.
6: Oh, I was not expecting that.
4: Yeah.
6: Wow.
4: And luckily, everything's going to be covered. But it's $2,000.
6: Wow.
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7: Today will be partly sunny with a chance of a thunderstorm in some areas this afternoon. These storms may bring heavy rain, leading to possible flooding and strong winds. The high will reach 97 degrees tonight. There is a chance of a thunderstorm early in the evening, then skies will mainly clear up with humidity lingering. The low will be around 75 degrees. For News Talk and Information WGAC, I'm AccuWeather meteorologist Joe Lundberg.
4: All right. Clear. 78 degrees now. It's 4 till 7. News Talk Information WGAC.
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22: This is a Fox News alert. President Trump says the ceasefire with Iran is over. I'm Chris Foster. The president of the NATO summit in Turkey says negotiations can continue, but he thinks they're a waste of time, with Iran resuming strikes on commercial strips, ships in the Strait of Hormuz.
23: These are evil, sick people, and we have to rid their cancer. Their cancer. And you know what you do? You got to cut out cancer early. Man, that's the way I feel.
22: Fox's Mark Meredith in Ankara.
24: He says those strikes were more than necessary after he accused Iran of launching attacks on commercial vessels simply trying to get through the Strait of Hormuz. U.S. Central Command says it attacked 80 targets throughout Iran, including command and control structures, as well as targeting Iranian forces operating in small ships near the Strait of Hormuz. Overnight, Iran launched their own counterstrikes at targets in Kuwait and Bahrain. Now the president says he believes the ceasefire with Iran is no longer in place.
22: Oil
0: oil prices are up about 6% today. The son of a man shot and killed by an Immigration and Customs Enforcement agent in Houston says his father came to the U.S. nearly 35 years ago working in construction and did not deserve this.
1: The Department of Homeland Security says ICE officers were trying to arrest Lorenzo Salgado Araujo, a Mexican national it says was in the U.S. illegally when he allegedly rammed his car.

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8: Today will be partly sunny with a chance of a thunderstorm in some areas during the afternoon. These storms may bring heavy rain, leading to possible flooding and strong winds in localized areas. The high will reach 97 degrees tonight. There is a possibility of a thunderstorm early in the evening with mainly clear skies and humid conditions afterward. The low will be around 75 degrees. For News Talk and Information, WGAC, I'm AccuWeather meteorologist Joe Lundberg.
9: Good morning. It's now 6 minutes after 7 o'clock. I'm Mary Liz Nolan in the WGAC 24-hour news traffic and weather center. Crime scene tape went up yesterday on the property where 4-year-old Javea Harris had lived with her parents on Hillsborough Street in Aiken. A week ago, her mother, Michelle A. Herring, called the Aiken County Sheriff's Office to report the little girl was missing. After a massive search of the area, investigators announced Javea was dead and her parents had been charged with homicide by child abuse. Javea's body still hasn't been found, though. Earlier in the week, investigators were searching in Fairfield and Union counties where Herring and Harris had lived. Then late yesterday, investigators were seen back at the home on Hillsborough Street in Aiken, only saying they were looking for evidence. A makeshift memorial

0: near the home now contains flowers, balloons, and stuffed animals in memory of Jabea. Officials say Georgia recorded more than a dozen traffic or water-related fatalities over the just past 4th of July holiday weekend. The Department of Public Safety says 12 traffic deaths were recorded during the holiday period. That included 89-year-old Carolyn Fletcher of Augusta, who died Saturday in a two-vehicle wreck at 7th and Walton Way. This year's holiday death toll was double the number that was recorded 1 year ago. WGAC News Time, 7 minutes after seven. Four people were taken into custody in Columbia County yesterday after shots were fired from a black SUV on several roads. The Columbia County Sheriff's Office says the roof of Jeff's Sewing and Vacuum on Washington Road was damaged by one of the gunshots. Fortunately, no one was injured. Four people in the vehicle were taken into custody and have been charged with drive-by shooting. They include the driver, 25-year-old Alexis Miller, 34-year-old Mayor Burgess, 19-year-old Mackenzie McFerrin, and 25-year-old Cody McKee. All four are from Evans. They're being held without bond in the Columbia County Detention Center. WGAC News Time, 8 minutes after seven. An under construction Manhattan high rise at risk of collapse after columns buckled was stabilized and some evacuations of nearby buildings have been lifted.
1: The city's buildings department just gave an update to say crews have been cleared to enter the 37-story building to temporarily stabilize it. The fire department was first alerted that this building was at risk after complaints of falling bricks. And inside, the full scope of the emergency was revealed. Support columns starting to buckle.
0: When tornadoes threaten in Nashville, Tennessee, many people turn to Nashville's severe weather. But a group of dedicated volunteers can always be found on social media calmly explaining the storm movement, advising when to take cover. The hyper-local focus allows Nashville's severe weather to fill a niche left open by TV meteorologists. The service is more important than ever in the Mid-South, including Tennessee. It's coming at a time when more and more people rely on their phones and social media for information. And Mariska Hargitay is going to host the 78th Primetime Emmy Awards, airing on NBC September 14th. The show will also stream on Peacock. Hargitay, known for her role in Law & Order Special Victims Unit, has been nominated 8 times for her role as Detective Olivia Benson, winning for Lead Actress in a Drama Series in 2006. The Emmys will be held at the Peacock Theater, the longtime Emmys home that will also soon be home to the Oscars. WGAC News Time coming up on 10 minutes after 7 o'clock. Crews are currently on the scene of an accident with injuries. It's in the 3600 block of Wheeler Road. 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
11: 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It's Augusta's Morning News. It's 7:15. 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
12: Today will be partly sunny with a chance of a thunderstorm in some areas this afternoon. These storms may bring heavy rain, leading to possible flooding and strong winds. The high will reach 97. Tonight, there is a possibility of a thunderstorm early in the evening. Otherwise, it will be mainly clear and humid with a low of 75. For News Talk and Information, WGAC, I'm AccuWeather meteorologist Joe Lundberg.
3: Thank you, Joe. Sunshine, 77 this morning. 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
4: As you've been hearing from Mary Liz this morning, it was homegrown idiots in Columbia County that scared the heck out of residents yesterday, firing gunshots out of a SUV driving all over the very heavily populated areas of Columbia County. Washington Road, Hardy McManus Road, right around the corner from where I live. No telling how many gunshots were fired out the window. Thank goodness gracious, no injuries occurred, four individuals taken into custody, and from the best we can tell, two of them have been in trouble in Lexington, South Carolina. More on that later this afternoon, but bottom line, these were not folks from Richmond County that were causing trouble here in Columbia County. These were Evans residents, at least they live here now, and we'll have more information on why they did what they did yesterday. But hats off to the Columbia County residents who spotted what was going on and immediately reported and helped track deputies right to the bumper of the offenders, bringing these four into custody almost immediately. Hats off again to them. We don't stick our heads in the sand and refuse to cooperate with police in Columbia County. When we see trouble, our citizens report it, and our citizens actively help track bad guys, which is always a great thing. Excuse me. More details this afternoon on a very, very bizarre shooting incident. The motive behind it, who knows? That's common. I'm Austin Rhodes, 95.1 FM News Talk, WGAC.
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7: Well, Paul Skeens came into his matchup with the Braves last night, struggling a bit for the usually dominant pitcher. Last night, he got back on track, six innings. He allowed two runs. He got a big lift with a grand slam in the first from Ryan O'Hearn, and O'Hearn was not done. three straight plate appearances, three straight home runs, a franchise record, 10 RBIs, and the Pirates win. Again, that final 12-4. The Braves are at Pittsburgh again tonight. Atlanta, since Ronald Acuna went out on June 9th, they are 7-17. They're seeing their big lead in the division shrinking. Also in baseball, the Green Jackets win for the second straight night, 6-3 over Hickory. They'll host the Hickory squad again tonight at SRP Park, first pitch 7:05. And at the World Cup, two more teams advance to set up the quarterfinals. Argentina had to come from behind. They were down 2-0. They rallied to win 3-2 over Egypt. And Switzerland on penalty kicks beats Colombia. So it's France and Morocco to kick off the quarterfinals. That game coming up tomorrow night. 2020 Sports, Ashley Brown, 95.1 WGAC.
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3: Okay, News Talk Information, WGAC. It's Augusta's Morning News, 7:22 now. Markets were down yesterday. The Dow was down 130. The NASDAQ was down 524. Dow futures this morning are down close to 600. NASDAQ futures down close to 400. And oil going up. With Mary Liz, Joe, AB, and John. Mary Liz, with a look at what we're following this morning.
9: As we've been telling you, school will be starting before long. I know, and I'm sorry to say this. Some more good news. We've got a lot of school supply giveaways. I'll have some of them. I try to bring some light into the situation. Yeah. I'll add that story at 7:30.
3: Back in summer, almost be over.
9: I don't know. To me, it always feels like, especially once the kids started going back in early August, other than the South Carolina schools that started with the year-round thing.
3: Yes.
9: It seems like once the 4th of July arrives, then you start seeing back-to-school ads. You know, it's kind of like, okay, the countdown's on before the school bells ring.
3: Even at 68 years old, 50 years removed from that sort of thing, it doesn't faze me as much that they get out in May as it does that they go back in August.
9: And early August at that.
3: Okay, what?
9: Yeah.
3: Oh, yeah. It's Mary Liz piling on there, just so you know.
9: It's just, well, yeah. Because, like, the teachers for, I think it's Columbia County, goes back August 3rd, if I'm not mistaken. Mm-hmm. Teachers go back in July because they got to get everything set up.
3: Is this just us sounding old?
9: No.
3: It isn't?
9: It's us. Okay. It's us sounding like we grew up elsewhere where we didn't start till after Labor Day.
3: Yeah. You know, when we were up in Long Island a few weeks ago, early June, we drove past a schoolyard and there were kids playing. And it was, I don't know what it was, 3rd or 4th of June.
9: And they were still in school.
3: Yeah.
9: Wow.
3: Well, but here's where that plays a role. And I smile when this happens. We're going to get to early September and the morning shows on the networks are all going to start talking about, you know, back to school items.
9: Yep.
3: And we've been back to school for a month.
9: Hey.
3: It ain't back to school until, you know, the Northeast says it.
9: Exactly.
3: It's like weather. You know, it's not a big weather system until the Northeast gets hit. But I did smile driving down the road, looking at that schoolyard in early June and kids were playing. And I said, yes.
9: Yeah, we never got out till June.
3: No.
9: Didn't even think about it.
3: No. Went back, and you don't think we're sounding old here?
9: No.
3: Okay. Went back Tuesday after Labor Day.
9: No, my brother lives in Minneapolis, and those kids didn't get out until sometime in June. They don't go back till after Labor Day.
3: Had the snow stopped by then?
9: Barely. I'm serious.
3: I know.
9: They get snow practically year-round.
3: I know.
9: It's crazy.
3: Weather on the fives. 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
10: Today will be partly sunny with a chance of a thunderstorm in some areas this afternoon. These storms may bring heavy rain, leading to possible flooding and strong winds. The high will reach 97 degrees tonight. There is a chance of a thunderstorm early in the evening, then skies will mainly clear up with humidity lingering. The low will be around 75 degrees. For News Talk and Information WGAC, I'm AccuWeather meteorologist Joe Lundberg.
3: Thank you, Joe. Sunshine, 77 degrees now. 7:26 this morning. 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
1: It is 7:30 with Augusta's Morning News. Here's Mary Liz Nolan.
2: Good morning. Investigators returned to 4-year-old Javea Harris's home on Hillsbury Street in Aiken yesterday. They were combing the area for evidence as the search for her body continues. Harris's parents, Michelle Herring and Jamaria Harris, were charged with homicide by child abuse over the weekend. They both admitted the little girl's physical abuse and lack of medical attention led to her death about a month ago. Meanwhile, the search for Javea's body has also included an area and union in area and union in Fairfield counties where the parents lived before they were evicted. Students in Aiken and Edgefield counties will be starting a new school year later this month, and some organizations in the area are hosting some school supply giveaways helping CSRA students get prepared. People Helping People AUG will have backpacks, school supplies, and other items available for students. It's this Saturday, July 11th at May Park in Augusta. They'll have about 500 backpacks that will be available on a first-come, first-served basis. The third annual Book Bag Bash, sponsored by the Hawk Law Group, will have supplies for students in grades K through 12 also this Saturday. It's from 9 until noon at the Bell Auditorium. There's also the Beyond the List Back to School giveaway. It's scheduled for Saturday, August 1st from noon till 4 at the Eastview Community Center on Aiken Street in Augusta. South Carolina's annual tax-free weekend is a month away. The Department of Revenue says back to school shoppers will be able to buy classroom essentials and other items without the state's 6% sales tax August 7th through the 9th. It will be the 26th tax-free weekend in South Carolina. Well, the price of forever stamps is going up again and soon. The United States Postal Service says the cost of a first-class stamp will go from 78 cents to 82 cents on Monday. The agency says the increase is necessary, warning it could run out of money within the next year. The Postal Service says it has lost almost $1 billion every year since 2007. Cost-cutting measures have included reducing its workforce by more than 28,000. WGAC News Time 7:33. Lawyers for the man accused of killing conservative activist Charlie Kirk are expected to keep questioning the reliability of DNA testing that prosecutors say links the defendant to the suspected murder weapon. A member of Tyler Robinson's defense team closely interrogated a DNA analyst from the FBI yesterday.
3: Prosecutors introduced compelling video that appears to place accused assassin Tyler Robinson at the crime scene. A compilation of surveillance images was stitched together to form a timeline the hours before, during, and after Charlie Kirk was killed at an event at the University of Utah last September. As the video played in court, lead investigator David Hall testified it showed the suspect on the rooftop near the event. An evidence expert testified that the suspected murder weapon, a bolt-action rifle, and a towel it was found wrapped up in contained DNA from Robinson, and that towel also had DNA from his ex-lover and roommate, Lance Twiggs, to whom he allegedly confessed.
2: Oil prices have surged more than 6% after President Trump said the interim agreement with Iran is over, though he will allow talks to continue. Trump made the comments following U.S. strikes on Iran in reaction to attacks on three ships in the Strait of Hormuz. 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Don't go to Chicago if you want to make sure the bed bugs don't bite.
4: If you're looking to sleep tight and not let the bed bugs bite, there are some cities you might want to avoid. Chicago ranks number one for infestation. That's according to Orkin's 2026 list for communities with the biggest bed bug problem. But Chicagoans aren't the only ones that should be bugging. New York, Philadelphia, the Cleveland, Akron area, as well as Los Angeles, round out the top five. If you're in those cities and looking to move, don't be too rash. Experts say you can help avoid bed bugs by decluttering and keeping an eye out for infestation by inspecting all mattresses, baseboards, and headboards. Tom Graham, Fox News.
2: 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A reminder that crews are on the scene of an accident in the 3600 block of Wheeler Road. 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
1: Okay, thank you, ma'am. Bed bugs. Ugh. All right. Thank you, ma'am. 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
0: Today will be partly sunny with a chance of a thunderstorm in some areas during the afternoon. These storms may bring heavy rain, leading to possible flooding and strong winds in localized areas. The high will reach 97 degrees tonight. There is a possibility of a thunderstorm early in the evening with mainly clear skies and humid conditions afterward. The low will be around 75 degrees. For News Talk and Information, WGAC, I'm AccuWeather meteorologist Joe Lundberg.
1: 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And it's sunny and 77 this morning. 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
6: 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I'd kill him. That's not something I want to hear from a former Navy SEAL or a congressman. Yeah. Somebody who knows the gravity and knows how to kill people.
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11: Well, the Braves get roughed up by the Pirates last night, 12-4, the final. Hurston Waldrop's start, not a good one. He got blasted by the Pirates. The big culprit was Ryan O'Hearn. What a night. 3 home runs, 10 RBIs, a franchise record. He went 4-for-5 as the Pirates get the win. The Braves now, since June 9th, when Ronald Acuna went out with injury, the Braves are just 7-17. They're at Pittsburgh again tonight. The Green Jackets win last night over Hickory, 6-3. They won 2 straight. They'll play Hickory again tonight at 7:05. Also in baseball, Tyler Tolbert, the hottest player in the league, he went 5-for-6 last night for the Royals. They beat the Mets 16-12. Tolbert ties a big league record. He had a hit in 12 straight at-bats. Also at the World Cup, Argentina and Switzerland advance into the quarterfinals. The round of 8 begins tomorrow night when France takes on Morocco. 2020 Sports, Ashley Brown, 95.1 WGAC.
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1: 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It's Augusta's Morning News. 7:42 now. 18 till 7. Going to be hot again today. We'll get to the full forecast for you here in just a few minutes. Coming up in 30 minutes, we're going to talk about going to the grocery store and how nothing in the grocery store is coincidental. Everything is well planned out by the folks who run that grocery store. We'll talk about that. Maybe some things you don't know that are going on when you're in the grocery store. We'll talk about that and more coming up in about 30 minutes from now. So, Mr. Sparky, the best electrician in town, has won a big award, the 2025 President's Circle Award. 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
2: Today will be partly sunny with a chance of a thunderstorm in some areas this afternoon. These storms may bring heavy rain, leading to possible flooding and strong winds. The high will reach 97. Tonight, there is a possibility of a thunderstorm early in the evening. Otherwise, it will be mainly clear and humid with a low of 75. For News Talk and Information, WGAC, I'm AccuWeather meteorologist Joe Lundberg.
1: All right, thanks, Joe. Sunshine, 77 degrees now, 7:47 in the morning. It's going to be hot, so the heat index is going to be a factor. It's going to feel like 104 at 4 this afternoon, so just keep that in mind. The heat index brought to you by Duggan 1-Hour Heating and Air.
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1: News talk information, WGAC. It's Augusta's Morning News, 751, 9 till 8. The markets yesterday were down. The Dow was down 130. The NASDAQ was down 524. But this morning, Dow futures down near 600. NASDAQ futures down near 400. Oil spiking. With Mary Liz and Joe and AB and John, Mary Liz with a look at what we're following this morning.
13: The United Way of the CSRA has started its Christmas in July campaign. I'll have that story coming up just after 8.
1: All right. So this is where Consumer Reports is now. I guess they've reviewed every car, everything they can review, and now they're down to the best rotisserie chicken. This is what they're reviewing in Consumer Reports.
13: Really?
1: Mm-hmm. Best rotisserie chicken is...
13: Costco.
1: No!
13: Sam's
1: Club.
13: Really?
1: Yeah.
13: Oh.
1: Beat out the Costco chicken. Edging out Costco's signature bird. According to Consumer Reports, tasters gave Sam's Club the edge for its flavor, seasoning, and juicy texture. Costco's chicken landed among the best, although reviewers found the seasoning to be less consistent among samples.
13: Okay.
1: The results, they say, may come as a surprise to Costco shoppers whose devotion to the bird at $4.99 is the company's signature product.
13: See, my next question was going to be along those lines. Sam's, do they keep the same price locked in for their chickens?
1: I don't know. And I'm conscious of the fact that, you know, I'm not a Sam's Club member. Used to be, no longer. At Costco, so I don't know about Sam's. So I'm just trying to be fair here. I don't know how much the Sam's bird is.
13: Well, maybe not. I say that only because Costco is so quick to point out we never changed the price of our rotisserie chicken.
1: Right. So maybe others are.
13: Yeah.
1: Consumer Reports did not publish a traditional first through 10th ranking. Instead, it grouped the chickens into those it considered flavorful enough to serve on their own and those better suited for recipes like soups, salads, and sandwiches. So along with Sam's Club and Costco, the top group included some places we don't have: Stop and Shop, Walmart, Wegmans, Whole Foods, BJ's Wholesale Club, Hannaford.
13: We don't have any except for one so far.
1: We got Walmart.
13: That's it.
1: Yeah, you're right. We don't have Whole Foods anymore. There's a BJ's on the way to when we go I-95 North. Somewhere in North Carolina, there's a BJ's. Hannaford, ShopRite, and Fresh Market.
13: Got that.
1: Yeah, we got that. Valuation went beyond taste, they say. Consumer Reports purchased between 10 and 13 chickens from each retailer across multiple store locations and shopping trips. They weighed each bird, compared sodium levels. Well, that's not helpful.
13: You know, that's just wrong.
1: Yeah.
13: Just let me taste it.
1: Yeah. I don't need to know the sodium.
13: Exactly.
1: Conducted blind taste test. Screened the meat and packaged for chemicals commonly associated with the plastics. Among the findings, Consumer Reports said it detected no PFAS. I don't know. In any of the meat or packaging it tested. It also found lots of the chickens weighed more than was listed on the label. By the way, I'm here to tell you, that accounts for me, too. I weigh more than the label.
13: I haven't seen your label lately. Yeah, well, where do you keep it?
1: I weigh more than the label.
13: Are you sure?
1: Oh, yeah, okay, I'm sure. Okay. So there you go. Now, I see the other ones. But I just, every time I see the other one, I think of Costco.
13: I know.
1: I mean, it's just,
13: that's just
1: grain.
13: Been a go-to thing.
1: Yeah.
13: You
1: know, the thing that I keep forgetting about when I'm the only one that's going to eat it. We don't, you know, used to be Jonesy's favorite, but we can't give it to Hobbs. I always forget You know, when I think about, I need to get some lunch or I need to pick up some, it's $4.99.
13: I know. For a whole chicken.
1: For a chicken.
13: Complete with the salt.
1: Yeah, complete. No, same price for the sodium. Yeah, it's not. It's not even more.
13: Yes. It is good stuff. I mean, just the smell alone.
1: I know.
13: I don't care what store. If there's rotisserie chicken, it just makes you hungry.
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2: Today will be partly sunny with a chance of a thunderstorm in some areas this afternoon. These storms may bring heavy rain, leading to possible flooding and strong winds. The high will reach 97 degrees tonight. There is a chance of a thunderstorm early in the evening, then skies will mainly clear up with humidity lingering. The low will be around 75 degrees. For News Talk and Information WGAC, I'm AccuWeather meteorologist Joe Lundberg.
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3: This is a Fox News alert. After more back and forth attacks, President Trump says a ceasefire with Iran is over. I'm Chris Foster. Those attacks resumed after Iran struck commercial ships in the Strait of Hormuz. Fox's Mark Meredith with the president at the NATO summit in Ankara, Turkey.
22: President Trump is putting Iran on notice. Attacks on tankers moving through the Strait of Hormuz will not be tolerated. Overnight, the U.S. launching 80 attacks on Iranian targets. Iran responded overnight, launching their own counterstrikes at targets in Kuwait and Bahrain. We just got a statement from the Qataris who said that they are not happy with Iran launching these attacks on their Mideast allies. And while these latest strikes appear over for now, CENTCOM says it is standing by if more action is needed.
3: President Trump says he also wants to cut off trade with Spain.
22: Spain has been unwilling to go to the 5% contribution rate of GDP for NATO defense spending that other countries wanted to agree to, and that, of course, President Trump has been demanding.
3: U.S. trade deals are with the European Union, not Spain directly. The main state Democratic Party says it's developing an open, inclusive, transparent, and fair process to replace Senate nominee Graham Plattner on the ballot, urging him to step aside, accused of raping a woman 5 years ago.
23: The main Democratic Party says Plattner's team has repeatedly reached out to them, asking what the replacement process would look like. Democrats are now scrambling to replace Plattner. One of the names being floated include former Maine Senate President Troy Jackson.

0: Foundation. They have been helping American heroes ever since. Heroes like U.S. Army Sergeant William Bernard McKenna, exposed to burn pits. McKenna later died from T-cell lymphoma, leaving his wife, Dina, and two daughters. Tunnel to Towers honored Sergeant McKenna. They paid off the family's mortgage in honor of all of his sacrifice. Donate $11 a month. If you have a car to donate, if you have land to donate, go to their website, the letter T, the number 2, the letter T.org today.
1: President Trump has said again at this NATO summit in Turkey that the United States, not Denmark, should control Greenland.
2: Danish Prime Minister Mette Frederiksen was asked, is Denmark ready to militarily defend Greenland?
3: Of course we will defend the Kingdom of Denmark.
2: The president previously ruled out military action. NATO Secretary General Mark Rutte insists the alliance can make sure U.S. interests are secured.
4: China and Russia are gaining access to the Arctic, so it is crucial that as an alliance work together to make sure that doesn't happen.
2: In Ankara, Turkey, Jonathan Savage, Fox News.
1: Maryland Democrats are pushing to amend the state constitution to redraw congressional maps after this year's midterm elections.
5: Maryland lawmakers will return for a special session in August to begin the process of potentially redrawing the state's congressional districts before the 2028 election. Democratic leaders say recent court rulings have created uncertainty over redistricting laws and want voters to decide whether lawmakers should have the power to make mid-decade map changes. If the General Assembly approves a constitutional amendment, the proposal would go before voters this November. Governor Wes Moore says he'll work with lawmakers to protect voting rights and fair representation. Ted Lindner, Fox News.
1: A new list ranks the worst cities for bed bugs.
6: If you're looking to sleep tight and not let the bed bugs bite, there are some cities you might want to avoid. Chicago ranks number one for infestation. That's according to Orkin's 2026 list for communities with the biggest bed bug problem. New York, Philadelphia, the Cleveland-Akron area, as well as Los Angeles, round out the top five. You can help avoid bed bugs by decluttering and keeping an eye out for infestation by inspecting all mattresses, baseboards, and headboards.
1: Fox's Tom Graham. Oil prices are higher today after President Trump says he thinks the ceasefire with Iran is over after its attacks on ships in the Strait of Hormuz and retaliatory strikes since. I'm Chris Foster. This is Fox News.
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8: Today will be partly sunny with a chance of a thunderstorm in some areas during the afternoon. These storms may bring heavy rain, leading to possible flooding and strong winds in localized areas. The high will reach 97 degrees tonight. There is a possibility of a thunderstorm early in the evening with mainly clear skies and humid conditions afterward. The low will be around 75 degrees. For News Talk and information, WGAC, I'm AccuWeather meteorologist Joe Lundberg.
9: Good morning. It's now 6 minutes after 8 o'clock. I'm Mary Liz Nolan in the WGAC 24-hour news traffic and weather center. Crime scene tape is up on the property where 4-year-old Javea Harris lived with her parents on Hillsbury Street in Aiken. It was just a week ago that her mother, Michelle Herring, called the sheriff's office to report that the little girl was missing. After a massive search of that area, investigators announced Javea was dead and her parents were in custody, charged with homicide by child abuse. Javea's body, though, still hasn't been found. Earlier this week, investigators were in the Fairfield and Union County areas searching for Harris's body there. Then late yesterday, they went back to the home on Hillsbury Street in Aiken, saying they were looking for evidence. Meanwhile, a makeshift memorial near the home now contains flowers, balloons, and stuffed animals in memory of Javea. The number of people killed on South Carolina roads during the 4th of July holiday weekend went down from a year ago. The South Carolina Department of Public Safety says 7 people died in traffic accidents between 6 p.m. Thursday and through the end of Sunday. That's 3 fewer than deaths that were reported last year. As reported earlier, in non-traffic related fatalities, 20-year-old Brock Jackson of Aiken died when fireworks exploded during a family celebration on a private dock in a Oconee County. A yearly outreach to seasonal farm workers will be held in Edgefield County later this week. Augusta University's College of Nursing will stage the 21st annual Costa Layman Health Fair Outreach. It is for primarily Hispanic and Latino farm workers who often face health care challenges and disparities related to their work. The health fair will be held Friday from 7 to 9 a.m. at the farm on Greenhouse Road.

0: in Trenton. The United Way of the CSRA has launched its Christmas in July campaign. They're getting a jump start on fundraising efforts to make the holiday season brighter for a lot of area children. Organizers of the fundraiser say United Way hopes to get the necessary funds to buy toys early, ensuring that an estimated 1,200 kids will have gifts on Christmas morning. You can donate to the Christmas in July campaign through July 31st online at EmptyStockingFundCSRA.org. WGAC News Time, 8 minutes after 8. Prince Harry lost his lawsuit against the publisher of the Daily Mail and Sunday tabloid newspapers, which was the last of his courtroom battles against the UK media.
1: Prince Harry is addressing his major legal loss in his high-profile lawsuit against the Daily Mail publisher Associated Newspapers in a joint statement with fellow claimant Baroness Doreen Lawrence. Harry said, in part, "We came to court seeking justice and accountability, but we have received neither," calling it a complete and obvious whitewash. The suit accused the publisher of unlawful information gathering, but a London High Court dismissed all of the claims, with the judge saying the aggrieved parties failed to prove their allegations. Associated Newspapers called the ruling, in part, an overwhelming victory for the Daily Mail and its journalists, and for free press generally. Michelle Polino, Fox News.
0: Former NBA star Lamar Odom is expected to enter a plea deal in a DUI case in Las Vegas. That deal will result in the DUI charge being lowered to a reckless driving charge. That plea deal comes in lieu of a bench trial that was supposed to have started yesterday. According to an arrest report, the former LA Lakers player was arrested in mid-January after a state trooper observed him speeding. Odom won championships in 2009 and 2010 with the Lakers. He also played for the Los Angeles Clippers, Miami Heat, and Dallas Mavericks during a 14-year NBA career. WGAC News Time, 10 minutes after 8. We've got another accident to report. 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
2: Okay, a little odds and ends here this morning. We were talking about the Costco chicken earlier. So I ran across an article, and I know some of this, but I ran across an article talking about grocery stores and the manipulation of shoppers from grocery stores. A couple of things the article cited. There is a strategic layout and decompression zones. Stores usually put the produce section at the front.
0: Mm-hmm.
2: I can think of some that don't.
0: Really?
2: Yeah, the Publix. I don't think Publix is in the front. Kroger's is in the front.
0: Yep.
2: Walmart put, at least the Walmart shopping thing here puts it in the front.
0: Yep.
2: But I don't think Publix puts it in the front. The reason they do this,
0: I can't wait,
2: is to lift our moods and to make us think and believe that right off the bat, we bought something healthy.
0: that I can believe.
2: So now we can go buy crap.
0: Absolutely. And the crap's in the next aisle.
2: The initial exposure to healthy food creates a, quote, health halo, making consumers feel less guilty about buying indulgent items later. High demand staples, milk, eggs, and breads typically located at the very back of the store, yes, forces shoppers to walk past a ton of other products, increasing exposure to potential impulse buying. Popular and expensive name brand items, eye level. Store brands, cheaper alternatives, down at the bottom or up at the top.
0: Gosh, now that you mention this, I'm putting pieces together here.
2: Products marketed to kids, like sugary cereals, placed on the lower shelves.
0: Of course they are.
2: The smell of baking bread, or, as you mentioned earlier, roasted chicken, stimulates hunger, triggers cravings, prompts shoppers to buy more. Also, slow tempo music is played to encourage you to linger.
0: Oh, is that what that is for?
2: One of the tips about that, they said, is wear your AirPods. Listen to your own music as you're shopping.
0: Oh, brother.
2: Checkout lines surrounded by candy, magazines, batteries.
0: Got me every time with my kids.
2: Taking advantage of decision fatigue and time spent waiting. Techniques they say like buy one, get one free encourage shoppers to buy more than they planned, often maximizing the quantity limit even if it exceeds their needs. That's why I'm a big fan of just getting the one. I know it's a buy one, get one, but like at Publix, you get it for half price.
0: Oh, and I'm the opposite. So how many of these can I get?
2: According to data from the Food Industry Association, two-thirds of shoppers feel their diets could be healthier. In response, approximately 76% of food retailers now focus heavily on nutrition, health-oriented products, allowing grocers to tap directly to consumers' evolving wellness priorities. Piece of advice so you don't get drawn in by all of this. Make a list.
0: Oh, yes.
2: Stick to it.
0: I have to make a list, but I don't usually stick to it.
2: Well, I will.
0: I got to make the list or I go home without the thing I went to get
2: in
0: the first place.
2: That's the main reason for my list. Oh, man, nothing frustrates me more than to go in with something and I've made a bit of a list and I walk out because I didn't put that original item on the list. The thing I actually did go in there to get. Will I deviate from the list? Sure, but I tend to think at least that I'm deviating with something that I would have normally gotten but forgot to put on the list. You know, I'm not getting. I'm going to get crap. I will do that. But for the most part, when I get something that's not on the list, it's because I should have put that on the list. We do need that.
0: Yesterday,
2: all my troubles seem so far away.
0: Mm-hmm. I went into Kroger to get a head of lettuce.
2: Oh, okay.
0: I left $27 later.
2: Short one head of lettuce.
0: I got my lettuce.
2: Oh, okay.
0: But then I saw, today only, I wind up with 5 packages of cheese. Actually, 7, because I got 2 for my sister. Mm. Bread I did not need. Mm. 1 for her, 1 for me. Mm. I am the person they love.
2: Through that whole story, I want to ask this.
0: What?
2: Why do you need a head of lettuce?
0: Because I was going to make salad.
2: Okay, so are you not a salad package person?
0: I tend to waste too much of it. You know, I'll get the big bag of...
2: Says the woman who eats one deviled egg.
0: Exactly. Because it turned brown really fast.
2: Oh, that's Lisa's complaint.
0: I hate that.
2: So does Lisa.
0: Yeah.
2: I mean, if I'd look at it initially, but somehow, some way, if we use it a second day, I got to go through her stuff and pick out the
0: exactly.
2: stuff.
0: Exactly. But the head of lettuce does not
2: No,
0: do
2: it
0: that.
2: Doesn't.
0: So I was going to make us some salad, mm-hmm. which we never had last week.
2: Well, they say it's the thought.
0: It was the thought.
2: It's the thought.
0: Yeah, maybe tonight.
2: Maybe.
0: You never know.
2: The lettuce is still good.
0: Oh, absolutely.
2: All right. Weather on the Fives brought to you by RCS Roofing. 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
3: Today will be partly sunny with a chance of a thunderstorm in some areas this afternoon. These storms may bring heavy rain, leading to possible flooding and strong winds. The high will reach 97. Tonight, there is a possibility of a thunderstorm early in the evening. Otherwise, it will be mainly clear and humid with a low of 75. For news, talk, and information, WGAC, I'm AccuWeather meteorologist Joe Lundberg.
2: Mm-hmm. Thanks, Joseph. Sunshine, 77 degrees now, 817. News, talk, information, WGAC. So let me explain why Jim Haddon spends all the money that he does on this radio station and more. He spends more than any other agent in town. You do see agents from time to time have television commercials. Other agents do some radio, maybe a billboard. 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
13: Well, Argentina got a scare, but they get past Egypt 3-2 to advance in the World Cup. Also, Switzerland and Colombia played to a 0-0 tie, but on penalty kick, Switzerland advances 4-3, so they'll move on. We're now down to the round of eight. The quarterfinals get underway on Thursday when France takes on Morocco. The other team still alive, Spain, will take on Belgium, Norway versus England, and Argentina will take on Switzerland. In Major League Baseball, a big night for Ryan O'Hearn, the Pirates outfielder, 3 home runs, 10 RBIs. That sets a franchise record. Pittsburgh beat Atlanta 12-4. Those two teams are back at it tonight in Pittsburgh. Also, Tyler Tolbert, not a well-known name, but the Kansas City Royal ties a big league record. He had a hit in 12 straight at-bats. He went 5-for-6 last night as the Royals beat the Mets 16-12, the final in that wild affair. 2020 Sports, Ashley Brown, 95.1 WGAC.
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2: Yeah. News, talk, information, WGAC. It's Augusta's Morning News. And we're coming up on 8:24 already this morning. Markets yesterday were down. The Dow was down 130. The NASDAQ was down 524. Dow futures this morning down around 500. NASDAQ futures down around 400. With Mary Liz, Joe, AB, and John, Mary Liz with a look at what we're following this morning.
0: 4 in custody after shots were fired from a moving vehicle in Columbia County yesterday. I'll have that story coming up at 8:30.
2: You know, we only got a minute here. The big deal last weekend with the wedding there with Taylor Swift. You know, it's there was a rule, a lot of rules.
0: A lot of them.
2: But one was no gifts.
0: She gave gifts.
2: That's the thing. Mm-hmm. That's the thing. In case you didn't hear, they gave out like $26 million. I think 13 different organizations got $2 million. I've seen Dolly Parton thank them for the gift. Mm-hmm. I've seen Brad Paisley and his wife thank them for the gift. I think the ASPCA got a couple of million bucks. So they did that.
0: Which was really nice.
2: Oh, yeah, it's great. They gave, I guess, they had 1,800 Cartier watches. Gosh. That everybody got to take home. Thank you for coming.
0: They could have gotten them out of the trunk of a car, you know, like
2: on Canal
0: in New
2: Street.
0: York City.
2: On Canal Street, yeah. That's true. Maybe
0: they aren't real.
2: Hey, Trav, do me a favor. Would you go down to Canal Street and get some watches? How many? 1,800. Okay.
0: You know,
2: yes, dear.
0: Hey, nobody would suspect a thing, would yeah, they?
2: Yes, dear.
0: Mm-hmm.
2: Weather. That's what they were. Weather on the Fives, brought to you by Peachtree Pools, your hometown pool store for more than 20 years.
3: Today will be partly sunny with a chance of a thunderstorm in some areas this afternoon. These storms may bring heavy rain, leading to possible flooding and strong winds. The high will reach 97 degrees tonight. There is a chance of a thunderstorm early in the evening, then skies will mainly clear up with humidity lingering. The low will be around 75 degrees. For News Talk and Information, WGAC, I'm AccuWeather meteorologist Joe Lundberg.
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1: 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Here's Mary Liz Nolan.
2: Good morning. Four people are in custody in Columbia County following an incident yesterday where a black SUV rode down several rows with shots being fired from that moving vehicle. The sheriff's office said the roof of Jeff's Sewing and Vacuum on Washington Road was damaged by one of the gunshots. Fortunately, there were no injuries reported. Now, four in that vehicle were charged with drive-by shooting. That included the driver, 25-year-old Alexis Miller, 34-year-old Mayor Burgess, 19-year-old Mackenzie McFerrin, and 25-year-old Cody McKee. All four are from Evans, and all four are being held without bond. The VA Augusta Healthcare System will launch a new emergency ambulance service next week. The in-house service will help veterans with specialized needs get to appointments or private hospitals safely and without delays. The ambulances will have state-of-the-art equipment and will be staffed by a team of EMTs and paramedics. A ribbon-cutting ceremony will be held for the new service on Thursday next week at 10 a.m. at the Uptown campus on Freedom Way. Construction is going to cause some overnight intermittent lane closures in Columbia County for several nights starting tomorrow. Those closures will be in effect on Point Comfort Road between 7 p.m. and 7 a.m. starting tomorrow evening, continuing through next Tuesday, the 14th. Commuters are being encouraged to take an alternate route if at all possible. A federal judge has ruled that the U.S. Department of Justice cannot have access to personal information for every person who worked during the 2020 election in Georgia's Fulton County. The Justice Department in April served a grand jury subpoena seeking the names and personal contact information of county employees. The county argued the subpoenas were overly broad and meant to target and harass President Trump's opponents. In a ruling yesterday, the U.S. District Judge called the subpoena, quote, unreasonable. Oil prices have surged more than 6% after President Trump said today the interim agreement with Iran is over.
3: President Trump is putting Iran on notice. Attacks on tankers moving through the Strait of Hormuz will not be tolerated. Overnight, the U.S. launching 80 attacks on Iranian targets. This all comes as the president is here on the ground in Turkey, meeting with world leaders who are eager to see the NATO alliance united. Video released overnight by Central Command shows the U.S. is responding. And while these latest strikes appear over for now, CENTCOM says it is standing by if more action is needed. Iran responded overnight, launching their own counterstrikes at targets in Kuwait and Bahrain. We just got a statement from the Qataris who said that they are not happy with Iran launching these attacks on their Mideast allies.
2: Andrew Gillum, former Tallahassee mayor and the Democratic nominee in 2018 Florida governor's race, was arrested last week on drug-related offenses, including possession of dangerous drugs, drug paraphernalia, and marijuana. Gillum, who lost the 2018 gubernatorial race to Governor Ron DeSantis, was previously involved in a 2020 incident in Miami Beach where he was found inebriated after using meth at a hotel. Despite facing no criminal charges from the 2020 incident or an FBI investigation into corruption during his time as mayor, Gillum was indicted 2 years ago on 19 counts of wire fraud and making false statements to the FBI. WGAC News Time, 8:34. Dolly Parton has announced dates for her upcoming musical.
4: Dolly, a true original musical featuring new music and classic hits, will begin previews at Broadway's St. James Theater on Monday, December 7th, with an official opening of January 19th, 2027, which also happens to be Parton's 81st birthday. Parton dropped a video on social media announcing the news and telling fans what it's about.
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4: The musical had its world premiere last summer in Nashville. Among the hits included in the score are I Will Always Love You, Jolene, Coat of Many Colors, and more. 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
2: 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I'm Mary Liz Nolan.
1: Just passing this along. A little tweet this morning from Kirby Smart.
2: Yeah.
1: Georgia football.
2: Yeah.
1: 60 days away.
2: Yeah.
1: Oh, man.
2: Yeah.
1: Be here before we know it. Thank you, ma'am. 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
6: Today will be partly sunny with a chance of a thunderstorm in some areas during the afternoon. These storms may bring heavy rain, leading to possible flooding and strong winds in localized areas. The high will reach 97 degrees tonight. There is a possibility of a thunderstorm early in the evening with mainly clear skies and humid conditions afterward. The low will be around 75 degrees. For News Talk and Information WGAC, I'm AccuWeather meteorologist Joe Lundberg.
1: All right, it's sunny. It is 82 now. Oh, boy. 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
21: Well, Paul Skeens came into his matchup with the Braves last night, struggling a bit for the usually dominant pitcher. Last night, he got back on track. Six innings, he allowed two runs. He got a big lift with a grand slam in the first from Ryan O'Hearn, and O'Hearn was not done. Three straight plate appearances, three straight home runs, a franchise record, 10 RBIs, and the Pirates win. Again, that final 12-4. The Braves are at Pittsburgh again tonight. Atlanta, since Ronald Acuna went out on June 9th, they are 7-17. They're seeing their big lead in the division shrinking. Also in baseball, the Green Jackets win for the second straight night, 6-3 over Hickory. They'll host the Hickory squad again tonight at SRP Park, first pitch 7:05. And at the World Cup, two more teams advanced to set up the quarterfinals. Argentina had to come from behind. They were down 2-0. They rallied to win 3-2 over Egypt. And Switzerland on penalty kicks beats Colombia. So it's France and Morocco to kick off the quarterfinals. That game coming up tomorrow night. 2020 Sports, Ashley Brown, 95.1 WGAC.
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23: All right, news talk information, WGAC and Augusta's morning news. All right, that's going to do it for us this morning. Thank you, thank you, thank you for taking the time to listen. We always appreciate that. Have a great day. And we'll see you tomorrow.
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28: 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I'm John Patrick, joined again this morning by Melissa Niemer and Kelsey Butters from Keller Williams Community Real Estate.
23: The phone number is 941-525-3517. It's radio. I'll do it again. You missed it the first time. 941-525-3517. Start with Melissa. Melissa, how are you?
0: I'm good, John. How are you?
23: I'm good. Everything. Is this a busy time? Summertime? Hot?
0: So busy, John.
23: Is it?
0: So busy. Yeah, we are, treading, just trying to keep our heads above water at this point in time.
23: Well, that's a good thing.
0: Yep, it definitely is.
23: First-time home buyers? Good time for first-time home buyers?
0: Yes. You know, the rates aren't where we would love them to be, but first-time home buyers, it's definitely the right time because most first-time home buyers are buying in their late 30s, which means they're spending years and years renting and building other people's equity instead of their own equity in their house.
23: Not to say that you've done this for 75 years, but when you talk about the first-time home buyers being in their late 30s, is that a little older than it's been? Is it trending a little older?
0: Yeah, it is. It's trending older. People are, I don't know if it's just that they're comfortable with the idea of renting, but it is, the number seems to go up year after year.
23: Well, I'm going to think it has something to do with the fact they're working harder to get themselves prepared.
0: Right. But they don't always necessarily need to do everything they think they need to do. Correct.
23: So what are some of the programs that are out there?
0: Well, there's down payment assistance programs. There's also specific loans that require like little or no money down. Many cases, the sellers are offering assistance with the buyer's closing costs. So surprisingly, you can get into a house for much less than most people expect.
23: Naive routine question. Buyer's market, seller's market?
0: I think it's a pretty even market right now, honestly. You know, we see a lot of homes sitting on the market for 2 weeks to a month. And I mean, that's kind of like, you know, not really a buyer's market, not really a seller's market. It's just kind of an even market.
23: Okay. Are you working with any first-time home buyers?
0: I am. You know, it's been a little bit since I had a first-time home buyer. It just kind of, everything in real estate goes in waves. So I got a contact the other day by a gentleman and he's like, hey, I saw you on, you know, recommended on, you know, Facebook or Instagram. I don't remember which one was. But anyways, he contacted me and he came in all prepared. I mean, he's lived with his parents for a couple extra years so he could save up some money. And he just basically realized that if he rented, he checked the numbers and he said, hey, if I rent, I have nothing left over at the end of the month to put towards saving a house for a house. So he stayed them with the parents, saved up some money, for a year or so. And now he's ready to buy.
23: So how much did he need to save to buy that first home?
0: Well, actually, since he's looking in more rural areas, he qualifies for USDA home loan. And that requires 0% down. And like I mentioned before, we've got sellers offering to help with buyers' closing costs. So he could come with little or no money out of pocket. Literally, he could walk in there with no money and be able to walk out with a house. Then he can use his savings like as an emergency fund, or he can put money into home improvements or anything else he wants to use it for.
23: All right, that's a great example.
0: Yeah, it really is. And it shows why it's worth at least exploring your options. A lot of people are closer to buying a home than they think. And if anyone's interested in learning about buying a home, I'd be happy to sit down with them. Even if they're not ready to buy today, we can create a plan together, map out the steps, and help them become homeowners.
23: You mentioned renting. Melissa, are you benefiting by the fact, I don't want to say rents are extraordinarily high, but when you begin comparing rent to especially some of the new places that are being built to a mortgage, pretty comparable.
0: Yeah. It is pretty comparable right now. The kicker with a first-time home buyer is I think everybody sees the house that their parents are in, their friends are in, their grandparents, and they think, hey, I'm going to go in and I'm going to buy that. And that's just not how it works out. You buy something that's less than what your parents are living in. It's taken them 20, 30 years to get to that house. And you've got to go in and you've got to put work into it and you've got to make good financial decisions. But renting, and I have investors, so they probably don't want to hear me say this, but renting, you're paying off somebody else's mortgage. And in the end, they're getting the financial gains instead of you yourself.
23: Mm-hmm. How is the market? We got to take a break here in a second. Give me an overview of the market right now.
0: Well, like I said, it's pretty even. We're during our busy season right now. So, you know, it's even for the buyers and sellers, you know, but we are in our busy season right now. So, you know, everybody wants to move when their kids are off for break and things like that. And then it tends to slow down a little bit after they go back to school. But we're definitely in a really hot market right now.
23: We're talking with Melissa Niemer from Keller Williams Community Real Estate. The number is 941-525-3517. We have more to discuss. We'll get specific into a couple of the listings. Don't go away. We're coming right back. You're listening to the Augusta Business Review here, News Talk WGAC.
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23: Welcome back to the Augusta Business Review here, News Talk, WGAC. I'm John Patrick, joined today by Melissa Niemer from Keller Williams Community Real Estate and Kelsey Butters. Now, the phone number to reach out to them is 941-525-3517. We're going to talk with Kelsey here. Kelsey, first of all, thanks for coming back on the show.
7: Yeah, thanks for having me.
23: You do something that's a little bit different. 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
7: Well, I think in a lot of ways, selling your first home can be far more stressful than even buying your first home because there's this whole added layer of now you have to figure out how do we make the equity in our starter home work for us in the next chapter. And so I love to help families who are in this phase where they're finding their families are growing and they need to find out how to use that equity wisely to help them in the next chapter. And
23: do you find
1: are first, do you think first time home buyers or the second home? I guess I'm going to ask, who do you think is more selective, the one that's buying the home for the first time or the one that's buying the home for the second time?
7: I think the ones buying the home for the second time. Absolutely. Yes. They're looking for an upgrade. They're looking for, they've done it the first time and they've realized, okay, this is not going to work for our family and we know what we want now. And so I love to help people find that upgrade in this next phase of life, whether that's more space, more bedrooms for their kids or
1: bigger maybe backyard.
7: It's simply, right. Exactly. Maybe it's just living closer to schools because they want a shorter commute or they want to live closer to family. And that's going to benefit. That's going to be a huge upgrade for their family.
1: I love that idea. You tell me about the listing that you've got now.
7: Yes. Right now I have an adorable townhome in North Augusta.
1: Okay.
7: It's a 3-level townhome. It has 2 bedrooms, 2 bathrooms, and 2 living rooms, which I think is a huge, for such small square footage, 1430 square feet. It has a ton of living space. It's in a wonderful neighborhood, very family friendly neighborhood pool, and right next to Hammond Hills Elementary, which is an award winning elementary school in North Augusta.
1: Did you say 2 living rooms?
7: Yes. It has a basement, which has a really spacious second living room. And yeah, they use that a
1: in
7: lot.
1: A townhome.
7: Yeah, exactly. That's right.
1: Very unique.
7: Yeah. Yeah.
1: Okay. Thank you, Kelsey. Melissa, let's bring you in here to wrap this up. You too have some listings, right?
0: I do, John. Yep.
1: What you got?
0: Well, I have 1612 Jamestown Avenue. That's a beautiful 5-bedroom, 3.5-bathroom house, 3,652 square feet. Located in High Grove Subdivision, that's zoned for Greenbrier High School.
1: Okay.
0: It's absolutely beautiful, beautiful house. It's got some nice updates. The next one I have is 710 Brownsfield Lane, 4-bedroom, 3.5-bathroom house with a bonus. It's 3,036 square feet, and it has a beautiful backyard, gorgeous resort-style pool. Then I have one coming up in Highland Lakes. It's a PDH Madison plan. 4 bedrooms, 4 bathrooms, has an owner suite on the main. And of course, they've got a resort style community pool there and a lot of amenities.
1: I'm thinking of the full scope of what we've discussed. We started with first time home buyers and we're ending with homes with 5 bedrooms.
0: Yeah, there's a little gap in between there.
1: Well, yeah, but, you know, to Kelsey's point, you know, they come looking for a home. No, we're going to need 5 bedrooms. She is Melissa Niemer. And Kelsey Butters from Keller Williams Community Real Estate. The phone number is 941-525-3517. 941-525-3517. Ladies, as always, thank you for doing this.
0: Thank you so much, John.
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17: This is a Fox News alert. The fighting has resumed between the U.S. and Iran. I'm Chris Foster, and now President Trump says he thinks a ceasefire is over after Iran attacks tankers in the Strait of Hormuz and the U.S. strikes Iran in response.
18: I don't want to deal with them anymore. They're scum. You know what scum is? They're scum. They're sick people. They're led by sick people. And they're vicious, violent people. And if they had a nuclear weapon, they'd use it.
17: Fox's Mike Tobin.
19: The U.S. response has increased intensity. 8 times as many targets were hit compared to the last time the U.S. responded to Iran firing on ships in the Strait. CENTCOM says the strikes included defense systems, command and control networks, coastal radar sites and anti-ship capabilities, and some 60 Revolutionary Guard small boats.
17: Iran then targeted U.S. military sites in the Gulf. The president's meeting now at the NATO summit in Turkey with Ukraine's President Zelensky. The Trump administration announces a major investigation. It says a fraudulent work visas obtained through schemes involving employers and brokers submitting bogus applications. Labor Department Inspector General Anthony Desposito on Fox Business.
21: We've already started to issue dozens of subpoenas. We are going to make sure that we track down every lead. We have whistleblowers talking about some of the biggest companies like Cognizant.
17: It's a tech company found guilty already of discrimination by abusing the visa program to bring in cheaper workers. Some evacuations are lifted in New York City near a high-rise building with buckling support columns.
22: New York City Department of Buildings Commissioner Ahmed Tegani says measures taken to temporarily stabilize it seem to be working.
24: Emergency struts or jacks are in place to hold up and stabilize where the weak points are, but they are also installing new steel as another emergency intervention, which is creating stability.
22: A third-party engineer has also been brought in. The 1970s-era building, which was the former headquarters of Pfizer, is being converted into luxury apartments.
17: Fox's Tanya J. Powers in New York. 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

program. Glenn Beck is on. Back in the saddle, literally at the Mountain West. Welcome to the Glenn Beck program. We're glad that you're here. Army Dillon is joining us. She is the DOJ's Assistant Attorney General for Civil Rights. And she is on her way to Michigan. The DOJ is sending election monitors to the battleground state of Michigan ahead of its August primary. What do they think they're going to find in Michigan? They're not happy about it in Michigan. We'll talk to her in 60 seconds. First, when something goes wrong, it is really amazing how quickly communication becomes the most important thing in your life. Power goes out, cell network gets overloaded, and you're trying to find your family in a crowd or coordinating a project that, you know, has people spread all over the place. Suddenly, there's a conversation that is not so simple anymore. That's why I love rapid.

0: 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Welcome to the program, Harmeet Dhillon. How are you, Harmeet?
1: I'm great. Always happy to be with you.
0: This is not popular in Michigan. Can you tell us what you're planning on doing, what the DOJ is doing now, and why?
1: Well, I'm going to push back a little bit. It's actually really popular with a lot of people in Michigan, including many legislators who actually reached out and specifically asked us to do this, because Michigan, like some other battleground states, has been rife with irregularities in recent election cycles. Both Republicans and Democrats have sent election monitors in the past to all these battleground states. And so some of the issues that we're going to look for in four jurisdictions where we're sending these election monitors, Detroit, East Lansing, Lansing, and Hamtramck, include, and I may have mispronounced that last one, include language issues. There's been no assessment by the DOJ in two of these jurisdictions that have high Hispanic populations as to whether they're complying with federal law relating to ballot access. There have been extremely long lines in the recent election in one of these jurisdictions that has a university on the campus in Detroit, I believe. And there's an admitted glitch in the poll book loading in the other one. So these are all based on actual irregularities that we've seen in prior elections. Now, when you look at how the Biden administration handled some of these hot spots, and I'm just talking about the primary, not the general, we're going to have a way expanded program in the general election. In prior election cycles in 2022, the person sitting in this chair in the Biden DOJ sent nine election monitors in 2022 and sent 27 in 2024. So this is not unusual. This is something DOJ does regularly. People are just upset that Republicans are taking the integrity of our elections seriously at the DOJ level for a change. That is new, and they better get used to it.
0: Good. The news broke overnight that DOJ is sending letters warning election officials, I'm quoting, in all 50 states in the District of Columbia, they will face criminal prosecution over non-citizen voting. The letter signed by Assistant Attorney General Harmeet Dhillon gives states 5 days to explain how they will comply with federal voter eligibility laws and how they will maintain clean voter lists. Non-citizen voting in federal elections is extremely rare, but Trump and his administration have falsely portrayed it as a widespread issue.
1: Well, so first of all, the word left out when that hysterical commentary from the left is knowingly. So if a state election official knowingly refuses to remove non-citizens from the voter rolls, that's illegal. That is a crime under our laws. And someone who does that and conspires to do that can be prosecuted. So I'm simply informing top election officials around the country, and it includes Puerto Rico and Virgin Islands, that this is their duty. Now, a third of the states have voluntarily complied with us, and we thank them for their cooperation. And in that effort, we have found hundreds of thousands of dead people on voter rolls, and we have found tens of thousands of names of suspected non-citizens that we are now digging into through our immigration files to see whether they're appropriately on the rolls or not. In recent weeks, months, and even the last year and a half, we prosecuted numerous people at the Department of Justice for voting while not citizens of the United States. And it's indisputable, based on evidence that I've seen, that there are tens of thousands of non-citizens at a minimum on the voter rolls in just the ones that we've examined. And keep in mind, two-thirds of the states are fighting us in getting access to their up-to-date voter rolls, but we're using, you know, other means to look at some of these. And so I think that's very concerning. Glenn, your vote and my vote is very important and precious to us. And even if one or two people are canceling out our votes, that's a problem for me. That's a problem for you as a citizen, and it's a problem for the United States. So I think it's very important that people know this. And the other thing is, what we've learned is that many of legal residents of the United States, green card holders, for example, are not aware that they're not entitled to vote in our elections. So, you know, this is educational as well. It's the duty of the states to not register those people and to inform them. And they're not doing that. I can tell you, as a 25-year California resident, you just check a box to say you're a citizen. What if you don't speak English that well, or you don't understand the distinction between citizenship and that green card you have that is a legal status? You'd be checking that box, and indeed thousands of people do that. And then they vote, and then they're, you know, making themselves criminals and also subject to deportation. We don't want that for law-abiding people. So I think this is simply good hygiene of our voter rolls, and I think it is unfortunately necessary that we remind people of their duties. I know they're clutching their pearls, they're really upset, but if they're following the law, they have nothing to worry about.
0: You did this during the 2024 election. I mean, you had monitors everywhere. You personally were overseeing a lot of it. And I think
1: Yes. That's
0: one of the reasons why we had such, you know, a clean, role in some places. What did you learn from that? And, how is this different at all?
1: So what's different here is, so in the prior times I've done it, I've certainly done it for decades. I've been a Republican election monitor and lawyer over the years. And in 2024, November, I was in charge of the Arizona operation, and we had dozens of volunteers there. The Democrats had their own operation, their own war room, and dozens and maybe hundreds of volunteers on their side. And so we send our credentialed, in the case of a political party, you send a credentialed person. There's a process. You get to look at what's going on there. And in Arizona's case, for example, there were indeed irregularities, and there were misprints, and there was a wrong size paper in 2022. And, you know, thousands of people were turned away from the ballots in Maricopa County. There were problems in Apache County. So that's one of the reasons why we're sending federal election monitors to Apache County this time around. Native Americans were not allowed to vote because of just complete incompetence on the part of county officials at that time. And so what's different about the DOJ is we have a right to do this under federal law, so we don't have to ask for permission. We're going to go in and we're going to observe, just like, by the way, decades of lawyers at the Civil Rights Division have done in both Republican and Democrat administrations, and no one squawked about it the way that they are today. And it's a good thing when the federal government is there to ensure that the law is enforced. I think it makes everyone feel more confident. And, you know, while we're just doing it for six states and nine jurisdictions in the upcoming primaries, you know, most of the primaries have already occurred, you can look for a much more expanded presence on the ground of federal election monitors in the 2026 election, because I want every citizen who votes on both sides to feel confident in the outcome of those elections. Now, monitors alone are not going to help us do that. There's no federal monitor that's going to fix California's wacky ways and delays that they count votes, which is worse than almost every third world country. But at a minimum, we can ensure that there are eyes and ears there from the feds, and we can then, you know, take action swiftly and step in. Now, this is not a substitute for private election monitoring. The parties are going to do that. I know that there are going to be congressional monitors going from, you know, I assume both parties. This is our sacred right and duty. It's part of the First Amendment to be able to observe what's happening as we cast our votes and ballots. And that was frustrated in 2020, as you know. Again, I was a lawyer who was with the campaigns at that time, and our colleagues were prevented from witnessing exactly what was going on in Detroit, one of the places I'm sending election monitors in the upcoming weeks, in Pennsylvania and Philadelphia specifically. And so people don't know whether they can trust the outcomes of those elections when there's cardboard taped over the counting areas, when there's right. mysterious incidents and occurrences that nobody bothers to explain, when people are taking thumb drives and moving them around and there's no valid explanation and witness to that. So I want to put a stop to all that chatter on both sides by having a very transparent process.
0: So I talked to the first assistant U.S. attorney in, I think, Central California And he was talking to us about, you know, doing an investigation and saying, hey, we're just looking for any evidence. And if anybody has anything, they want to come forward and tell us about it. And he wasn't saying that there was corruption at the time. Have we found, do we have any updates on California? Have you found anything? Is it look clean? What's the story there?
1: I think you're referring to my dear friend and colleague, Bill Asaley, who's running the Los Angeles office and investigations. And I'm not able to comment on what has been found at this time. We don't comment on the fruits of ongoing investigations, but I can promise you that whatever has been found so far isn't the end of it. And so absolutely people should come forward if they've witnessed, for example, just in Los Angeles, I was with Bill just a few weeks ago where we announced the indictment and later guilty plea of a woman who signed up untold dozens or hundreds of, I'm sure hundreds actually, of homeless people on Skid Row illegally because not that they're not entitled to vote, but she paid dozens or hundreds of, I'm sure hundreds actually, of homeless people on Skid Row illegally because not that they're not entitled to vote, but she paid them for signatures on signature petitions. That's illegal. And she gave them her former home address to use as their voter registration address. All illegal, illegal, illegal. We caught this one woman doing it thanks to independent journalists. And I'm sure that this is a much bigger problem. So we'd like to catch all of that fraud. And we'd like to put a stop to it wherever it's occurring in the United States. By the way, whether it's being done by anybody of any party, it is intolerable and it needs to stop.
0: Right. And how bad is the punishment?
1: We'll see. Sentencing hasn't occurred in that case. She is pleading guilty. So I think we'll see. But, I think it all depends on how many predicate acts you can prove and how long it's been going on. Who else is involved? People don't do this in a vacuum. There's money to be made. There's big money in states like California that have signature petitions. Michigan is another one. There's big money to be had in circulating these petitions. And there's fraud in petition circulation. And it occurs at the highest level and at the lowest level. And so catching the people who are shelling out the money would be the big prize here. And so we're definitely looking to follow those threads.
0: Harmeet, always good to have you on. Thank you so much. God bless you.
1: Thank you, Glenn.
0: Keep up the good work. You bet. Bye-bye. Harmeet Dillon, DOJ's Assistant Attorney General. She is on top of civil rights. All right, we're going to take a quick break. I want to tie something in that I saw at the Smithsonian. We've been here before. This is not new. We've been here before, and I want to share something when we come back here in just a minute. First, let me tell you about the Byrna Launcher. When our founding fathers, enshrined the keeping and bearing arms into the Constitution, they understood the hard truth. Sometimes to defend yourself and your family and your freedom, blood has to be spilled. And that's why I firmly believe in the Second Amendment. It's why I carry guns. It's why I have guns. But what about the times where blood doesn't need to be spilled, when the threat is real, but you don't want to cross that line of taking a life? Or how about what happens if you live in California and you can't have a gun? New York City, you can't have a gun. This is why I also carry a Byrna launcher, depending on where I am. If I'm out in the ranch, I'm carrying a gun because snakes, I'm going to blow their head off. The Byrna launcher, the snakes are different in New York, and I need something powerful enough to stop that snake in its tracks without leaving a body on the ground. Defending yourself is not always about lethal force. Sometimes it's about having a tool that gives you the control in the moment without the regret that follows. Founders gave us the right to bear arms. Byrna gives us the option to defend ourselves responsibly in the moments where taking a life is not necessary, but action really is. Byrna.com. 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
0: I spoke to the president over the last weekend, and he said that he had just seen the special Golden Door, and he said, everybody has to see this. 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Tonight at 8 p.m., it will premiere on YouTube. It's the Golden Door from Ellis Island to the White House. 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Now, I want to take you to something that Delia Ramirez, she's a congresswoman. This is what she posted. She just posted, ICE fatally shot a man in Texas. Listen carefully to this. ICE fatally shot a man in Texas. His son reportedly witnessed the death. The greatest threat to our safety is DHS, CBP, and ICE as they continue to violently attack our neighbors and trample the rights of our residents. Enough is enough. We must melt ICE, act, and dismantle DHS. The greatest threat to our safety? Really? Now, go back and what I just said. How did this happen? What just happened? Because it sounds like the way she writes this, an ICE agent targeted a U.S. citizen, that's what she meant by resident, right, and shot him in cold blood in front of his son for no reason. This is why you always have to go to the original source, because people are taking her tweet and they are now saying, see, another senseless killing by ICE. But here's what actually happened, okay? July 7, 2026, approximately 6:50 a.m., Central Time, ICE law enforcement attempted to conduct a vehicle stop as part of a targeted enforcement operation to arrest an illegal alien. The driver of the vehicle, Lorenzo Aguilera, an illegal alien from Mexico, attempted to evade arrest. From information that we're receiving, he rammed an ICE law enforcement vehicle, refused to follow multiple verbal commands, and then weaponized his vehicle in an attempt to run an ICE law enforcement officer over, resulting in the officer firing his weapon in self-defense. The driver was struck. The emergency services immediately contacted. Driver was transported to the hospital and passed away from his injuries. DHS OIG is now leading an investigation into the agent-involved shooting. FBI Houston is leading an investigation into the potential assault on a federal law enforcement officer. This is a developing situation. Update the public when more information is available. Well, now that's a different story entirely, isn't it? Because in this version, the illegal alien tried to run over one of our agents who had to fire in self-defense. But depending on where you read this story, you'll have a totally different idea of what happened. That's how split we are as a country. Half of the country is calling ICE evil, and the other half is supporting them. Why? Well, I don't know which one is true. I suspect the ICE version is true, but you have an independent investigation going on to tell us which one is true. And by the way, I can guarantee you there was a vest cam. So which one do you think it is? The ICE agent pulled this guy over and then innocently shot him in front of his son. Oh, my gosh. Do you remember the musical Hamilton? Oh, I hate this thing. Anyway, it was a smash hit. Liberals all loved it. He became their favorite founding father. He's one of my least favorite founding fathers. But you know what? Let me just point out something. The Broadway cast of Hamilton lectured Mike Pence from the stage about how scared they were about, I don't know, diversity or something. I'm sure the actors don't agree with immigration ideas from Trump, but ironically, Hamilton makes Trump look like a liberal on this. They're in the show Hamilton, and they're talking about how horrible Trump is on immigration. Well, again, it depends on whether you get your information from stage actors or actual history. Listen to this. This is from the special that airs tonight on YouTube, The Golden Door. Listen.
3: And from this same harbor, America imported men like Alexander Hamilton. He was an orphan from the Caribbean islands. Hamilton arrived after his mother died from tropical fever. He was poor, unknown, and born in a British colony. But he would go on to become one of the architects of the American Republic itself. Today, Hamilton is celebrated as an immigration icon. But Hamilton's actual views on immigration were far more complicated than the modern audience might expect. As America grew, Hamilton became increasingly concerned about what happened when immigration outpaced assimilation.
0: You got to listen to the rest of it. We're running out of time for the network. You got to listen to the rest of it. Tonight, the premiere, YouTube, 8 p.m. Okay. 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
6: Good morning. I'm Mary Liz Nolan. Shots were fired from a black SUV on multiple roads in Columbia County yesterday. Now four people are in custody in connection with the incident. The sheriff's office said no one was injured, but the roof of Jeff's Sewing and Vacuum on Washington Road was damaged by one of the gunshots. Investigators say 25-year-old Alexis Miller of Evans was behind the wheel of the SUV. The three passengers included Mackenzie McFerrin and Cody McKee, both of Lexington, South Carolina, and Mayor Burgess of Leesville. Authorities say the three passengers were staying at Miller's house in Evans. And investigators returned to 4-year-old Javea Harris's home on Hillsborough Street in Aiken yesterday, combing the area for evidence as the search for the little girl's body continues. From the WGAC News Center, I'm Mary Liz Nolan.
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5: Get more. Today will be partly sunny with a chance of a thunderstorm in some areas this afternoon. These storms may bring heavy rain, leading to possible flooding and strong winds. The high will reach 97. Tonight, there is a possibility of a thunderstorm early in the evening. Otherwise, it will be mainly clear and humid with a low of 75. For News Talk and Information WGAC, I'm AccuWeather meteorologist Joe Lundberg.

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1: Yesterday, I was in the airport, and I'm getting ready to go home, and the Speaker of the House passes by me with more Secret Service than I've seen on really anybody besides the president. It was ridiculous amounts of Secret Service, but I imagine he's under threat. And then he hops onto a Gulfstream, and I thought, where does the Speaker of the House get that Gulfstream from? That's an interesting plane to get on. But I didn't get a chance to talk to him. I've never talked to Mike Johnson, strangely. We've invited him on the show a million times, strangely, and he has never come on. But whatever, he's busy on his Gulfstream, I'm sure. There has been a radical demand by members of Congress, and it's a very dangerous one, really, really dangerous. And it got them, branded as wreckers and anti-American, and they were sent home early, like a bunch of kids that wouldn't sit still. Here's what they wanted. They wanted you to prove that you were a citizen before you register to vote. Okay, show an ID before you cast a ballot. That's the whole revolution. That is the thing. I mean, that's the thing. They want you to believe that the people asking for that are a threat to the republic, not the people who are not showing a voter ID to vote. Okay. You show a card when you buy cold medicine. You show your card. Well, I don't think Mike Johnson did when he got onto the Gulfstream, but he showed his card. You have to show a card when you board a plane. When you open a bank account to pick up a package the government itself is holding for you. But you ask a man to show, an ID before he chooses who's president, and suddenly you're the extremist. Suddenly you're the danger. I got to tell you, this is so ridiculous. I was in Washington, D.C., and I went to several museums, and I found a few items that I thought were important. In fact, I took a picture of this. I'll have to send it to Ricky so she can post it online. I took a picture of two different ballot boxes. They were from the 1800s, and they were made of glass, like hand-blown glass. And the reason why they were made of glass is because nobody trusted the people taking the ballots. I want to put it in the ballot box myself, and I want to make sure there's not some mechanism that separates my ballot from the other. I want to make sure I see mine going in. And then when you're counting, I want to see you take the lid off, and I want to see your hand go in and pick up the same ballots that I know I put in. Okay, this is from the 1800s. We've never trusted, nor should you ever trust, people when it comes to power. So a couple of weeks ago, small group of the House decide they want to, they want this Save America Act, proof of citizenship to register, photo ID to vote. It's passed the chamber already more than once, and every time it sails across the Capitol, dies in a drawer in the Senate. So a dozen or so members did something that almost nobody in the building has stomach for anymore. They stopped the machine. No, we're not going to grease the rules and let the floor run its pleasant little schedule while the one thing that everybody wants sits untouched. No, no. And the Speaker's answer, this is before he got on the Gulfstream, which I'm still trying to explain. Where does the Speaker of the House get the money for the Gulfstream? It's weird. Maybe the government is paying for the Gulfstream. I don't know, but it seems excessive for one guy on a Gulfstream. But anyway, he had to send everybody home, for the 4th. Here's the thing I want you to really take away from this, because this is what it either dies or it gets done. The people that, gummed up the works, they didn't go quiet. A man who blocks the vote and then spends his recess apologizing for the inconvenience, then it's just theater. A man who blocks the vote and then stands in his own district and says out loud, "I did it and I'll do it again until it reaches the president's desk," that man has leverage. That man is the reason this moves at all. Okay, so here's how this is supposed to work. Not through the front door, because the front door needs 60 votes and the other side will never give it 60. So the plan is reconciliation, the budget process, where you only need a simple majority. 51, no filibuster to climb. To get there, you have to strip it down to the bone. Citizenship and ID. I'm okay with that. Drop all the extra riders, make it so clean that no Republican who has ever said the words election integrity into a camera can find any place to hide. You want to vote no? Great, vote no. Do it in the daylight and explain to the people back home why this bridge was just a bridge too far for you. It won't be easy. Never is. The Senate parliamentarian already has, you know, looked at the bigger version of this. It doesn't belong in a budget bill. Okay, fine. Whatever. Keep fighting. Keep fighting. The leader over there doesn't want to touch the filibuster and doesn't, you know, just doesn't want any of this, okay? None of it is a reason to fold. It is a map of exactly where the spine has to hold. And it comes back to a few people. The ones who will constantly take the arrows. Because leadership doesn't discover courage on its own. It gets dragged toward it by the people willing to be called names. You have called me, people have called me names. Oh my gosh, for so long. I hear these people on the, you know, in Congress on the left say, oh, we're getting called names. We're getting called names. Stand in line, you rookie. We're getting death threats. Really? Are you now? You know, my family, you know, my children, I apologize to my children. I don't know how many times on 4th of July, because we were walking in. We wanted to stay together as a family and we had to have security on us. And at one point we had to duck into a gift shop because we had people who were following us. We would stop and turn around. They would stop, turn around. They were following us. Didn't know if they were hostile or not. Had no idea. We were just constantly, as a family, it felt under attack. We couldn't just be a family. And we're in this gift shop, and we're standing in the corner of this gift shop, buried back in the corner where nobody could see us from the outside or from the door, until we had the D.C. police arrive. And the D.C. police, there were like six of them came, who then had to escort the family to a vehicle so we could get out of there. It was awful. It was absolutely awful. And I can't tell you, I apologize to my children over and over again. I'm like, I'm sorry, guys. I'm sorry. I'm sorry. I'm sorry. I'm sorry. And my son looked at me. He said, Dad, we don't know life without this. We've grown up with this. Going someplace with you, it's what we expect. Don't worry about it. That's not right. It's just not right. I am not complaining about it. I know that it comes with the job. But for anybody who thinks that, you know, they're on the left and all of a sudden they're getting heat, look at the people that you have. Look at the people who have shot people on my side. Look at the number of attempts on people's lives. I've lost friends. So please give it a rest. Some of us have lived with this for 25 years and know our lives, our fortunes, and our sacred honor is not just something written down on a piece of paper. But every inch of movement, every inch of movement that you're going to see on securing the vote will come from people who have decided the insult and the hassle is worth it. And when it gets done, it will not be because the speaker had a clever week. It'll be because of a small number of people refused to let the building run smoothly over the top of a promise they made to you. I'm really done. I'm genuinely done being lectured about who the radicals are. Really? Really? You used to at least have a very small veneer, a very thin veneer of, we love the Constitution and the founders and we support all of these things. You're now democratic socialists who actually have people talking about the destruction of the country. You had Elizabeth Warren this week with somebody in Iran chanting death to America. Please, I get it. I know exactly who the radicals are. Okay. I know exactly who they are. So, please. I'm done. You watch who's winning their primaries. You watch the socialist, the actual self-described, seize-the-thing socialist, climbing the ladder, sweeping the races towards the controls of a national party, while the old guard stands there and refuses to say anything out loud. That's not a fringe anymore. That's a wing with the hand on the wheel. And in that same country, at the same moment, we're told the fanatics, the truly frightening people, are the ones who want to make sure that the person voting is who they say he is. No, no. I say return the glass boxes. I want to see the ballot box clearly. And that's not extremism. That's the oldest, plainest form of trust there is. And I'll accept the outcome. If America decides they want to go socialist and it's a fair count, what am I going to do about it? What am I going to do about it? I'll fight and fight and fight, but I'm not going to cheat. If that's what the American people say they want, well, I'll continue to fight, but that's what they actually said. If you take this away, you don't have a democracy. You have something that no one has any reason to believe. The people who stand in the doorway right now, blocking all of this crap in Washington, until you get this done, they're going to pay a high price. You're going to pay a high price. But isn't the high price worth it? I mean, geez, look at the blood and everything that has been spilled for this. And this is the price at this time that we have to pay. Hold the line. Finish the things that we start. This one can get done. It can get done. But it won't get done if we say, I'm too tired. I don't want to fight this anymore. It's never going to get done. Once you say it's never going to get done, you know, the biggest fear I have is that Americans tire out and they say, I'm just tired of fighting. I just don't want to fight anymore. I just don't want to make this case anymore. It's never going to get done. Once you believe the republic is over, the republic is over. Once you believe that we will not have transparency in our elections, we won't have transparency in our elections. The entire thing is built on faith. Do not lose hope and do not lose faith. I personally think we're winning. I personally think there are so many good things that are happening, and I don't think I know the half of it. I've never seen my fellow countrymen, a group of people, get it as much as they get it right now, who are actually in positions of power. They know what they're fighting. I don't have to go. I remember when I was traveling with the president before the election of 2024. And I would ask him all the time, do you understand this? I mean, do you really understand that, you know, China is influent? Yes. Do you understand about the Tides Foundation and what they've built over the? Yes. And I never really felt like anybody really got it. They didn't understand how deep the root. I do now. I think they get it. Not everybody, but I think enough of them get it. That gives me great hope. Do not get blackpilled. You keep standing. What Army Dillon is doing, what the DOJ is doing, what the Office of the Vice President is doing, what the DOJ is doing with China and Singham, those things are real. They're real. Have hope, real hope, because its foundation is truth. 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
7: Do we have the audio of what President Trump said yesterday at the NATO summit? 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
8: 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Is the MOU dead?
9: It's a very interesting question. To me, I think it's over. I don't want to deal with them anymore. They're scum. You know what scum is? They're scum. They're sick people. They're led by sick people. And they're vicious, violent people. And if they had a nuclear weapon, they'd use it. As far as I'm concerned, it's over. I'll speak to our negotiators. They want to negotiate. They're good people. Steve Witkoff, Jared Kushner. But they have to come back to me. As far as I'm concerned, it's just a waste of time dealing with them. They're liars. We make a deal. And they were, if I make a deal with him, we have a deal. And he goes out, he talks. We make a deal. Everyone's agreed. No nuclear weapon. We make a deal. They go outside, talk to the press. They say, we never even talked about it. There's something wrong with them. They're cuckoo.
7: And it's not Cocoa Puffs. I want to I want to give you some perspective on this next.
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13: Expect more airstrikes in Iran. I'm Chris Foster, Fox News. President Trump says he thinks a ceasefire with Iran is now over and negotiations are a waste of time.
9: We hit them very hard last night. Very, very hard. Probably hit them hard again tonight. I'll give them a little warning. We're going to hit them hard tonight.
13: Strikes resumed after Iran went back to attacking tankers in the Strait of Hormuz and has now launched intercepted strikes aimed at U.S. bases in Bahrain and Kuwait. The president at the NATO summit in Turkey also tells Ukraine's President Zelensky they'll be allowed to manufacture their own Patriot missiles for air defense against Russia.
9: We're going to give a license to you to make Patriots. That's pretty cool, right?
14: Larry.
9: This way you can't complain that we're not giving them enough. It's a make them yourself.
13: The president's leaving Turkey soon. He's back at the White House tonight. The main state Democratic Party says it's working on a fair, transparent plan to replace Graham Plattner on the Senate primary ballot once he resigns over a rape accusation.
15: Maine Democrats are accusing Graham Plattner's team of trying to influence the process to potentially replace him, a claim the campaign denies. One person that could succeed him is former Maine Senate President Troy Jackson. Our Revolution, a progressive group founded by Senator Bernie Sanders, is now backing Jackson as Sanders pulls his support of Plattner.
13: Fox's Madeline Rivera. Day 3 of a hearing in Utah for prosecutors to present evidence against Charlie Kirk murder suspect Tyler Robinson. Fox's Grinnell Scott with some of yesterday's testimony.
14: Questioning of an investigator placed Robinson in a wooded area where the murder weapon was found and introduced video to show Robinson's alleged movements. The defense sought to establish doubt on whether DNA on evidence means with certainty that the suspect physically touched the weapon. An FBI DNA expert said there can be limitations to that evidence. The judge will determine after this week's hearing if the case proceeds to a trial.
13: Prosecutors also showed video of Robinson interacting with members of Kirk's Turning Point USA group that morning. 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
1: Glenn Beck is on.
2: Hello, America. Welcome to the Glenn Beck Program. Yesterday, and the markets are reacting. The president said, you know, I'm done negotiating with these people. They're scum. That's his word. And they're crazy. There's something wrong with them. Yes. Yes. And he's very well aware of it. And I think he is still negotiating the way he said it. And I'll point it out here in a second. And then I want to give you some perspective because I went to not ChatGPT. I went to Grok. And I said, so, Grok, have we been here before? Can you show me some? And what Grok spit out was absolutely wrong. And I'll explain here. We have not really been here before. We've been close to this. But Grok was saying, yeah, well, it's kind of like, you know, the Soviet Union. No, it's not. No, it is not. And I'll explain why here in just a second. First, let me tell you about American financing. What are your biggest monthly expenses? Your mortgage, maybe your groceries or gas for the car. A ton of Americans out there, and you might be one of them. Interest on the debt is somewhere on that list. And when I say interest on that debt, you know, that's a credit card. And you're probably paying a lot. A lot of times you're pretty much just paying the interest and not paying down the principal at all. And that just keeps going and going and going. And it's a problem. And it's a math problem. Math problems do have solutions, and I can't give you the solution for your own financial math problems, but I absolutely know who can,

0: 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They said, Glenn, this is why we want to be with you, because we feel the same way. This crash is coming. 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And they said, and we're putting people in a position. 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
0: Okay, so we have an MOU, or apparently had, if the president is accurate here, we had an MOU. That's a memorandum of understanding. That is not a treaty. That is just like, okay, we're at the table, we're negotiating. Here's our initial understanding. Let's put this down on paper and get into the details. So it's not a deal. But the president thought they were close enough. But as you listen to the president, what he said yesterday, they keep changing it and they keep denying that they have any kind of understanding that we say we have an understanding on. And this is not unusual. All they're doing is buying time. All they're doing, these are people who believe, literally believe, in the end of the world. And they believe their end times theology teaches that they can hasten the return of the promised one. By the way, I believe, this is me, but I believe their promised one is our bad guy in our end times, okay? They believe that Jesus is going to come back when the 12th Imam returns, the Mahdi. When he returns, he's going to say, and look who I've got under, you know, behind curtain number two. It's Jesus. And Jesus is going to come and say, yeah, by the way, Christians, you're wrong about all of this. I'm not the savior. And Muhammad is the real savior. And Allah is God. And then he goes and enforces this, and he tries to convince Christians to, you know, believe. And when they don't believe, he then oversees their execution, which is beheading, which is very Christ-like, very, very Christ-like. So I have a feeling that the way they view the end times is the exact opposite of how we view the end times story. Okay, so I believe it's the other side of the story, if you catch my meaning here. It's not very cloaked. And they're crazy because they actually believe it. The 12ers actually believe it. And the 12ers are so crazy that the Ayatollah Khomeini, the original guy back in 1979, said no 12ers can be part of this revolution because they're too crazy. Too crazy for the guy of the 1979 revolution. And now these are the guys that are in charge and we're negotiating with. There's no way to negotiate with them. So yesterday, Trump was asked by a reporter, do we even have an MOU? And listen to his response, because I want you to listen. The way he says this, he's still negotiating. He's not saying we don't have one. He's saying me. So it's a little bit good cop, bad cop here. But the president is serious. I had a conversation, and I don't want to quote him on anything, but I had a conversation with him on Friday about this. And he said, believe me, Glenn, and again, I'm not quoting, but believe me, Glenn, I'm just going to keep killing them. They will come to the table because I know who they are, and I'll keep killing them until we find the reasonable ones that will actually play ball. And he knows exactly who they are. But listen to what he said yesterday.
2: Is the ceasefire done? Is the MOU dead? It's a very interesting question. To me, I think it's over. I don't want to deal with them anymore. They're scum. You know what scum is? They're scum. They're sick people. They're led by sick people. And they're vicious, violent people. And if they had a nuclear weapon, they'd use it. As far as I'm concerned, it's over. I'll speak to our negotiators. They want to negotiate. They're good people. Steve Witkoff, Jared Kushner. But they have to come back to me. As far as I'm concerned, it's just a waste of time dealing with them. They're liars. We make a deal. And they, if I make a deal with him, we have a deal. And he goes out, he talks. We make a deal. Everyone's agreed. No nuclear weapon. We make a deal. They go outside, talk to the press. They say, we never even talked about it. There's something wrong with them. They're cuckoo.
0: Yeah, they are. I will tell you, you know, the president, if you really want to understand how he negotiates, all you have to do is read his book, Art of the Deal. And I have told you the story about him negotiating for the air rights for Trump Tower a million times. I'm not going to go through it again, but basically he was playing chicken with Tiffany's. Tiffany's owned the air rights, and he said, well, you're going to sell them to me because I'm going to build this tower. And they said, no, we're not going to sell them because we don't want that tower there. And he said, okay, well, that's fine. And he had his architect draw plans of the ugliest building the architect could possibly imagine. He said, I already own the space, so if you don't sell me the air rights, I'm going to build this. And they said, no, you won't. And he said, try me. And he left. They had to decide, is he bluffing or not? Now, I have asked the president, would you have built that building? He just smiled at me, okay, not giving me any indication. So I don't know whether he would have built it or not. I will tell you this. He's not bluffing here. He is not bluffing. You know, when you're negotiating with somebody and they say they're going to kill you, they're chanting death to America. They're not bluffing. I want you to know, neither is the president. He knows who they are, and he will kill them one by one until somebody is reasonable. And I want to show you exactly what he's looking for. And it's really counterintuitive. He's looking for Albert Speer. Anybody know who Albert Speer was? Albert Speer was a Nazi who I think we hung in the end at Nuremberg. Why would the president be looking for Albert Speer? I asked, what was it? It's Grok. I asked Grok, so have we ever dealt with this before? And it came back with historic perspective, negotiating with similar regimes, the Soviet Union, North Korea, Libya under Gaddafi. No, none of those are like that. None of those are like that. And if you go to Grok or ChatGPT and you ask and you don't know, this is the trouble with AI. If you don't know enough to say, no, it's not that at all because of this, you're going to be taken down this wild path. Okay. But if you know something, then it will go into, and I didn't go into it, but did I put anything into this? Let me see. Cause it'll always come back if you put in something else where you're like, no, you're wrong because of this. It'll always, that is a very good point. You're very astute for knowing those things. Dude, why didn't you just say that in the first place? Okay. So you have to know when using AI, it's so dangerous because you'll just think it knows and it's giving you the answer and it's not. You must have knowledge yourself. Okay. Enough of that. So my theory is that the only thing that is close to this that we have ever dealt with is Germany. Because I've told you what their end times theology is. Okay, their end times theology, they believe, this is the words of their own leaders, O Allah, help me hasten the return of the promised one. That means, let me wash the world in blood. Because that's the only way, according to their theology, that the promised one can come quicker, is if his people start washing the world with blood. So they will use the nuke. If they have it, they will use it. Because the faster we kill people, the more chaos we do, the faster the Mahdi will return. And then we have the end times and, you know, all of that stuff. Okay. Never had anybody like that. Never have we negotiated in the United States of America with a doomsday cult. And that's exactly what Iran is. The leadership, the people are not the leadership. So you got to focus on the people. So have you ever heard of the Nero Decree? The Nero Decree was something that Hitler did at the end of the war, last few weeks, the Nero Decree. And I want to get into that, and I want to explain and pull all of this together for you so you can see what we're dealing with and how we've had to deal with it before. To give you some understanding that we'll make it through. It's just going to be a very hard needle to thread. And we'll do that here in 60 seconds. First, let me tell you about the International Fellowship. There are times when news moves so fast that yesterday's tragedy is already being replaced by today's tragedy. Before long, we stop hearing about the people who are still living through it, and they haven't stopped living it. In Israel today, there are families who still need food, children who still need a safe place to sleep, elderly men and women who still need medical care. In the midst of this war and uncertainty, they're depending on the kindness of people they've never met. This is what I believe, supporting Israel means. It does not mean getting involved in their wars. It does not mean fighting a war. God doesn't need us to be involved in this. Israel doesn't need America to fight its war. Okay. God is inviting us, not for the war. God is inviting us to care for his people, to show them the love and affection that we have for our brothers and sisters, not getting involved in the wars. This is, you must separate those two things. So, America is celebrating its 250 years of independence, and the International Fellowship of Christians and Jews is turning to God now, asking that in this 250 years that his wisdom will guide the elected officials in America and Israel to moral clarity and unity. And they are trying to show that we are one. And, you know, if this is too much of a price to pay, you should ask yourself who you're going to be when it really gets tough. They are asking, just to show your support for the Jewish people, to get an Israeli USA flag pin. You wear it on your lapel and talk to people about it and explain it's not a support for the war per se or Benjamin Netanyahu. It's a support for the people who are suffering. Is that too high of a price to pay? This is the entry level, gang. It only gets harder from here. 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All right, back in 10 seconds after our stations identify themselves.
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0: Okay. To understand the Nero Decree, you have to understand Adolf Hitler, and you have to understand what Adolf Hitler was living. He was living some, you know, Wagner ring cycle kind of Nordic god ending, you know, go in flames. And you've heard the Ride of the Valkyries before. Bugs Bunny, cartoons always had this. Go ahead and play a little bit of this. Okay. So this is the Ride of the Valkyries. This comes from the ring cycle, and it's a never-ending 15 or 18-hour opera. You want to talk about killing yourself, an 18-hour opera, okay? And he was fascinated by this thing. And it's actually four operas put together. It's 15 hours, and it is the retelling of the Germanic and Norse myth, okay? It tells the story of gods and heroes and dwarves entangled in a cursed ring of power forged from stolen gold. Any of this sound familiar? Okay. It's not the same story, but it's like it. The greed has corrupted the gods, and the heroes rise and fall, and there's love and betrayal, and, fate is driving the world towards the inevitable collapse. And Wagner was this guy, this writer from the 1800s. He poured his vision of a new German, you know, cultural rebirth, heroic, mythic, free from what he saw as the decadent influences. So when you see the art that comes later from the Germans, gosh, this is a nerd fest, isn't it? You'll see those strong German portraits, you know, where the strong German people. And it's this whole thing is drenched in the theme of the corruption of power, racial destiny, heroic sacrifice, and a fiery end of the old order so a new one can emerge. Okay. Hitler was obsessed with this thing all the way from his youth. He called the composer his spiritual father. He would go to festivals with this on his birthdays. He would celebrate his 50th birthday in 1939. Lavish Wagner production. And they would broadcast it on radio. So this was really, this to understand Hitler, you have to understand this, okay? And he piped all of this stuff in, you know, to his rallies and everything. So it was psychological warfare on the people. He was training them to be these people. And much of the stuff from Wagner became the soundtrack of the Reich. It's honestly, it is, it's why this is the only opera that can never be played or performed in Israel. This is it. Everything else can be done, not this one. Because this was the heart of the Nazis, okay? And things don't go well, okay? In the final act of Wagner's Ring, it is this epic tale. And everything has gone dark, all the heroes, everything. And the gods themselves march toward their doom. And Valhalla is burning. And they're marching into this knowing that everything has to burn. Okay. The old order collapses in fire and flood. And this is part of the story that's called the Twilight of the Gods. Not a defeat that they fear, but in the end, a cataclysm that they embrace because they think in the ashes, something new, something purified is prophesied to rise. Tie this together because this is the closest mirror history gives us to the soul of the Iranian regime, not the people, the regime, not the rational actors who are chasing survival like the Soviets. Not the fanatics bargaining for power, but the true believers in the hidden Imam, the Mahdi. That is just like the Ring cycle. World has to be burned down. This is exactly the same philosophy that is being touted by what's his name in Russia. The guy I've been warning you about forever. It's burn it all down. Because something glorious is going to rise from the fire. So they don't dread the fire. They prepare the kindling. Nuclear weapons are the kindling. Martyrdom is not a tragedy. It's a victory. The destruction of the old order is not a failure. It's a prelude to redemption. So where do we go from here? What does that tell you? How should this government and how should Donald Trump look at things with these guys based on this? I'll tell you next because history gives you the answer. All right. 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
6: Good morning. I'm Mary Liz Nolan. South Carolina's annual tax-free weekend is just a month away. The Department of Revenue says back-to-school shoppers will be able to buy classroom essentials and other items without the state's 6% sales tax. It'll go on from August 7th through the 9th. And for the second straight year, South Carolina recorded fewer overdose deaths in the state. The South Carolina Department of Public Health says of the state's 46 counties, most saw a decline in the number of deaths linked to overdoses. Aiken County was one of the five in the state that saw a significant decrease of 50% or more. Health officials say the synthetic opioid fentanyl continues to be the cause of the majority of the state's overdose deaths. Our weather forecast, sunny and hot today with a high near 98. 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
3: This afternoon, expect partly sunny skies with a chance of a thunderstorm in some areas. These storms may bring heavy rain and strong winds. The high will reach 98. Tonight, there could be a thunderstorm early in the evening, otherwise becoming mainly clear and humid with a low of 76. Tomorrow will be sunny to partly cloudy with the possibility of a late day or evening thunderstorm in spots. Expect a high of 97. On Friday, anticipate a mix of clouds and sun with a chance of a thunderstorm in the afternoon. The high will be around 96. For News Talk and Information WGAC, I'm AccuWeather meteorologist Joe Lundberg.
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5: So I'm talking to you about what the president is doing with the MOU. He said he is tired of the people over that he's negotiating with over in Iran. However, he did say at the same time, but our negotiators, they still think they have more to go, but I'm personally done with it. He is, again, negotiating with this. But I will tell you, I spoke to the president on Friday, and he is very clear on who they are. He knows who they are, and he is looking for a reasonable leader over there. And he's not close to finding one yet. And this is why I told you the story here of Hitler, because this is the closest thing that we have ever dealt with when you're dealing with a death cult. And not everybody in the death cult. And I'm going to give you the name of somebody historically that I think Donald Trump is looking for. And it's not a good guy, okay? But the closest mirror we have to the soul of the Iranian regime, is not, you cannot look back and say it's the Soviets, because the Soviets had rational people. They did not want to be vaporized, okay? The believers in the hidden imam, the Mahdi, the 12th imam, These are people that believe the world must truly be soaked in blood and chaos, and they don't dread the fire. Okay. The nuclear weapons, these are not deterrents. These are not something that they hold so we're not harmed, etc. The way the Soviets did. These are divine accelerants. Martyrdom's not a tragedy. It's a victory. This is the ring cycle. This is what I just told you about Hitler and how he loved the ring cycle from Wagner. And just like the gods of Wagner, these guys stare into the abyss and they smile. They will let the flames consume their palaces and their people and the nation, because it will hasten the coming dawn that they say they alone can see. At the end of World War II, Hitler was a madman, and he felt the German people had let him down. And so it's not exactly the same, but he still had enough of this Wagnerian, if that's a word, view of burn it all down. Through the ashes, something great will rise. Okay. And so it was in March. He died, I think, in April, right? So it's halfway through March 1945. Final weeks of World War II, and just a few weeks before he kills himself, and he calls Albert Speer. Albert Speer is not a good guy. In fact, a lot of experts say he's the scariest of the Nazis, because what is it? The banality of evil. Is that the right word? When you can get evil and it's just part of everyday life, when everybody's just like, oh yeah, that's it. And you just pass it on the street and it's, you know, you talk about it in polite circles and stuff, but it's absolutely evil. That's scarier than when evil shows up dressed in a black uniform and you know it's evil and they know it's evil. When people start to say, oh, it's not so evil, and they just treat it like it's an ice cream cone, that's truly terrifying. And Albert Speer, they say, he was that guy. Through the Nuremberg trials, he got away with a 20-year sentence, so he wasn't killed. I thought he was killed, but he wasn't. He escaped the very end. He gets a 20-year sentence. And he goes on to write books and everything else. But anyway, he was the architect, and literally the architect. And he was a good friend of Adolf Hitler. And at the very end, just a few weeks before the end, Hitler calls Speer and says, I want you to draft up what's called the Nero Decree. Have you ever heard of the Nero Decree? The Nero Decree, it comes from this, from the legend, which I don't think is true, that Nero fiddled while Rome burned. Okay. And so the Nero Decree, Hitler said, I want everything destroyed. I want, before the Allies come, I want all of Germany destroyed. I want all of the power plants. I want the water processing. I want all of the factories. I want all of it destroyed. I want you to blow everything up. Because he, A, said that the German people failed him and the Nazi vision. And if the Reich couldn't survive, nothing should be left for the victors, even the surviving Germans. Okay. And it was nihilistic. It was all or nothing. And so they named it the Nero Decree. Albert Speer drew it all up and thought it was crazy, is on paper saying, this is not a good idea. We should not do this. And he was charged by Hitler to execute the order, the Nero Decree. Well, he doesn't. He actually works against it. He slows things down, blah, blah, blah. And this is one of the things he says. See, I wasn't a really bad Nazi. You know, I slowed this down. I was trying to help the people. I'm not against, well, for other reasons, he was charged with crimes against humanity. And this, by not doing this, I guess this helped him, you know, in the end. All right. Why am I telling you about the Nero Decree? Why am I telling you about Albert Speer? Because I think that's what Trump is looking for. The people in the regime are bat crap crazy. You and I would believe that. But if you are part of the 12er cult, you believe they're just loyal to the 12th Imam and they are good religious, you know, leaders. We look at them from the West, and this is why we always fail, because what we do, we offer deals, we offer containment, we offer carrots and sticks, you know, as if this was just politics. It's not. It's not. This is theocratic nut jobs wearing the mask of a state that we can understand. And in the twilight, the old gods don't negotiate. So what Trump is doing, and believe me, he will continue to kill their leaders until he finds the Albert Speer. We're not looking for a good guy. And Albert Speer was not a good guy. We're looking for somebody who wants to survive. That was the difference between Speer and Hitler. Hitler didn't care. He'd go down. He believed it to his core. And these 12ers believe it to their core. And so they will go down. They will take everything down with them. Dugin is cut from the same cloth. Alexander Dugin from Russia. He is talking about the twilight of the gods as well. Burn it all to the ground. You're hearing this philosophy on the right and the left. all of it has to be destroyed. You notice very few radicals on either side are talking about what we're talking about. Hey, let's get back to the Constitution. Let's cut a few things out. Let's make sure we correct all of these mistakes, but let's get back to the foundation. Our enemies, foreign and domestic, are saying burn this system down. It needs to go away entirely. And that burn it down means either just start getting rid of it, get into power, get rid of it and build a new thing, or literally burn it down. Our worst people on this are Alexander Dugin, who is connected. Obviously, he's in Russia, but he's also connected to Iran. He likes the 12ers, and the 12ers are probably the worst. So I believe there is no negotiating on a nuke, because you can never have mutually assured destruction, because they'll use it and they want you to respond, because that causes the chaos that will bring the 12th Imam. Albert Speer is the guy who was a true believer, but when it came down to it and he saw the handwriting is on the wall, everybody's dying here, everybody's going to go to prison, there's no way to win, I'm going to put on a different face. I'm going to play ball because I want to survive. We have not found that person yet. We're not going to find the George Washington. We're not going to find the person that can be on the new Iranian money. Okay. There's no, so far we have not found a Jefferson or a Ben Franklin or a Washington or even a Thomas Paine. We haven't found them. Okay. They're in the society. They are in the civilization and the public, but they have not made themselves known yet. Nobody is rational that we're dealing with yet. And you're seeing bits and pieces of it, but somebody actually has to step up and be the Albert Speer and start sabotaging from within and then make themselves known, and they will be the one. Unfortunately, you want to talk about the enemy of my enemy is my friend. I hate this kind of stuff, but that's the best that you get. Otherwise, if you don't negotiate with people like that, if you can't find that person, Iran is the only country that I have ever seen in history that is like Germany. You must kill every Nazi. You must kill every, you know, why are we having so many problems? Why did we have why did we have all of these CIA programs that were doing experiments on people? Why did America go so dark? You know, in the 1950s and 60s, and why do we have a lot of these really nasty, horrible black stains on our history in the last 75 years? It's because we took the doctors from Nazi Germany, the worst of the worst. And we said, you know, MK Ultra, do you know who oversaw that? It was the guy who oversaw all of the surgeries in the death camps. He was the one that Mengele, he would go, okay, yeah, Joe, go ahead and do that. Yeah. That's who we brought over through Operation Paperclip. So there are certain people that you have to work with, like looking for an Albert Speer, but you must always know who they are. You must always remember that's a 12er who has decided he wants to live. Never trust him. Never bring him in close to the fold. We didn't. We don't hate the people of Iran, just like we didn't hate the Germans. We didn't hate the Japanese. You know, the other one, and it's crazy because there's really only two examples like Iran, and the other one is Germany. And that's not really religious fervor, but the Empire of Japan was religious fervor, that the emperor was appointed by God. So it was a godlike figure. And he was very similar to what we're talking about. And what had to happen? We had to wipe those people out. Now, I'm hoping that Trump, because that's just chaos. That's just never-ending chaos. I think because we know how this story ends in the Middle East, the best we can do is postpone, postpone, postpone, postpone. But you're never going to do it through containment with these guys because they'll lie. You have to kill enough of these guys. We should be targeting all of their spiritual leaders. I can't believe I'm saying that, but that's the only way that we're going to win this. Target the 12ers. Go in, target and kill them. Every day, kill them. Did I just say that? I can't, I'm shocking myself, but it's the truth. I don't want a war with troops on the ground. I don't. Because my fight is not with the people of Iran. The Persian people are great. They're great. Really, they're great. You just have to kill the leadership, all of them. And believe me, I truly believe with everything in me, after speaking to the president and watching him as well and how we're fighting this, they're looking for Albert Speer. And they will kill their leadership one after another, no matter how long it takes, until they find that one person who's like, okay, okay, okay, I want to live. And so do these eight people over here. We want to live. We'll make a deal. 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
1: You said target the 12ers, every day kill them. And I was like, Lindsey Graham totally has a thrill up his leg right now. Glenn, please tell people you're not one of those guys.
0: I'm not. Lindsey Graham and I have nothing in common. He wants bombs. He wants boots on the grounds. He wants all that. I don't want any of that. I want what we did after the peace was signed in Germany, because most people don't know what happened after. And that's one-on-one looking for werewolves. We went werewolf hunting. That's an actual term the Germans used, werewolves. And they were the diehard Nazis. And we either pulled you out, put you in front of Nuremberg, or we just shot you. And I want to explain, because it's a completely different philosophy than what Lindsey Graham would have. We'll do that next. Glenn Beck is on. More of the Glenn Beck program next on 95.1 WGAC. 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
9: ceasefire's over, he thinks. And President Trump is Iran can expect to be hit hard with strikes again tonight. I'm Chris Foster, Fox News. Strikes resumed after Iran went back to attacking tankers in the Strait of Hormuz and now today targeting American military sites in Bahrain and Kuwait. The president's threatening Iran's civilian infrastructure.
10: Their electric plants, where they make their electricity there, we'll take them out. I don't want to do that, but if we have to, we'll take them out.
9: And threatening to seize Iran's Karg Island and its oil infrastructure.
10: We attacked Karg Island last night. We knocked out a piece. I said, don't touch the oil, because maybe we'll take over Karg Island.
9: The president also at the NATO summit in Turkey says he wants to end trade with Spain, and tells Ukraine's President Zelensky he'll grant a license for Ukraine to manufacture their own Patriot air defense systems to stop Russian attacks. The Trump administration announces what it calls a major investigation of work visa fraud.
11: Labor Department Inspector General Anthony D'Esposito says investigators are probing visa use for alleged human trafficking schemes. He tells Maria Bartiromo of Fox Business they're looking at the use of H-1B visas that allow skilled foreign people to work in the U.S. and PERM visas, the first step toward a green card.
12: We've already started to issue dozens of subpoenas. We are going to make sure that we track down every lead.
11: D'Esposito says it's not just hiring factory workers, but medical facilities and doctor's offices.
12: Much of the visa and the human trafficking that we see when it comes to this foreign labor is tied to cartels, is tied to transnational gangs.
11: Jenny Cosola, Fox News.
9: Kentucky Governor Democrat Andy Beshear says he's asked for an update on Senate Republican Mitch McConnell's condition. He's been hospitalized for 3.5 weeks with no one saying why. A German doctor is sentenced to life in prison for murdering 15 seriously ill patients during home visits. America's listening to Fox News.
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1: Glenn Beck is on.
2: So the president has made it clear that he is at the end of his rope with Iran, and the markets are reacting. We have not talked about our strategic oil reserve, something that I spoke to him about on Friday, and he is very concerned about it. And there's information that I don't have. I don't know who has, but I know he has, that made him change his strategy. His tactics, made him change his tactics. And I want to bring that up, but we're going to give you some insight on what's really happening with this MOU and Iran here in just a second, the best we understand it. First, let me tell you about Z-Factor. 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

0: 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Okay, so Ricky said, I said something last hour, but I don't really even recall what I said. But her eyes went as big as saucers. I wrote it down. You wrote it down? Okay. What was it that I said that just freaked you out?
1: Target the 12ers every day. Kill them. Sounded like Jeanine Pirro in 2010. Bomb them, bomb them, bomb them. But I know that's not what you meant.
0: Yeah. Okay. So when we're talking about, you know how I've been saying you got to hold a couple of things in your hands that are both true that seem diametrically opposed? You have to be able to have an adult conversation here about Iran. Most people don't understand that Iran is a death cult, not the average person, but the 12ers. And the mullahs at the top are who we're negotiating with now. And they believe wash the world in blood. They are not like you. They're not even like Saddam Hussein. They're not like anybody that we've ever dealt with an exception of maybe entering into the scene, Adolf Hitler. But Adolf Hitler wasn't as mad as these guys were or are, okay? They believe we have to bring the end of the world so then we'll have this Muslim utopia. Literally, end of the world. Wash the world in blood. Burn the world in the Islamic fury. So when somebody has been saying that we're going to burn the world and the Jews and the Americans in the fires of the Islamic fury, you really don't want to give them a nuke. You really don't, because they're not like the Soviet Union where you can have this detente, mutually assured destruction. It was called MAD, mutually assured destruction, because it is madness. It's madness. We can blow up the entire world. And so if you start something, we'll blow up the entire world right along with you. So there'll be nothing left. Well, normal human beings don't like that option. And that's what kept us from nuclear annihilation. We're now dealing with people that make Kim Jong-un like a polite dinner partner. Okay. These guys are truly madmen. And if they get a nuclear weapon, they will use it because their religion is dictating that's what they should do. So President Trump came out yesterday, and I'm not going to play it a clip again. I played it 100 times today, but he basically said, I'm done with negotiating with them. They're madmen. They're crazy. And he's right. But his negotiators are still there, and they're still trying to put something together. But I told you, he's looking for an Albert Speer. Albert Speer was the architect of the Nazi regime. If you don't know, you know, who Albert Speer is, just ask Plattner. He'll be able to tell you. Albert Speer was a bad guy, but not a true believer all the way to the end, to where he was going to burn everything down and, you know, go out in a flame, you know, like Hitler did. He wanted to live. So he's looking for some people there at the top that want to live. Lindsey Graham would say, just keep, you know, put boots down on the ground and just take it over and kill them all. And no, I don't want to do that. And that won't work. And that'll be bad. And that's what they want. Honestly, that's what they want. They want to wash the world in blood. So I would suggest that every morning, one of these mullahs wakes up dead. The alarm goes off and he's like, oh, I don't need to hit the snooze alarm. I'm already dead. And there are no fingerprints. There's nothing. There's no place for them to hide. You have to find the Albert Speer. You have to get somebody, because remember, Albert Speer, what he did is he defied Hitler's Nero decree, which was burn the whole thing down once the Allies start to come in. It's 4 weeks before Hitler kills himself. And he gives him this decree, and Spear says, okay. And then he defies that and gums up the machine so they can't burn everything in Germany down. And that's how he gets off in the end with 20 years instead of, you know, being hung by a piano wire. Really bad guy. He just wanted to survive. And he was one of Hitler's best friends. He was there from the beginning. Okay. He was a diehard Nazi, but the key word was die. He didn't want to die. So what you have to do is you have to make these people so paranoid and knowing that, I mean, why haven't we seen the new Ayatollah? I think it's because he's dead, but it could be that he is not being seen in public because he's afraid they're going to kill me. You don't need to be in public for us to kill you. We will find you and we will kill you. And that's what the president should be doing right now. He should be going, he should be targeting, he should have a list of 30 people every day or every week. And if I was the president, I'd tell them, hey, by the way, here are the 20 people, just exactly like we did in Japan. Remember, when we bombed Japan, we only had two bombs. But they didn't know that. And we told them, we're going to drop a bomb. Please surrender today because we're going to drop a bomb on one of these 10 cities. And everybody should leave these 10 cities because this is horrible what we're going to do. But we're going to drop it because we have to destroy your ability to make munitions. So we're going to drop it in one of these 10 cities. We're going to drop it within the next 10 days. And if you don't surrender, we got another one. And we're going to drop that one the next week. Okay. We only had two. We were counting on the fact that we hoped that they would surrender after the first bomb. Then we had the second bomb and we're like, are we going to drop it? I mean, really, this is the only bomb we have left. Are we going to really drop it on them? Because what happens if they don't surrender? And we said, we're just going to keep dropping them week after week until you surrender. It took two. We don't have to use a nuclear weapon because you're not talking to, you know, a whole group and civilization. You are really talking to the mullahs. You need one of them to say, guys, I am not going out this way. And him finding enough to turn on the other mullahs. You need an Albert Speer. And so you just target. And I would put a list together and say, these are the two. We don't have a problem with the rest of Iran. We don't have a problem with it. Why would we blow up and hurt the Iranian people? We love the Persian people. We love the Iranian people. We're having a problem with your government. And so here's a list and we're just going to take them out one by one because we're at war. And instead of killing a whole bunch of people, we're going to kill the people who are responsible and we can do it. And you kill three of them, you'll make those 20 mullahs so freaked out. They won't know what to do. Because they will always constantly be looking over their shoulder. They will know, they won't go outside. They won't use a phone. They won't communicate with anybody because they won't know how are we getting the information on where they are. That's the way to psychologically, because they don't care if other people die. They don't care. And they say they don't care if they die. Well, let's prove that out. Let's prove that out. I have a feeling a lot of them do care if they die. So make a list, check it twice, and then just start killing them. That's why you don't want me to be president of the United States, because that's how I would fight. That's how I would fight it. And I'm sure there's all kinds of problems with it, but just off the top of my head. Jason, we're at war. We can do that, can't we?
2: Well, not even a question. I guess the only question is, in the time frame needed to pull that off, is how the global economy fares during that time. And really, both sides are juggling the same question. Iran, the IRGC, they're in regime survival mode right now. They need money. We need oil to keep the economy afloat. And the president said right after the signing of the MOU that we had about 4 weeks left for our oil reserves, which is pretty scary.
0: Okay, so wait. When you say we need oil, and what will happen to the economy? What you need is oil prices to remain low.
2: Right.
0: What will make oil prices go through the roof is the thought that we are going for all-out war. The fact that we could isolate and kill, you know, the leaders, and we're still moving towards peace. We're still negotiating. Oh, how come there's only, wow, there's only 19 of you at the table this week? Huh, that's interesting. Yeah. I wonder what happened there. And the next week, wow, there's only 18 of you at the table this week. I wonder what happened there. That will suppress the price of oil. It will keep the price of oil down. So you don't, I'm telling you, the president told me, and he didn't tell me any information. I have no idea who told him or what was told, but he said, Glenn, when I first started this, they told me oil will be between $150 and $350 a barrel. And he said, I knew how I was going to fight this. I had done my own homework. I knew that wasn't true. I knew we could keep it under that. So he understood that that's a breaking point for the global economy. You have to have cheap oil, okay, under $120 a barrel. And he said, so I knew I could do it. Now, he told me some new information came to him. I don't know what it is, but he said, I am not going to be Herbert Hoover. I am not going to be responsible for bringing the world, and he said world, the world into a Great Depression. And he said, that is a possibility. Now, remember, he had the information about the oil, how expensive it was. Now oil is cheap, and something new came to him. They said, this has changed, Mr. President. You've got to listen to the, and he did. So he's listening to reason, and he understands the economy. Separately from that, he told me we have got to fill our SPR. We have to have our strategic oil reserves. We have to have those things back up. He said we're just a few weeks away from nothing. And so he needs the cheap oil. He needs $60, $70 a barrel oil. Otherwise, we'll be just consuming. I mean, how many billions of barrels of oil is the strategic oil reserve? I mean, it is an outrageous number. We will make the price of gas go up just by refilling our oil reserves, which we must do. So he's got to keep that down. And he knows that. He also knows I have to keep the price of gasoline down for not only the American people, but also all of Western Europe, because Western Europe, they have it much worse than we do. So he knows that's on the brink of some sort of, you know, economic failure as well. So he's calculating all of these things. And I think strategic, not bombing, not troops on the ground, God forbid, not big war stuff. I think strategic killing would keep the price down, because that doesn't make the front page of the news usually. You know what I mean? That's not something that's like, oh my gosh, they just killed this guy, and that's not going to affect the price of oil. What will is bombing Karg Island and destroying all the infrastructure. That will affect, I don't know how much, but that will affect the price of oil.
2: Yeah.
0: Agree or disagree?
2: I do agree. And I think that's exactly what the MOU gave them. I never believed the MOU was actually going to succeed, but I do think that there was an article, I think it was out by the New York Post. Yes. Time, just a couple of days ago, and talked about how, OPEC had almost recovered as far as how much they were, as oil output had almost recovered to pre-war levels. So all of that oil is getting pushed back into multiple different countries. It brought the oil price down. I don't know what our SPR is at right now, but it bought them some more time to regather and retool. And in the meantime, I've been looking at what's been happening, you know, within the past month or so behind the scenes that hasn't really been getting a lot of media attention. For instance, if you are going to look at some kind of, if regime change is going to happen, something has to get done about, let's say, pro-Iranian militias over in Iraq, because they will be used as boogeymen, as enforcers, if this goes forward.
0: Hey, wait. Let me stop for 60 seconds, because I don't want to interrupt you halfway through this. This is really important. Nobody knows that. Nobody's paying attention to this. This is one of the reasons why you pay such a high price to get this show every day. It's free on radio. This is why you listen, because this is really important. And I don't hear this being talked about by anybody. 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
0: I just got a note from Plattner's people. They were so excited. We were talking about Nazis today. But I think we're almost done with that. So let's go to Iran. By the way, there's an update on Plattner up in Maine, and it's crazy. And I've got a rant on that. I've got a few things to say. We'll get to that here in just a second. Fill us in on what you're seeing with Iraq.
2: Yeah, so a lot of just weirdness over the past few weeks have been going on in Iraq. For one, there was a big anti-corruption purge that went down, seemingly out of nowhere. Some people thought it was a coup going on, but it was an anti-corruption purge. And a few of those that got rolled up in that were Iraqi leadership that are also tied to money laundering of Iranian oil sales were mixed up into that. Curious on its own, but also nearly at the same time, we got a statement from Iraqi leadership that gave pro-Iranian militias until September 30th to dissolve and disarm, which is an amazing development. I can't believe more people are not talking about, especially those two together, but I don't think those get done without some kind of pressure from us poking them in the side and saying, we need to get this done. The question is, for what? What moving forward? And that's not even only, there's also Kurdish groups that are starting to make some noise within Iran and Western Iran near the Zagros Mountains. I don't know if that's staging or framing operations, getting ready for something in the future. But a lot of this points towards something, another stage in the war that we're not being told about. No one's really talking about. But Glenn, I think this MOU is just setting up the next stage. Buy some time, refill, retool, and then we move on. That's personally what I believe. I hope that is the case. But there's a lot of stuff people aren't talking about.
0: I think it was that, but I also think there was a hope that we could get there. There was an understanding we're not going to be able to, most likely, but let's give it a shot. Just buy time. They think that they were buying time. And we were letting them believe that. There's much more in the works on this. And don't get wrapped up in, oh, this is the best or this is the worst, because there's too much out there that you don't know and much more is coming. Let's just continue to watch and judge daily on whatever the facts tell us on the ground that day. More in a minute.
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5: Good morning. I'm Mary Liz Nolan. President Trump warned Iran today that the U.S. was preparing for another night of strikes just hours after he said the ceasefire was over because of Iranian attacks. A day after assaults on commercial shipping escalated into an exchange of fire on Iranian and U.S. military targets, Trump renewed his past threats to strike Iran's civilian infrastructure, including electric plants. And investigators returned to 4-year-old Javea Harris's home on Hillsborough Street in Aiken yesterday. They were combing the area for evidence as the search for her body continues. Harris's parents, Michelea Herring and Jamaria Harris, were charged with homicide by child abuse after admitting the little girl's physical abuse and lack of medical attention led to her death about a month ago. From the WGAC News Center, I'm Mary Liz Nolan.
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17: This afternoon, expect partly sunny skies with a chance of a thunderstorm in some areas. These storms could result in heavy rain and strong winds in localized areas. The temperature will reach a high of 98 degrees. Tonight, there is a possibility of a thunderstorm early in the evening. Otherwise, it will be mainly clear and humid with a low of 76. Tomorrow, anticipate a mix of sun and clouds with the potential for a thunderstorm late in the day or evening. The high temperature will be around 97 degrees. For News Talk and Information WGAC, I'm AccuWeather meteorologist Joe Lundberg.
0: Let me just do a couple of things here. Will you play cut 4? This is the winner. Over the weekend, CNN interviewed the winner of the Benjamin Franklin lookalike contest, just to show you that, no, it's not you. It's not you. The world has gone insane. Here they are interviewing. Go ahead, cut 4.
18: I thought it was just a little, like, nerd meetup, and we all got to just show our, like, you know, flex our brains and... It became the biggest thing ever.
19: Okay, congratulations on your win. Thank you so much for sharing it. Brianna, Laura, you
0: okay,
19: can't
0: stop.
19: Beat this.
0: That's
19: this
0: enough. Did you notice they didn't talk to a man? Because the winner is a black woman. Again, it's a Ben Franklin lookalike contest. Now, maybe there was nobody else that entered that didn't, you know, there was no man that looked like Benjamin Franklin or whatever. Like, I don't know, she's got the long gray hair. You know, maybe that's what it was. It was just such a horribly attended deal. But if there were actual candidates who were men who looked like, I mean, I've seen people that play Ben Franklin and look like Ben Franklin, and none of them are black women. Oh my gosh, we are so insane. By the way, I know that's to be true because I had a 20-minute conversation with Mitch McConnell last night. No, I didn't. And anybody, I could do a really bad, playback of the conversations that were happening, but I'm not going to because Ricky said, please don't do that. But I can do it. I could. And the younger Glenn would have been doing it the whole day. But let me just say this. You know what the conversation, because I could have a conversation. I had a great 20-minute conversation with Joe Biden yesterday. And you know what it was? And you're wearing shoes today. That's nice. Your shoes. Oh, I'm wearing shoes today. You would have a 20-minute conversation with Joe Biden. You would have a 20-minute conversation with Mitch McConnell. But when did the GOP become the same people that we've been complaining about? Joe Biden wasn't there. I'm sure Mitch, did you talk to him about, you know, finer details on rocket science? Did you talk to him about the budget? Did you talk to him about anything that a functioning senator would need to know? Or were you like, and how's the soup here? So please stop with your, I had a 20-minute conversation. Yeah, and a lot of people in the Biden administration had 20-minute conversations and they didn't see a problem at all. What's wrong with you? What's wrong with you? I mean, really, we're goldfish. Do you not remember, 2 years ago? Do you not remember what we've been saying for the last 5 years about people like, I just talked to Joe Biden. He's great. And now you're doing it? What's wrong with you? Oh, anyway. I'll give you the details of my 20-minute conversation with Mitch McConnell. I mean, assuming I go to hell and we're in hell together, that's when I'll tell you what my conversation was like. Plattner. Plattner says he's going to stay in the race. He's going to stay in the race. I think he means it, and he's going to, and he's going to. And I make a prediction. I think this rape allegation is going to actually make him stronger. Okay? It will. You watch. It'll make him stronger. With some people, it'll make him stronger. The Nazi thing made him stronger. I mean, he's got a Nazi tattoo. No, I made it into a Celtic knot. Oh, did you? I didn't know that was Nazi. Really? Really? Did you just have a 20-minute conversation with Mitch McConnell, too? You didn't know that that was a SS death head that you had inked onto your chest? You had no idea. You've never watched like a documentary about the Nazis. And then, you know, you get up in the morning and you're like looking at yourself in the mirror and you're like, wait a minute. That death head looks just like the death head on all of their hats. You never noticed that one, huh? Wow. Okay. That made him stronger. Okay. This is going to make him stronger. And listen, this is Sonny Holstein. Is it Holstein? I can never tell the difference between her and the cows. Is it Holstein? Holstein? What is it? Holstein? Hostin?
1: Depends on your politics, but I think it's Hostin.
0: Hostin. Okay. So here's what Sonny Hostin had to say about Plattner.
20: And I said it. If I lived in Maine, I would have, you know, plugged my nose and I would have voted for him anyway. I think that we are in a time of existential crisis in this country. I think Republicans fall in line. They don't fall in love. Democrats want to fall in love and not fall in line. You know, the Republican Party, the bar is so very low. I cannot believe that they want to try to assume the moral high ground on the Republican Party.
0: I don't want to assume the moral high ground. We have dirtbags on our side. I just told you we have people saying they had a 20-minute conversation with Mitch McConnell and he's fine. Please, we have got dirtbags on our side. But you're going to hold your nose. If I lived in Maine, I'd hold my nose and vote for the Nazi guy that now has multiple rape charges. And I know you say the same thing. New York Times were like, well, these are people that are not really in line, you know, not falling in line with the Democratic Party. So we don't know if that's really true. Whatever happened to believe women? But, you know, we don't know if that's true. This one was a supporter. This one is like, you know, practically coming to the party dressed as a donkey. Okay. And she's like, look, I couldn't handle the way this was being treated. I had to say something. Okay. So she has credibility. She's on your side and she's saying I was sexually assaulted. I was raped. But you have a problem because the Republicans voted for somebody you claim is a rapist, Donald Trump. Well, let's just assume that that's true. At least our guy's not a Nazi. Oh, no, but you say he's a Nazi. That's another reason why you hate him. You say he's a Nazi, which is weird because one of the main things to be a Nazi is, you know, you have to hate the Jews. You know who does hate the Jews? Plattner. You know, the guy with the Nazi death head on it. I mean, you want to talk about hypocrisy. This is it. And I don't really care about hypocrisy. I'm so used to hypocrites now. I mean, it's just they're everywhere. Need I go back to, I just had a 20-minute conversation. Hypocrites are everywhere. This one kills me. You know, we're in an existential threat, so I just think voting for the rapist Nazi is the way to go here. There's no one else. There's no one else. Go with the Democratic Socialist. Maybe go with that one. You know what? I just can't vote for the Nazi rapist. I'm going to go for the Democratic Socialist. I'm going to go for the guy who just, you know, wants to destroy us with socialism and communism. You know, I mean, even that's more reasonable. But then again, these are the same people that are, you know, oh, she looks just like Ben Franklin. Nope. Ben Franklin did not have boobs. I just want to point that out. Oh, what else do we? What else do we have? Oh, do I have time here? Yeah, I've got 2 minutes. I can do this. Let's do this one. Let's play the actress. By the way, actors. No. Hollywood movie studios. Are you this stupid? Put it in the contract until the movie is out and I mean out, not like out released. I mean out and out of all the theaters. Shut the pie hole should be the clause in their contract. I'm going to pay you millions of dollars. You're going to be in this. You've just violated the shut the pie hole part of the contract. What is wrong with you, Hollywood people? You just keep hiring these people and you're expecting them to not say something they should. You've got to put it in their contract. Nobody's going to go see this damn movie. And it might be a good movie. It looks like a good movie. I mean, I can tolerate because you won an Oscar. You've had to put, every race in the movie. So every race, except for white people, every race has to be in there. You got to have a one-legged lesbian, who is also a democratic socialist playing a role. You got to have everybody in there. Otherwise, you can't be nominated. And I've tolerated that. Okay. And I want to see it because it looks like a good movie. But I got to tell you, you just have these people. John Leguizamo, what's his name, came out and he was talking about how the Spanish people right now, that there is a war on Hispanic people and Spanish people. There's just like a genocide going on. You're like, wait, what? Have you walked down the streets of any major city in America? There's no lack of Hispanic people. And you know what? It was the British and all those damn white colonizers. Can I ask you, who paid the bill for the ships to come over to discover America? It wasn't Germany. Let me think. John, it wasn't England? No, it was Spain. And what did they? Because he's talking about how they just raped the continent, just stole everything. What was Spain looking for? Gold. They were coming to rape the continent of gold. Your beloved Spaniard. So please give it a rest. These people are so stupid. This is how stupid they are. Listen to the actress who says she's never really read Homer, but she has some advice for Homer. Listen to this. Cut three.
2: When you read the Iliad and the Odyssey, very little time is spent in the perspective of the women.
21: Right.
2: Right? It's told from a very masculine side of things. Right. But this film takes a lot of... It takes time to really consider things from the female perspective. And so we see in Helen and Clytemnestra how this war has affected them both. And they respond to it very differently because their experience of it is very different. Mm-hmm. And so for me,
0: stop. Have you ever noticed, I was watching Sense and Sensibilities and I thought, nobody's really taking into consideration here in any of the Jane Austen novels the really male perspective here. Let me give Jane Austen, who's dead and one of the most accomplished writers of all time, let me give her some advice. You should have put some more men in those novels. Maybe they would have gone somewhere. Let me tell something about Homer, a guy who is so frickin' old, he only has one name. And it's not like Prince. He only has one Homer. Okay? Homer. You know what his problem is? No, tell me. You mean the guy who wrote something thousands of years ago and we're still making movies about that story that he wrote thousands of years ago? I mean, what books do you have that are 2,000-3,000 years old? I mean, I got the Bible. I got Homer. I got Josephus. You're giving him advice on how to tell a story. The arrogance, the stupidity. Really, honestly, Hollywood, let me just give you this advice for free. It's a clause in the contract. You have a moral turpitude. Well, you probably don't because none of them would survive that. You have a moral turpitude clause. You need a shut the freaking pie hole clause in every contract before you make a movie. All right, back in just a minute. Legacy Box is our sponsor. There is a reason we call them family treasures. Most of the things that we value are not expensive at all. They're old home, you know, old home movies, photo albums. The sound of somebody's voice isn't with us anymore. I wish we had, we only had Super 8 when I was a kid. 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I haven't for years, and I don't know what it would be like to be able to watch my mom speak and hear her voice. 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

0: I like to call Mitch McConnell Schrodinger's turtle, kind of like the cat. You know, the cat is in all states until you open the box and actually view it. You know what I mean? So Mitch McConnell is in the box and he is brain dead and perfectly fine. It's only when you talk to him for 20 minutes that you understand what that cat really is, or what that turtle really is. It's sad, and it's not about him at all. It's about the GOP. Stop it. Stop it. They care so much about power. Stop it. And the, you know, and the families of these people. There's not a single family of any of these politicians go, enough, enough. Dad's coming home now. Enough. Does any of them care? It's really a sad story. By the way, don't miss The Golden Door tonight. We are premiering it on YouTube at 8 p.m. It's our live documentary. We did it last week on Torch. It is now going nationwide on YouTube. We urge you to share it with as many friends as you can. I talked to the president over the weekend, and he said he had just seen it, and he thought everybody should see it. Great story, and you know so many things nobody knows. Nobody knows, and it's true. Nobody knows this stuff. It's called The Golden Door. You, wherever you are, for free, you just go to youtube.com/Glenn Beck, and you'll be able to see The Golden Door tonight. And please share it with friends. You will learn a lot, especially if you have anybody who is a big fan of, you know who I really like? I like Hamilton because he was a Broadway singer. Yeah, learn a lot about Hamilton on The Golden Door tonight, 8 p.m. on YouTube, and we'll see you back here tomorrow.
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7: A renewed warning to Iran. I'm Lisa Brady, Fox News. President Trump says more U.S. strikes are likely tonight after last night's response to renewed attacks on commercial ships in the Strait of Hormuz. Iran then targeting U.S. military sites in the region. President Trump telling reporters he thinks a ceasefire is over while defending the mission.
8: For 47 years, they've been the bully of the Middle East, and they're not the bully anymore. They're not the bully anymore. And all we want, it's very simple. They can't have a nuclear weapon. That's what I'm there for.
7: He says negotiations can continue, but he thinks it's a waste of time.
8: They're liars. They're cheats. They're sick people.
7: The president's wrapping up a NATO summit in Turkey. Oil prices are surging in the latest setback with Iran.
9: Economic advisors here at the White House are looking at this very closely.
7: Fox Business's Edward Lawrence.
9: So now Operation Economic Fury is being reinstated. The U.S. Treasury Department revoked licenses for other countries and companies to buy Iranian oil. There are still sanctions, strict sanctions on Iran, and all the frozen assets for Iran remain frozen.
7: For now, U.S. crude surging back over $76 a barrel, and the Dow plummeting. Right now it's down 794 points. Meeting earlier with Ukraine's President Zelensky, President Trump giving a green light for Ukraine to build its own Patriot air defense systems to counter Russian missile attacks. For now, Zelensky says Ukraine targeting energy sites deeper into Russia may be having an impact on the Russian leader's willingness to accept an end to war.
10: I don't know what conditions Putin now wants for this peace. So I think that they are changing in any way, because at the very beginning of full-scale war, he was stronger.
7: President Putin, though, remains publicly defiant. The Emmy nominations just announced. HBO Max's ER series The Pitt leading all nominees with 25, while Hacks leads comedies with 24. 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

0: Welcome, everybody, to Clay and Buck. A busy, busy news day unfolding, and we are here to make sense of it all, bring you the latest, as, of course, we are live with you all across America and in some cases around the world. We've got a whole situation once again with Iran. We have strikes, a lot of strikes, and the Iranians fighting back. Is this the end of the MOU? We have Trump speaking about that this morning, the memorandum of understanding. Gas prices, Clay, unfortunately, going up a little bit right now. People are expressing some concerns about where this is all heading. And certainly if you listen to Trump's latest from this morning, by the way, the latest from this morning might be shortly superseded by Trump speaking in Ankara, Turkey, the capital of Turkey, for those who are wondering.
1: I don't think I would have gotten the capital of Turkey. I don't think I would have gotten that one.
0: You know, the CIA taught me some things. And I think that we'll hear from Trump shortly, covering a whole range of issues. Now, he's there to speak about NATO. He also had some harsh words for Spain. Is this maybe, Clay, 4D chess to throw them a bit before their big World Cup game coming up? I don't know. Because he said the nation of Spain, we don't want to trade with them anymore, and that they're not pulling their weight in NATO. Maybe he's throwing a little brushback pitch for World Cup purposes. I don't know. It could be.
1: It would feel a lot better if the brushback pitch were in favor of our men's soccer team and we hadn't been obliterated by Belgium, the team that is going to be playing Spain.
0: Yeah, but sometimes you just want to be a hater. So we have that to work through. We also, by the way, have more details from the trial of the alleged Charlie Kirk assassin, the early stages here underway of really preliminary hearings, and we'll see where that goes. But we've also got a lot of presented in a court, sworn evidence, testimony, facts, real things. We are a fact-based show. We are a reality-based show. We will present you with what is true. What is verified, what is sworn by many, many people who are in either law enforcement or, oh, guys, we have Trump speaking right now. I think we need to take it live. He's a leader of the free world. He's in Turkey right now. Let's hear what the president has to say.
1: Also, by the way, say this. We are also trying to stream this live on our video feed at Clay and Buck on YouTube. We will see if it works or not. Fingers crossed. But you should definitely get the audio.
2: When you look at Iran, essentially demolished their military in a couple of weeks. They had a good military. They had a

0: good Navy. They had 159 ships, every one's at the bottom of the sea. They had hundreds of airplanes, they're all gone. They're all lying burned up on the runways. They were totally decimated, their radar is gone. Everything's gone, their leaders are gone, frankly. And their combat capability is pretty low. They have a small percentage of missiles left. They have some of the launchers, missile launchers left, call them launching pads, but most of that's been destroyed too. So we have the strongest military in the world by far, not even close. Everybody admits it. Last year's summit in the Netherlands was great also, and we achieved an unprecedented agreement to increase the annual defense spending, and that's the benchmark, raising it from 2% to 5% of GDP, which everybody said was impossible. And now they're all thanking me, and most of the countries have agreed to it. We have a couple of that didn't, but I have a feeling they're going to, and pretty quickly. In fact, today they were very positive. One of them in particular was, I didn't think, a good team player. Today was a great team player. As all of the leaders understand very well, the United States remains by far the largest contributor to NATO, monetarily and maybe otherwise, and the strongest military anywhere in the world. And they respect us as a country. Again, they didn't respect us 2 years ago. They laughed at us. NATO laughed at us. Everybody laughed at us. They don't laugh anymore. There's no more laughing. This year, we invested a record $1 trillion in our armed forces, and we're going to be asking for $1.5 trillion coming up. We have the money being spent on the best equipment anywhere in the world. In the working session this morning, we discussed the progress other members are making toward the 5% target, and they're making great progress. Many of these countries are very rich, by the way. We don't have to feel sorry for them. But it doesn't mean they're properly protected. There's a big difference. Some have truly answered the call, and others are making big changes and will be answering the call. I think I can say in all cases they're going to be answering the call. And we'll be taking in over $1 trillion a year toward defense. And that's a tremendous amount of money. It's a big up. They were 2%. They were actually at 1%. I got them to 2%. Then I wanted to get them to 5. And we got up to 5 the last time. And just again, if you could have seen the respect and the love in the room, and it's love really for the country, for our country. I don't want to say me, because you'll say, oh, he's so conceited. He's such a conceited person. But they do. I mean, you know, they like the job I'm doing. They said, we love you. These are grown people saying that. Isn't that nice? Maybe, I don't know, maybe they're trying to get to me. And in a way they did, because there was tremendous unity in that room. And I urge all nations to accelerate their plans to get the benchmark as quickly as possible. The benchmark is going to be that 5% number. That's the number it should have been for years. As a result of the commitment we achieved last year, defense spending of other NATO members surged by more than almost $150 billion in 2025, and much of that money is being spent on American-made equipment. They all want American-made equipment. We're pushing very hard to have the defense companies, they're great. We make the best equipment, the Patriots and the Tomahawks, and everything we have is considered to be the best. Not by me, it's everybody wants it. I wish we made it faster, because we could sell as much as we could make. And as you know, I had Lockheed and every one of the companies, all of the companies who are talking, Raytheon as an example, Boeing. So many of those great companies are now building plants. They had big plants, but they were using them 24/7. I said, that's not the way to do it. You have to build more plants. You don't have to just go overtime. No tax on overtime. Remember that, please? No tax on overtime. Those people are happy. But they were doing literally 24 hours to get the Tomahawks done and the Patriots done and all of the other defensive and offensive equipment done. It's the most sought-after equipment in the world. You saw that with Venezuela, where they had a lot of great equipment. It wasn't ours, and it didn't work. Our equipment works, but we have to produce it faster for other countries, for everybody, including ourselves. We have to produce it faster. So we think within a year, year and a half max, we'll be.
1: All right, we're going to continue to monitor this NATO. This NATO hearing, or rather NATO press conference, and we will bring you the highlights of it. And right now, Trump is talking pretty specifically about the NATO situation. I assume, Clay, he will get into what is much more on America's radar right now, so to speak, which is the situation with Iran. I know he is there to talk about the North Atlantic Treaty Organization and what's going on with Turkey, and there's an F-35 deal in the mix and a whole bunch of things. But the reality right now is it looks like the negotiations with Iran are, there is no deal. There is no deal. There is a lot of explosions happening in Iran. We're blowing up a lot of stuff there. We have in the last 24 hours. And Trump says we're going to blow up a lot more. And more to the point, Clay, I mean, I think this is what really gets to the situation as it stands now. Trump is essentially telling everybody, look, they're bad guys. They're bad people. And I hear he is saying this is cut 17 guys. This is at the NATO summit. He's saying these are scumbags. Play it.
0: I had a very good talk with President Putin. We had a long talk yesterday. It lasted a long time. And I also spoke with President Zelensky right after that. I think they both want to make a deal. It's too bad it took so long. But I think there's going to be something's going to come out. And the president's also helping us with that. But I think there's something. You know, I settled 8 wars. And I think we're going to be settling. And it doesn't seem likely now. But sometimes with war, I see when it's least likely, that's when it happens. I had a very good talk with President Putin. I had a very good talk with, I would say, as a combination. A lot of times I'd do well with Putin and Zelensky would be a problem, or vice versa. Zelensky would be great and Putin would be. They both want to get it settled now.
1: Okay, that's the wrong clip. I want him on the status of the ceasefire with Iran. Cut 17 on the list. For Wednesday, July 8th here, guys, the ceasefire with Iran. Can we play that, please? Or let me know if we do not have it, because that is the critical issue right now. Do we have this cut? Okay, Clay, you know what we're going to do? We're going to tee this one up and we're going to come back to it so everyone can hear. But the long and the short of it is, quote, Trump saying, quote, to me, I think it's over. I don't want to deal with them anymore. They're scum. They're led by sick people. As far as I'm concerned, it's just a waste of time dealing with them. We're blowing up their stuff. We're calling them scum. You can expect the Strait of Hormuz to see a massive cessation of traffic. It already was at about 30% before this. Clay, what happens now?
2: I think we're just going to continue to do this. I think your mow the grass strategy is probably accurate. The price of oil and gas had dropped back below where it was on before we actually had invaded, before we had begun the war with Iran. It hasn't really come back that much. Here's one thing that I think is going to be significant going forward. And I don't know that Iran really has thought through this, because I'm not sure they're actually very good at contemplating significant economic decisions, clearly. A lot of people are just going to stop using the Strait of Hormuz. And there is now going to be, I think, a multi-year move against this. And so whereas 20% of oil and gas in some way had been able to transit the Strait of Hormuz at some point in time, right now, I think, first of all, a lot of the backlog has been taken care of. The reports are that we're getting 30 or 60 ships through. And so I think that's partly what has frustrated the IRGC. We should dive into this. There's been a lot of reporting that Iranian leadership is feuding. And what's really going on is the hardliners in the IRGC are reaching out and attacking ships, even though the sort of moderate component of Iran opposes this. But I think long term, Iran is cutting its own throat because I think the usage of the Strait of Hormuz is going to continue to decline. But we'll talk about that a bit more when we come back and what the impact is. Price of oil and gas, $75, got down to about 68, 67. So it's still not much different than it was in February. And prices, as many of you have noticed, have come down substantially all over the country from the highs that were set back in May.
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2: Welcome back in. Rolling through the Wednesday edition of the program. President Trump still speaking in Turkey. A lot of the attention. Again, we're following the Charlie Kirk situation, Graham Plattner, what's going to happen in Maine. But the biggest story out there right now is the latest on Iran. And Trump has just said in his talk here, and we'll grab this for you as well, quote, I'm seeing we'll probably hit them hard again tonight. So Trump saying that we are going to hit Iran hard again tonight. This is what he said, cut 17, a bit earlier today.
13: To me, I think it's over. I don't want to deal with them anymore. They're scum. You know what scum is? They're scum. They're sick people. They're led by sick people. And they're vicious, violent people. And if they had a nuclear weapon, they'd use it. As far as I'm concerned, it's over. I'll speak to our negotiators. They want to negotiate. They're good people. Steve Witkoff, Jared Kushner. But they have to come back to me. As far as I'm concerned, it's just a waste of time dealing with them. They're liars. We make a deal. And they, if I make a deal with him, we have a deal. And he goes out, he talks. We make a deal. Everyone's agreed. No nuclear weapon. We make a deal. They go outside, talk to the press. They say, we never even talked about it. There's something wrong with them. They're cuckoo. As far as I'm concerned, it's over. They're bad people. And frankly, I don't want to waste my time with them. Now, I'll let our wonderful negotiators keep talking if they want, but I don't see it. I don't like these people. You know that?
2: I mean, Buck, this from President Trump is effectively like strip away the geopolitical implications. Anybody who's ever done a business deal, Trump sounds like somebody who has decided the guy that he's been negotiating with can't be trusted and he's just done with the negotiation period. That would not make me feel good if I were Iran right now.
1: Well, let me say, though, I don't think this is posturing by Trump. I think, and Clay, this is what, you know, my experience of dealing with Mideast crazies before I got into media was, I think, informative for my view that there's no deal. There's no deal to be had. Even if you have a deal with Iran, they will break the deal. There's no deal. There's no such thing as a deal with these people. They will break their word. They will break their bond. They will lie. They will cheat. They will steal. They will kill. That is it. And I'm not saying Trump isn't aware of that. And maybe you can say he has to go through this process of trying to do this with them. But now we are in a situation where, and I used the mow the grass analogy very early on, it's going to be, okay, guys, let's have a talk. You don't want to talk? Boom, boom, boom, bombing a bunch of things. Okay, guys, have you had enough yet? No? Boom, boom, boom, bomb a bunch of, I mean, this is where we are.
2: I think the question that's now going to become readily apparent is, do we take out more of their leadership?
1: I don't know that we can. I think their leadership has learn some lessons from the sucker punch that we gave them in that massive meeting.
2: And
1: right?
2: that may well be true, that they're hiding better and it's not as easy to take them out. But I think that's
1: The Israelis can sneak grenades into their Cheerios. So, you know, there is that.
2: So do we take the sort of the governor off of Israeli attacks and say, wipe out whoever else you want? I mean, that's what I get from Trump is like, I wouldn't feel good if I were on the Iranian negotiating team right now. I want to tell you all about our friends at Chalk. 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
14: Good afternoon, I'm Gail Mino. Crime scene tape is up again on the property where 4-year-old Javea Harris had lived with her parents on Hillsborough Street in Aiken. Just a week ago, her mother, Michelle A. Herring, called the Aiken County Sheriff to report the little girl missing. After a massive search of the area, investigators announced Javea was dead and her parents had been charged with homicide by child abuse. Javea's body, though, still has not been found. Officials say Georgia recorded more than a dozen traffic or water-related fatalities during the just-passed 4th of July holiday. The Department of Public Safety says 12 traffic deaths were recorded during the holiday period, including, as reported here earlier, 89-year-old Carolyn Fletcher of Augusta, who died Saturday in a two-vehicle collision at 7th and Walton Way in Augusta. This year's holiday death toll was double the number recorded just 1 year ago. In the News Center, I'm Gail Mino. The midday AccuWeather forecast is next.
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15: This afternoon, expect partly sunny skies with a chance of a thunderstorm in some areas. These storms may bring heavy rain and strong winds. The high will reach 98. Tonight, there could be a thunderstorm early in the evening, otherwise becoming mainly clear and humid with a low of 76. Tomorrow will be sunny to partly cloudy with the possibility of a late day or evening thunderstorm in spots. Expect a high of 97. On Friday, anticipate a mix of clouds and sun with a chance of a thunderstorm in the afternoon. The high will be around 96. For News Talk and Information WGAC, I'm AccuWeather meteorologist Joe Lundberg.
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1: Welcome back into Clay and Buck. Every time I hear that song, I got to tell you, the intro music there, all I can think about is Beverly Hills Cop, which, as everybody knows, is one of the 10 best movies of the 80s. And it's just a great scene, a great intro. Government tax stamp, you can't beat that. It's just fantastic. If you haven't seen Beverly Hills Cop or you haven't rewatched it in a while, let me just tell you, go back and enjoy. A side note, we're about to get into Iran and war and peace and the most important news issues in the world. I have seen a lot of chatter that this Young Washington movie, which is in theaters, is quite good. And
2: They've already announced a sequel. I mean, based on making over $20 million in week one. Just FYI.
1: And Ali, isn't this Angel Studios? Is our man Kevin Sorbo involved in this? Who is this? We should get somebody on from, I think it's an Angel Studios production, and people are saying it's a great, because Clay, our baseline thesis on this, kind of the same way that I said that Twitter, starting in 2011, I'm like, so Twitter is boosting communists and it's a totally rigged game. And people are like, that's a conspiracy theory. And of course, that was true. And we all knew it was true later on, all came out. If you made good movies for the American people, they don't have to be super expensive. It doesn't have to be the Transformers 7 or Avengers 15 or Fast and the Furious 35. You can make a movie about a great story rooted in American history. And just with good writing and acting, people want to see it. We are not done with movies. We are not done with great stories. And yes, sir.
2: What do you mean? No, I accidentally hit a button here trying to post one of our social media clips, and it went out loud.
1: Clay gave me the like. Loudly. I thought he was about to drop like a bomb here on the air. Like, oh, guess what? But no. Instead, he actually just unked. He unked the board, which is a thing that he does.
2: Yes,
1: he unked it. So. And I just want to give a shout out to that because I haven't seen it yet. I want to see it. I'm not going to see The Odyssey. We'll talk more about this. I've seen enough in the previews. I've seen enough in the pregame. I don't want to contribute to this. I'm also not a Christopher Nolan guy in general. I like the Batman movies. That is it. I'm not a fan of his other movies. I thought they were all ponderous, boring, and really self-important. So I'm not a big Christopher Nolan guy, period. But this Odyssey thing, Clay, no, not going to do it for me.
2: Did you see the video of Ellen Page coming out in the suit?
1: Yeah.
2: Stand. Here is a question. I'm just tossing it out there. Has anyone changed their gender appearance and looked better as the new gender? Elliot Page looks like what she is, a tiny woman pretending to be a man, like a pre-adolescent male. Ellen Page was actually a cute girl.
1: It's now very sad.
2: Trying to make him Achilles. Like, maybe I'm wrong.
1: No, they're not. It's not Achilles. That was actually that rumor. Apparently, she is in the movie. Whatever. Sorry, she's in the movie, but I don't think as Achilles, as some other role. I'm not sure.
2: Okay, which exactly. But here's, and I'm probably
1: that. By the way, that would have tanked the movie. Like that actually would have killed the movie.
2: I am going to be probably put on some hit list. Can anyone name a man who has decided to identify as a woman or a woman who has decided to identify as a man that looks better? And by the way, we can almost always tell, right? Like if there's a picture.
1: Always. In person, always. Photos can be deceiving, and with AI and filters now, sure, you know, some of you guys out there who are on dating apps, watch what you're swiping. You don't necessarily know what's going on, but that's 2D. When you get into 3D, I always know. You always know.
2: I mean, I think that that is a good example, and maybe Ellen, Elliot, whatever, Paige is happier now, and that's fine. At least this person waited until adulthood to make the switch. But I remember, was it Juno, the movie that she won an Oscar for, I think? Pretty good movie. She was cute.
1: You know why liberals hated that movie?
2: Because she kept
1: the baby.
2: That
1: movie. Because she actually had the baby. God forbid you actually give life to your child when you're stressed out about it, because obviously they want everyone to just abort the baby. It was really, really horrific. By the way, to this day, like, that's the part of Dirty Dancing that I'm like, we just kind of, that's just sort of like in the background. This woman had to have like a,
2: oh, I didn't even remember that.
1: A backroom
2: that
1: abortion, Dirty Dancing. This is a part of Dirty Dancing that, you know, everyone's like, oh, it's such a sweet movie. I'm like, no, it's not, actually. It's actually not such a sweet movie. But anyway, shall we talk Iran now?
2: Yes,
1: I wanted to do the movie
2: cuts.
1: Thing just because the Washington, I love that these YouTubers made this obsession movie. Apparently, it's super violent. So obviously, don't watch that with your kid. I haven't seen it yet either. There is that one scene, though, that maybe does remind me of a couple of ex-girlfriends, neither here nor there. Where she just goes, you know,
2: goes crazy at the dinner.
1: In the restaurant. It's classic now. So Obsession has done super well financially, and I'm just happy to see an independent movie like that do well. And now this Young Washington movie is apparently great. Why don't we have a thing? There should be a portal where I'll pay movie ticket price for a movie like this to watch it at home.
2: I think it will be on streaming very quickly. It seems like they go to streaming very fast. But I think there still is a cachet associated with trying to get people to go to movie theaters.
1: No, I agree. But, you know, yeah. I would be happy to pay the movie theater. Like, I would buy this movie for $30.
2: It doesn't surprise me at all that you don't want to go to the movie theaters and that you would pay whatever it takes to not have to be surrounded by other people and watch movies so that you could see it in your home by yourself. That does not surprise me at all.
1: Judged, everybody. I feel like I'm being judged right now. A little harsh, but yes, that is true. I would pay $30 to be able to watch it at home. I'd pay whatever to be able to watch it at home. So Young Washington, go check it out. And guys, let's reach out to the team who's behind that movie because we should have them on and talk about it. All right, at Iran. Let's get into it. Trump talked about how, look, he says we hit him very hard yesterday. Obviously, easier to do these strikes at night. We're hitting them again tonight, he says. Play 12.
0: They are behaving very badly, as they have for 47 years. And, you know, we hit them hard last night after they launched a couple of, you don't have to know about this, you got stuff on your mind, but they launched a couple of drones and one rocket, one missile at Chips, because they were in the strait, which they have every right to be. And so we hit them very hard last night, very, very hard. Probably hit them hard again tonight. I'll give them a little warning, we're going to hit them hard tonight. But we'll see how it all works out. No, I'm not happy with them, you know. I think we've made a lot of progress. And they'll get out of the room. We'll talk about it like we're here. They'll agree on everything. And then they'll go and have a news conference and say we never even talked about it. They're cuckoo. There's something wrong with these people.
1: I mean, this is... Can I just say, Clay, I have been saying this all along. These Iranians, people will say, oh, no, they're rational actors. Well, yeah, I mean, sometimes Ted Bundy was a rational actor, but then there was the bad stuff that he did, right? I mean, there's... They can be rational insofar as they can see their interests and that, but their view of their interests and what is a good outcome for the region and the world is dramatically different from ours. They are cuckoo.
2: Yeah. And look, I think one of the big challenges, and we'll play these other cuts too, but I think one of the big challenges out there is a rash based on my reading. There is a rational element of Iran that once recognizes that economically they have been left behind over the last 47 years and wants to make rational changes that would theoretically make the economic situation in Iran better. But there is a hardline element that is fighting against that. Buck, I also think there's a big story here that is receiving very little attention. Is the gay Ayatollah even alive? I mean, he supposedly is the supreme leader. The New York Times had a bunch of stories where they said, we don't know what's going on with him. And also, by the way, he doesn't actually dictate choices anymore. He hasn't shown up for any of the mourning surrounding his father, his wife, and his kid, who were all killed, evidently, in this attack. Now, to your point, there may be nervousness about him being in public because he's going to get taken out, too, all those things. But I do think that what we're really seeing happen and play out in Iran is a battle between somewhat rational Iranian leadership that Trump feels like we're negotiating with. And then as soon as there's an agreement, the crazy hardliners come out and immediately undercut any sort of agreement at all, which is why I'm back to, do we just say Israel, maybe you're going to have to wipe out some more leadership and we'll keep killing people until we find somebody that actually has power that we can negotiate with.
19: The people who are going to take over from those people are also going to be crazy. They have rooted out nobody in the power structure there with real power is going to be reasonable. They are all complicit in the madness. They all hate Israel and the Jews. They all think America is evil. They all believe the sort of post-colonial, everything is America and the West and Israel's fault. You know, this is the problem. So, you know, I don't really see where this goes. I just hope that we get the gas prices down, so, or keep them down or have them down by election day so that the lunatic communist Democrats don't take over because of this war, which unfortunately it's very clear that they still can cause problems in the Strait of Hormuz. So this is, we're seeing the reality here, which is that we were not able to destroy them enough that they are entirely defanged. But Trump says we're going to hit them again. Okay. I think we also, Clay, have this idea that, oh, the Iranian people, the suffering of the Iranian, you know, military or the Iranian people overall is such that they'll eventually cry uncle. Their capacity to take, this is why, remember I talked about they used to have a special brigade in the 80s, not that long ago, the Iranians, okay, the Iranian Revolutionary Guard Corps had a brigade that had this really advanced idea for clearing minefields with their war with Iraq, which was have people walk across the minefields. That's who we're fighting, everybody, okay? That's who we are up against. They have not gotten more normal since then. And once you understand that, and people were signing up for that, they're like, sweet, put me in the mine-clearing role. Then you can see how much suffering they can take. Making them cry uncle and concede, really, in a meaningful, this is by Clay, the reason we can't get a deal with them is Trump keeps saying, okay, you'll agree to this, and then this mechanism for enforcement, right? Right? No. No. They'll agree as long as they can break the agreement. Then we're going to keep running back into this. This is going to be the constant cycle.
2: I think I, and most people out there, just want low gas prices. And I think that's the way that most Americans think about this right now. So my hope is that we can have some form of, normalcy through the midterms. And then the question becomes, how committed is Trump to really trying to remake the situation in Iran? Again, do we just take the handcuffs off Israel and say, all right, go kill whoever you want?
19: I mean, by the way, he's talking once again about taking Karg Island. This is 14 on the list, guys. Let's hit this one.
13: We're not attacking at the highest level. The highest level of the bridges there, which we can knock down. I would say in one day, we knocked down every single bridge in Iran. There's not a thing they can do about it. Their electric manufacturing facilities, right? Their electric plants where they make their electricity in there. We will, if we have to, we'll take them out. I don't want to do that, but if we have to, we'll take them out. They have desalinization plants. We'll take them out if we have to. I hate to do that. That's probably the one I would like not to do least. We attacked Karg Island last night. We knocked out a piece. I said, don't touch the oil, because maybe we'll take over Karg Island. You know, we may take over Karg Island. There's not a thing they can do about it. But I said, don't hit the pipes. Just hit everything else. And they hit it. They may hit it again tonight.
19: Clay? The real question with all that, it's all true what he says, of course. We could do all those things. Do the Iranian leaders believe we would do those things, that Trump would do those things?
2: It's a great question.
19: That,
1: we can get into that here coming up in just a second. But look, it's 2 a.m. Your family's asleep. You hear someone inside your home. 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
2: Buck, you were asking the question, does Iran believe that Trump is willing to truly unleash, in the words of one of your favorite movies and mine too, Gladiator, do they believe that he will truly unleash hell upon them?
1: Can I just tell you, I think the answer is no. I don't think they believe it. I don't think they believe it. Nope.
2: I think they do. If they don't, then he may have to unleash holy hell on them. Because you have to, the only thing, I do think Trump gets this. For these dictators, the only thing they respond to is fear, right? And if you're right, and they don't actually fear that Trump truly will do what he is threatening to do, then there is no negotiating leverage that we have. So I think they do fear that he'll do it. Now, what is the impact of truly going into Iran in a very significant way, as he has threatened to do? I mean, look, that opens up its own proverbial can of worms. But if they truly don't fear Trump, then we have no negotiating leverage, because they believe that with the midterms coming up, Trump is going to back off. And honestly, like, I feel like he's going to have to do something to prove that he is willing, maybe not rain down holy hell on them completely, but do something more significant than what they anticipate.
19: The thing that comes to mind would be, and he's talked about it, so this isn't, and he's just said in that clip before, taking Karg Island. Say, okay, now we actually have our foot on the throat of your entire economy. Will you say uncle?
2: What do you think would happen if we took Karg Island? We'll talk about this in the next hour. Because, I mean, this is where it gets challenging. You're basically playing game theory, and you're trying to contemplate what the impact is. On a positive side, we would then control Iran's oil supply completely. Presumably, we could keep that running. Would Iran blow up their own oil because we had control of it? They're crazy. I mean, that's what I'm saying. Like, this is one of the challenges of this situation, is you're not dealing with rational, capitalistic, motivated, money-motivated actors.
19: And I think their out is always, okay, let's talk. Let's talk. We're willing to talk now. And we go through this,
2: yes,
19: and they don't agree, and then Trump has to bomb them. And you know, at some point, I think people also, they probably assume, the Iranians think, that there'll be American voter fatigue with, okay, now we're going to bomb them again, or back in negotiations again, and, you know, I don't know.
2: I think
19: maybe Kushner and Lutnick weren't the best guys to send as emissaries on this. That's also something to think about.
2: Also, everybody has dealt with somebody who, in a relationship, who is an attention hog. How much of this is just Iran wants the attention because it legitimizes them in some way?
8: Speaking truth and having fun. Clay Travis and Buck Sexton.
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27: When they hit, we hit. On the Sobrady, Fox News, President Trump says the U.S. is speaking their language with strikes on Iran in response to commercial ships being targeted in the Strait of Hormuz. But he rejects that means a return to full-blown conflict.
0: No, I don't think so. I think anything that happens is going to be over very quickly. And we'll only make it safer, including for oil. Oil is going to be very free, very easy. And it's going to happen very fast.
27: This as oil prices surge and stocks plummet after the renewed strikes. And as the president says, he thinks a ceasefire agreement is over.
0: They want to make a deal, but they don't know how to make a deal. And then they go around shooting ships at night. I don't like that.
27: But he also stands by the mission to keep Iran from getting a nuclear weapon.
0: I'm doing what's right for the country. I'm doing really what's right for the world. They have to be stopped.
27: President Trump taking questions moments ago after wrapping up a NATO summit he calls tremendously successful, with allies ramping up their defense spending. Also holding meetings with a number of leaders.
0: In every conversation, it was clear that America is back. And we're stronger and bigger and better than ever before. We have more jobs, as I said, than ever before. And we're respected again like maybe never before.
27: He says there was love and unity behind closed doors at the summit, though some tensions do remain, including over his renewed insistence that the U.S., not Denmark, should control Greenland. Now, the president is set to return to the U.S. and will not be using the plane gifted by Qatar and converted to a new temporary Air Force One. He did travel to Turkey with it, the first overseas trip, but using a different plane for the trip home has generated reports of security concerns. The president, though, says he is sending that Qatari plane to some U.S. bases so that the soldiers can see it. America is listening to Fox News.
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0: Welcome back in hour number two, Clay and Buck. We are rolling through the Wednesday edition of the program. All right, several different things that we are monitoring. What is the latest going to be on Iran? President Trump has spoken in Turkey. We are breaking down that. Graham Plattner is still the main Senate nominee. I want to dive into that situation a bit here coming up. And the hearing on the alleged assassin of Charlie Kirk also is entering its third day. I texted with Donald Trump Jr. just a little bit ago. He is going to come on the program and talk about what he has seen as the evidence is being presented in this preliminary hearing, which would allow the murder trial to follow. And so that is coming later this week. But, Buck, let's talk Graham Plattner here for a moment. You tell me what I'm missing. And I do think this is intriguing, and also we can come back in on Iran during the course of this hour as well. And 800-282-2882, a bunch of you can weigh in. I've been spending a lot of time on this Graham Plattner story because I think it really kind of demonstrates Democrat complete hysteria on one hand and also hypocrisy. It's just to me a perfect story that distills how dishonest they are. They were willing to overlook a Nazi chest tattoo. They were willing to overlook the fact that he was sexting half a dozen people while he was married, that he supposedly met on this adult site, but it's actually also really popular with teenagers, this Kick site. I've never really been on any dating site because this all predated me, but I'm told that even for people that are online dating, this Kick site is particularly hook up a bull, if that's a way to describe it, and also very popular with teenagers. So all of that they're willing to handle. The New York Times comes out with a story that suggests that he's been physically abusive with at least one ex-girlfriend, shoved her in a room, locked her in there, that he would regularly say he would rape anybody who tried to rob him. We've got all of these different...
1: Not in a gay way.
0: It's important.
1: Yes. That was his quote.
0: Which is one of the craziest quotes of all time. I would rape anybody who tried to rob me, but not in a gay way. Which I would encourage even the gay men out there to explain to me how that's physically possible. I don't know. And he's got all these posts on Reddit, right? Where he basically goes after black people, people who have been in armed forces, women, like whatever, right? In a very serious way on this Reddit forum. Reddit, for those of you who don't know, is probably, along with Blue Sky, probably the most left-wing site on the internet. Reddit forums are crazy left-wing, I think, in general. I think they banned a lot.

0: They did have like pro Donald Trump forums and they basically banned them. I've never posted on Reddit, really. I haven't spent much time there, but that's my read on it. Okay. All of this contextually, all that's true. Graham Plattner got 90% of the vote in the Democrat primary last month. Okay. So Buck, let's pretend that we're going into a dark place here. Let's pretend that we are Graham Plattner or Graham Plattner advisors. If he doesn't drop out by July 13th, he's on the ballot. He's the nominee. Other than being given millions of dollars, which it may come to, and he may just say, I'm willing to take all this money, Graham Plattner is an unsuccessful in all facets of his life so far. His dad bought his house. He's an oyster farmer who has only one client, his mom's restaurant. The best thing he has ever done in his life, Buck, is become the Democrat nominee for Senate in Maine.
1: Yeah.
0: Why should he give this up? Like, doesn't he have all the leverage here? What am I missing?
1: No, I prefer it when I can tell you you're crazy, but unfortunately, you and I see this the same way. You're crazy that Kamala Harris is smarter than AOC, by the way. None other 100%. Than our good friend, extremely astute commentator, our good friend Tommy Lahren has come to my side of this issue. And I think Tommy is, she is an expert on, both mocking Kamala and AOC, to be fair. I think she goes after them pretty equally. But she says that AOC is smarter than Kamala. So I'm just saying the evidence is piling up on my side of that one. But back to this one where we actually agree, sadly, for the purposes of radio banter. If I'm Graham Plattner, I don't think there's an inducement, because remember, if you drop now and you're Plattner, everything up to this point is kind of nullified and actually worse than your reputation before, and you know,
0: yeah,
1: this whole thing becomes a negative for you. Why not take it to the end, say that, you know, you fought for the people of Maine, even if you lose to Susan Collins, and even if Democrats say they're turning on you, you say, well, I'm sorry that they believed lies about me, and I just wanted to do my best for Maine. I don't know what kind of inducement, I don't know what threat that they could come up with. Maybe that's even more appropriate. To his reputation and his future, that would be sufficient. If I am him, I stay in, and I see, again, if I am him, which is kind of a scary place to be, I see it through, because, you know, the only vindication that he can claim is either winning or taking it to the end and saying, I fought hard for the people of Maine, and I didn't let the untrue allegations derail my mission.
0: I'm surprised there are, you and I agree 100% on this. We're the only people in media saying this. No one else is saying this. And so my point on this is, if I'm Graham Plattner, first of all, I don't even buy that Democrats are not going to support his campaign, meaning national Democrats. If he stays in the race and he keeps it somewhat competitive with Susan Collins, all Democrats care about is power. Are you telling me that in October, if this race is close and if the base hasn't abandoned him, which I don't think they would, that Democrats wouldn't, through shell companies or through special interests that they can disclaim responsibility for, that they wouldn't buy a bunch of ads on his behalf and suddenly jump right back on his bandwagon if they thought he was a path to potential power? They have nothing that they stand for other than power at this point. As long as he provides a pathway to power for them, he's useful. If he does drop out, his basic life is over, right? And I hate to be as crystal about that, but this is the greatest life accomplishment he's ever had. He's never going to be able to run for office again. Buck, if he runs and he loses, I don't know, 53-47, he can come back and run for governor another day and say, look, that a lot of people still supported me and they didn't believe these allegations.
1: Look, Clay, at the way that this played out while Joe Biden was president with his son Hunter. The media were in full-blown Praetorian Guard. they were like the janissaries of the Biden family, man. They would do anything to say, not only did Joe not have dementia, but that all the allegations about Hunter Biden were overblown. The laptop was fake. And when finally that didn't work, it was, oh, be sympathetic. He's an addict. This is about a father's love for his child. Anything. They would say anything.
0: Yes.
1: And then when Joe was no longer going to be the guy, it was like, yeah, maybe Hunter's got to go to prison. He's a scumbag and he's corrupt. I mean, it's just, you know, they don't care, man.
0: Yes.
1: They don't care at all.
0: So,
1: you know, the New York Times, all these things, they do not care about what's good, what's true, what's ethical.
0: This is why you and I see this the same way. I think because a lot of people just kind of follow the herd on this story. Here's a fun question. Name someone in politics who, and Joe Biden, they got him, right? They had him. They forced him out. Like, they were able to
1: spend. He got himself, to be fair. The whole debating early thing, that was hubris. That was hubris from Joe and his Lady Macbeth, Dr. Jill. That's what happened.
0: It's so true, because we said this. If he had just waited till September, he would have been on the ballot, right?
1: Yep.
0: When they usually have these debates. Now, I still think there's a question out there. Did they not shoot him up? Jill Biden has basically let it be known. We know that they were juicing him. He would come out sometimes and he'd have all this vim and vigor and vitality. He'd be like, that's not Joe. Did they give him a placebo and he thought he was going to get shot up? And really, we just saw what Biden was really like.
1: I mean, maybe Donald Trump's onto something with his 24 Diet Cokes a day. Maybe. You know
0: maybe
1: what I mean?
0: So.
1: People, you know?
0: Leaving aside Joe Biden, because obviously that was a different kind of situation, I think Graham Plattner, using the Biden example, can say, like, if he just came out forcefully and said, I'm the nominee. Maine people knew all these lies that are being told against me. I'm going to fight against Democrats and Republicans, evidently. I'm going to fight for the people of Maine, not for Democrats, not for Republicans. I'm just saying, if I were his advisor, he's going to get 45% of the vote no matter what. Like, this idea that suddenly he's going to lose like 80 to 20. I mean, they would vote for an actual Nazi in Maine. If it were the guy who's running against Trump, 45% of Maine people at least.
1: And I do think the code red on Joe Biden was actually pushed more by the panic over down ballot damage than anything else. There's no down ballot damage here that anybody cares about.
0: Correct.
1: In the Maine Senate race. And so it turned into, Joe, this isn't just about you and the presidency, which is a much bigger deal than a Senate seat. It's about all these other Senate seats, all these House seats, all these governor's mansions. And that then became too much for the system to bear.
0: So if he just comes out, Buck, think about this. Now, maybe they're debating this. Maybe they're not. If he just comes out and says these allegations are all false, if I step down, it would be acknowledging that they are. His career's over as a politician. He's 42 years old. And he's just going to vanish in Maine and never have any, like, he's going to be a unsuccessful oyster farmer for the rest of his life. Like,
1: he's one good social media speech away from having just enough stupid Democrats believing him, or wanting to, really more wanting to believe him, from being right back where he was.
0: Correct. So my point on this is, by the way,
1: he should just say Donald Trump was accused of rape, and you guys all say that that's not true. So I was accused too. I'm also innocent, just like Trump. I'm moving forward. End of story.
0: Yes. Like, what am I missing here? This is 100 billion% what he should do.
1: I mean, you know, he's our friend, and I, you know, I think the guy's doing a great job. But Pete Hegseth has accusations against him that I truly believe, are false. And there's a lot of reason why I could describe that. But my point is, if I'm Graham Plattner, I say Secretary of Defense, President of the United States, look at all. Joe Biden was accused of sexual assault. Look at all these people accused of sexual assault.
0: Yeah.
1: If I were Plattner, I would be like Brett Kavanaugh. They turned on Brett Kavanaugh and there wasn't evidence and he stayed in. I'm not going to bow to, you know, scurrilous and false accusations. Again, speaking from the Plattner perspective, because if you bow out, you are saying, I can't beat these. They must be too legit. They must be too true.
0: Yes. I mean, I don't know why no one else is saying this. To me, it's a no-brainer play. And by the way, once July 13th is here, it's over. He's the nominee. He only has to make it and deal with all of this pressure. Cause guess what? As soon as July 14th, you wake up, Democrats are not going to be demanding that he drop out because they have no other options. So all he's got to do is handle 4 or 5 days more of negative attention. He doesn't even have to say anything if he doesn't want to. He's the nominee.
1: I'm him, I do a video. I put on my most frayed trucker hat. I wax out my mustache. I get me shucking some oysters and I just say, hey, you know, I don't let the machine tell me what to do. I'm an innocent man and I'm moving forward for Maine and, you know, end of story. And that's
0: By the way, that's what I would do. You could also say, look at what happened with Kamala. We lost every state that mattered when they tried to do this nationwide. I'm not going to let them do it to Maine. Like, I could write this speech. I could give it in three minutes.
1: We're going to start getting yelled at for being too helpful to the Platter campaign, by the way. You know that, right? We're about to, the talkbacks are about to start flying in.
0: You got to be honest. And also, by the way, I don't like the idea that someone from 5 years ago can just come out, or 10 years ago, or 15 years ago, or 20 years ago, and say, he sexually assaulted me. And then it's just over? Like, you're just supposed to say, hey, I mean, whether you're a Democrat or a Republican, I don't like that standard being applied.
1: Yeah, I think that there is, this is why I think that Platner probably stays, but we'll see. You got us here, Clay.
0: Yeah, whether it's President Trump, President Reagan, President Kennedy, we've witnessed a strong show of support for Israel from the Oval Office over our lifetimes. 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
1: Welcome back to Clay and Buck. We got some Mainers who want to weigh in on the Plattner thing. Love to hear from you. Anybody actually even in the New England area who's following this pretty closely. Love to hear about it. Also, Clay, are you an Oysters guy? I can't remember.
0: Love them.
1: I'm an Oysters guy, too, even though you're playing with fire with Oysters, everybody. One day you're going to get a bad one, and you're going to remember it. I'm just telling you, everyone I know, it's happened to me, everybody I know eventually, so, but I love them anyway. You got to, you know, you only live once, YOLO. You got to YOLO if you're an oyster eater, though, because, oof, when they go bad, they go
0: the
1: bad.
0: Danger, the danger on oysters is different than the danger on potato chips.
1: Oh, you know? Yeah.
0: Yeah.
1: Big time. Big time. All right, Brett from Colorado Springs, A on the talkbacks. Let's hear from him.
12: I have to side with Buck on this. AOC is smarter. She doesn't know her left from her right or up from down, but she is smarter because at least she doesn't, you know, have the, we do the things we do, when we do what we do to do the things we do type moments.
0: I just don't think AOC has done that many interviews. Remember when she got asked about strategic ambiguity in Taiwan? And she was completely unable, despite being in Congress for 8 years, to functionally answer that question. I think she's avoided all negative media. And so she never really has had her feet held to the fire like Kamala has.
1: Yeah, I know. And she gets very angry when people talk about carpet bombing some of these Iranian installations because she's like, we should not destroy their carpets. It's not nice.
0: It is kind of mean to take people's carpets, you know, away. I mean, when you really
1: they
0: think
1: have very
0: it.
1: Nice carpets in Iran, and the carpet bombing of them is like really unfair and like really mean and like not cool. 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
13: Good afternoon. I'm Gail Mino. Oil prices are rising and stocks are dropping after President Trump raised doubts about the temporary truce in the war with Iran. The Dow Jones Industrial Average dropped more than 830 points after Mr. Trump said the agreement to pause fighting was, using his word, over, though he added that he would allow negotiations to continue. Right now, the Dow Jones is down about 622 points. Stay tuned for more on this developing story later today. Elsewhere this hour, a South Carolina man is missing and police are offering a reward for information that will lead to him. 61-year-old Bruce Staley of Denmark was last seen June 18th on Maple Avenue in Denmark. He's black, 5'7", and 160 pounds. The South Carolina Law Enforcement Division is assisting in that search. And South Carolina's annual tax-free weekend is only a month away. It's coming up on the weekend of August 7th through the 9th. In the News Center, I'm Gail Mino. The forecast is next.
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18: This afternoon, expect partly sunny skies with a chance of a thunderstorm in some areas. These storms could result in heavy rain and strong winds in localized areas. The temperature will reach a high of 98 degrees. Tonight, there is a possibility of a thunderstorm early in the evening. Otherwise, it will be mainly clear and humid with a low of 76. Tomorrow, anticipate a mix of sun and clouds with the potential for a thunderstorm late in the day or evening. The high temperature will be around 97 degrees. For News Talk and Information WGAC, I'm AccuWeather meteorologist Joe Lundberg.
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0: Welcome back in, Clay and Buck. We got a lot of you who want to weigh in. We've been talking about Graham Plattner. We've been talking about Iran. And the latest on both, we will see what is going to end up happening with Graham Plattner, whether he is going to drop out or if he's going to say, I'm staying in, and use the fact that he is the nominee to not do what Joe Biden did, which is step down and let Democrats pick a replacement who had not been selected, voted for to be the nominee. Paul in Winter Springs, Florida, you've got a take on the Plattner situation. Fire away.
19: Hey, Clay and Buck. Hey, thanks for taking my call. I lived in Maine for a few years. Definitely backwards up there. Definitely different people. But I hope he still stays in the race. Just better for, what's her name, Susan Collins?
0: Yeah, you think that he is a poor candidate, so you would rather him stay in than Democrats replace him with someone who might be a better candidate.
19: Well, it's just going to be the same thing with Kamala. Well, Kamala, whatever her name is. It's going to be the same thing with her, what they did with Joe Biden. Oh, we got to replace him. We're going to put her in. It's going to be the same thing like that they're going to do up in Maine.
0: Yeah, okay, thank you for the call. Look. I think you can make a strong case if you are a Republican that Democrats selected Graham Plattner as their nominee, and Graham Plattner had a lot of skeletons in his closet, may have more, and Democrats made their choice. They wanted him to be the nominee. 90%, around 150,000 people voted for him in that primary just last month, and Democrats should have to run the person that they're political party selected. Irene is fired up. Irene, what you're listening also in Florida. What you got for us?
20: Yes, I am. Wow, am I fired up. I listen to you guys every day. It's not like you're almost giving him the way to beat this charge against him. Two women, not one woman, first of all. It's two women. And it's almost like you're giving him the okay to stay in. What the hell? Trump had somebody against him one day. Stay in. It's okay. We don't care about your
0: background. Well, let me just ask you this. I like Irene. I like the fiery nature here. Don't you think, hold on, Irene. I'll let you tell me why I'm wrong. Don't you think that a general standard, whether it's a Democrat or a Republican, maybe I think differently because I'm male, maybe you think differently because you're female, but the general standard of if someone accuses you, meaning a candidate, Democrat or Republican, of sexual assault, the idea, there's no criminal charges being brought. Now, criminal charges could change things in such a significant way, but there are none, and there's no suggestion so far that I've heard that there are going to be criminal charges. Why should you immediately, whether you're Brett Kavanaugh, whether you're Donald Trump, whether you're Pete Hegseth, or to be fair, whether you're Graham Plattner, why should
1: Joe
0: you
1: Biden.
0: Be expected?
1: Joe Biden, by the way. Yeah.
0: Why should you be expected to immediately step down? Because I think it's fair to say there's lots of incentives for people who are very strongly committed politically, women, to say, this guy sexually assaulted me, if only because you disagree with their politics. I think it's fair to say the standard should be allegations, regardless of the political party, should not mean that you have to step down.
1: I want to hear Irene yell at you. It's all Clay's fault, Irene. Light him up.
20: Well, you're coming up with a reason. This guy came into this party and they put him in with the Nazi tattoo on his chest.
0: Yeah.
20: Put him in front of, and that alone, all of that alone, let's set aside the women, the sights he was on, the proof they have of that. Where do you draw the line?
0: I wouldn't vote for him, Irene. Yeah. But Democrats
1: okay, hold on. Now it's my turn. Hold on, Irene. I think we're getting a little bit. Hold on a second, Irene. Just give me 1 second and I'll let you respond. We're getting a little bit wires crossed here. I mean, you know what wargaming is, right? It's when people will look at things from different perspectives. Somebody plays the enemy in a war game. Doesn't actually mean they're the enemy. We're talking about from the Plattner perspective, why would he stay in? We think he's a disaster, a mess, not a good person, all of the above. But we're assessing at this stage, because there's only days left for the decision to be made, whether or not he, from his perspective, playing from his place on the card table, if you will, whether he's going to fold or he's going to stay in it. Does that make sense, Irene? So we're not telling.
20: saying. Yes, that makes sense of what you're how you're yeah. putting it. Yes. Let yeah. them find okay. a candidate. Let them look well, like a bunch of asses like they are, and let the whole thing fall apart and let them scramble for the next 13, 12 days and see what
1: we like your up. Fire, Irene, and they we like that you it. Listen every day and we appreciate you. Thank you for calling in. Clay, see I was able to help that there. She was a little fired up at you, buddy. You gotta explain to her that we're not sitting here saying
0: I would not
1: what
0: vote.
1: Graham Plattner's positions would be good, but we're just saying if you are Graham Plattner, if you are this guy, what are you, you know, if I'm sitting here saying, here's what I think the Iranian mullahs are going to do, I'm not saying I am an Iranian mullah and they're good guys. I'm just saying, here's what I think they're going to do.
0: And maybe I don't even think about needing to explain this. This is all lawyers do. We are hired guns, right? Like you come to me and you say, hey, I might have an issue on any stretch, right? I need a divorce. I may be bankrupt. There's a body in my trunk. Like, there's a lot of reasons you could need to talk to a lawyer, all right? You have to then game plan, okay, what is the best way to handle this situation? And you try to put yourself, even if you disagree with someone, in the position to advocate and think as they are. I would not vote for Graham Plattner if I lived in Maine, but
1: Clay is just saying that when it comes to Plattner, if it does not fit, you must acquit. I mean, Clay is just taking a very mercenary position on all things Plattner right now.
0: I also think that it would be a good position for Republicans to adopt. Because in the future, we're going to have other candidates that we like.
1: But can I give you counterpoint here a little bit? Yes. A little bit on this. Because I think now is where I think we would be subject to fair criticism from the right and from Republicans, even who understand the exercise here that we're doing is, what do we think Plattner's going to do? That's what we're trying to. This is understanding the enemy's moves, if you will, in advance. But there is a difference between the allegations against Plattner, if we are going to weigh the evidence, you and I know this, but just saying this on the record, you have named women in circumstances where there was sexual contact. Everyone agrees there was, you know, he was having sex with these women. The issue is whether or not it was consensual and whether he used force and or violence. That is an entirely different universe from, hey, this guy that I can't even prove that I knew or met or talked to almost 40 years ago kind of grabbed me at a party at a house I can't remember in a year that I can't remember. And oh, by the way, I'm now a hero to all Democrats for making up all this nonsense. That is what happened to Brett Kavanaugh. So, yes, it's not just an allegation is an allegation. There are differences in allegations. I think the allegation against Trump, she didn't remember what year it was. I mean, I think that alone, I think if something really traumatic happens to you, I think you remember the year. I think if someone sexually assaults you in public, I don't think you forget what year. She forgot what year it was.
0: Yeah, believe all women is wrong. And I would even say, like, yes, that's important. You have to analyze every situation. But when you incentivize, when you're saying hashtag believe all women, you end up with, I bet you would agree with this. I think most people would agree with it. Al Franken is wrong on a ton of things politically. The fact that he lost the Senate seat, that they made him resign because he was doing a silly thing on an airplane while
1: they threw him to the mob because that was peak Me Too.
0: Yes.
1: They threw him to the mob on their own side. They ate their own, if you will, in that instance. But, you know, this case with Graham Plattner, if we're going to come, it is nothing like the Trump allegation. And I think that's probably what was a little bit getting Irene fired up there, which is fair. It's nothing like
0: it's
1: the Trump allegation.
0: But what you do
1: Hold on, counselor.
0: Yeah.
1: It's nothing like the Trump allegation. It's nothing like the Kavanaugh allegation in terms of what is presented, the seriousness of the evidence or the corroboration or any of that. It is very similar to the Pete Hegseth allegation, to be clear. It's similar. Similar. I didn't say it's the same, but a woman, there was contact, there was sex, that's agreed upon. It's a, was it consensual? Trump isn't saying, oh, it was consensual with EG. He said, I don't even know this crazy person, right? That's what he has said. Kavanaugh wasn't saying, oh, it was consensual. By the way, no one even said he had sex. He's just saying, I don't even know who this lunatic is. That's different from we had sex, but she's claiming that it was forcible or there was no consent involved. So, you know, I do think that you can treat those as very separate things.
0: Yeah, and I would also point out with Pete, the woman never put her name out there, right?
1: Yeah.
0: I think when you put your name out there, it makes it more credible. And I get that people say, hey, I don't want my name out there, all these things, right? And in fact, I've said this before, I'll just say it again. I don't think rape shield law should still exist. I don't think you should be able to try to put someone in prison for the rest of you. As soon as a guy gets accused of rape, everybody knows his name, right? The minute somebody comes out publicly and says, oh, he raped me, your name is out there. I don't think you should be able to put, you can't put somebody in prison for the rest of your life if you're robbed, if you're somebody shoots you, your name is associated with it. I think people are going to get fired up about this. Some people, I think that is a relic of a different era when being raped was something that was so stigmatized that you couldn't even live a normal life if your name was associated with it. If you did nothing wrong and you're a victim, whether you're robbed, whether you're shot, whether you're beaten, whether you're raped, like somebody should pay that punishment. Somebody should go to prison for it. But I think we have created an incentive structure, this is me getting on the soapbox a little bit, where the allegation is treated as truth against the male, and the woman doesn't even have to put her name behind it. That's different than this current situation. So I just don't like, and this is the lawyer in me too, I just don't like the idea of j'accuse back in the day, and suddenly it is, oh, you got to get out. I also think elections should matter. Like, he's the nominee. They picked him. Overwhelmingly, 90% of people showed up and voted for him. Same thing with Biden. I don't think Democrats should get to be in this position where they can just eradicate the will of their voter and go pluck somebody new that they think is more likely to win. You made your choice. Wear it for good or bad. That's the whole purpose of primaries.
1: There we go. We'll see.
0: I don't even know what part of that's going to get plucked. I said plucked and turned into a headline, but it's all true. What do I have to talk about?
1: We'll see if Plattner is still in it tomorrow. If he's not, we'll have to just redo all this analysis and say, wow, we were wrong on this one. So,
0: well, he's more of a coward, or he was more willing to take money than maybe we anticipated, because I do think they will give a job to his wife. That's what they're offering now. They're saying, hey, we'll give you $400,000. You can be in this think tank. Hey, Graham, don't you want to make $500,000 next year and work for Think Tank Inc. that believes that capitalism is wrong? It's amazing how often these guys who are opposed to capitalism turn into big capitalists themselves, isn't it?
1: I'll tell you this, though. A man who is a real man will accept no amount of money that means that he is thought of as a rapist when he truly believes that he is not.
0: True.
1: No amount of money. If you truly believe you are innocent of this charge, you would not accept the public believing you are guilty for any amount of money. I truly believe that too. So we'll see.
0: I agree. And I also believe that protecting your family's memories forever is something that matters and makes a big difference. That's what Legacy Box does. 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
1: Welcome back in here to Clay and Buck. By the way, I think all of our talkbacks here, Clay, almost, are weighing in on the important issue facing the Republic. Who is dumber, Kamala or AOC? This is a version of the 90s classic, Dumb and Dumber, which, because neither of them are geniuses, as we know.
0: How much would you pay for a legit, some sort of test that you could watch between AOC and Kamala live on television, where they didn't have, like, help? And you just got
1: more money
0: test.
1: Than I've ever paid to go to any live sporting event, speaking event, you name it, ever before. It would be my number one. I'd pay like Super Bowl ticket money to see that. It would be incredible.
0: It would be riveting, I think.
1: Jay from Arizona, this is Talkback B. He wants to weigh in.
27: The question shouldn't be who's smarter, AOC or Kamala Harris. The question should be who's dumber. And as much as I think AOC is probably dumber, I think she would actually perform better in a debate because she would answer the questions with confidence and authority, even though the answers are ridiculous.
1: Can I weigh in on this one, too, by the way? Clay was like the captain of the Kamala Harris's good looking club, by the way, all the time. I mean, she's not bad looking. But
0: I mean, she's okay. Good looking. Okay. I mean, she's 62 or whatever. Like
1: she looks good. She's aged well. To be fair, she's aged well. You know, ladies, don't get drawn into all this, like, do all this stuff. I'm begging you, please, don't do all this stuff to your faces that people are doing now with all the Botox and the injections. It's not good, okay? We all can just age gracefully. Kamala looks good for her age, to be fair. AOC would do better in the perception of the audience on stage. And this is going to sound superficial, but people are superficial. She would do better because she's prettier.
0: People would like her more. I mean, look, I mean, JFK, I'm going to protect you because inevitably the headline's going to be sexist. Buck Sexton says was better looking than Nixon. And I mean, that's the great example of radio versus TV. You listened, you thought Nixon won, you watched, you thought Kennedy won. I think people are giving AOC a better benefit than she deserves. Kamala wasn't awful at all in the Trump debate that she had. I'm not saying you liked her. I don't think AOC, when has she ever really been pushed on a public setting where she didn't know questions in advance? I think she would do worse than Kamala. I really do. This is a fun debate. When we come back, we'll go back, I'm betting, into Iran, more on Graham Plattner, the Charlie Kirk third day of the assassination trial. Preliminary evidence is all being put out there. All of that going on next.
4: Speaking truth and having fun. Clay Travis and Buck Sexton.
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31: Deal or no
2: deal. I'm Lisa Brady, Fox News. President Trump says Iran's latest leaders appear to be more rational, but that he thinks negotiating with them may be a waste of time.
3: And I think more than anything else is I got to know him. And I'm not sure I want to make a deal with him. We can play games, but I'm not sure I want to make a deal. Let's just finish the job.
2: Wrapping up a NATO summit in Turkey, the president also says the U.S. may hit Iran again tonight after strikes last night in response to attacks on commercial ships in the Strait of Hormuz. But he's steering clear of any suggestion of full-blown conflict, telling reporters whatever happens will happen quickly. A federal judge just ruling that author E. Jean Carroll can be paid in her civil case against the president, who before his re-election was found liable for sexually abusing her in 1996 and defaming her after she went public with the allegation.
15: Lawyers for President Trump say he can't pay E. Jean Carroll the $5 million civil judgment she was awarded because proceedings are still pending before the Supreme Court. The president is asking the court for a rehearing. Last month, the court declined to hear his appeal, leaving intact the 2023 jury verdict that stemmed from Carroll's successful assault lawsuit against Trump.
2: Fox's Tony J. Powers, no word yet on a possible rehearing by the high court. A now former Wisconsin judge gets no time behind bars after ushering a Mexican immigrant out of her courtroom, evading ICE agents.
16: Former Milwaukee County Judge Hannah Dugan is spared a prison sentence, even probation, receiving only a $5,000 fine after jurors convicted her last year of obstructing federal immigration agents for helping an illegal immigrant. In her court, on a battery charge, dodged the ICE agents. Federal prosecutors sought over a year prison sentence, arguing that Dugan abused the authority of her office to interfere with federal law enforcement.
2: Fox's Jeff Benasso. Dugan telling the judge she's just a public servant trying to maintain the decorum and safety of the courtroom. 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

0: third hour, Clay and Buck, gets going right now. Thanks for being here with us. We're joined by our friend Steve Yates, senior fellow at the Heritage Foundation, host of the podcast network, CNB Podcast Network show, Nation States with Yates, which is awesome. Definitely go check that one out, guys. Mr. Yates, pleasure to have you as always. I wanted to have you react to, we played this the first hour of the program, but I wanted to have you react to what Trump has said as of this morning on the Iran negotiation situation. Guys, play 17.
1: To me, I think it's over. I don't want to deal with them anymore. They're scum. You know what scum is? They're scum. They're sick people. They're led by sick people. And they're vicious, violent people. And if they had a nuclear weapon, they'd use it. As far as I'm concerned, it's over. I'll speak to our negotiators. They want to negotiate. They're good people. Steve Witkoff, Jared Kushner. But they have to come back to me. As far as I'm concerned, it's just a waste of time dealing with them. They're liars. We make a deal. And they, if I make a deal with him, we have a deal. And he goes out, he talks. We make a deal. Everyone's agreed. No nuclear weapon. We make a deal. They go outside, talk to the press. They say, we never even talked about it. There's something wrong with them. They're cuckoo. As far as I'm concerned, it's over. They're bad people. And frankly, I don't want to waste my time with them. Now, I'll let our wonderful negotiators keep talking if they want, but I don't see it. I don't like these people. You know that?
0: They're sick people. They're scum. Yates, doesn't sound like this is about to get to a happy ending. What? Where did Steve go? He froze.
2: We talked that we're going to get back him back up. We've got the videos. Just FYI, we're going to have 3 hours of video. That probably means that we'll have now opportunity to have tech failures on both video and audio, which is something that may happen.
0: Hey, but we're live. Very few people do this live 3 hours, video, radio, everything.
2: But the positive is most of the time this will work and we will be able to be everywhere. 600 radio stations, satellite radio, and now you'll have a video version of the program for those of you out there that want to stream it on YouTube. We're going to have it lots of other places. Is Steve back up and rolling now?
0: Did the Iranians...
2: Okay, so they're going to try to get
0: the Iranians knocked off his comms, Clay. Yeah, the mullahs, the Gayatollah, as you call him, clearly running a cyber op against Yates so that he cannot explain the next steps to defeat Iran on the show.
2: The Gayatollah, we got Steve Yates back. I don't know if he heard your question, Buck, but basically we were saying Trump says, Steve, that he can no longer trust in any way Iran. What happens now? What is the next step so far as you can see it?
3: Well, Clay, I mean, really, for a lot of us that have deep experience in this, we're not surprised at the president arriving at this point, but can sort of forgive him for having been impeached multiple times and butchered by the establishment, that he wants to experience some of these things for himself. When he's asked why he said that it was, the negotiations were going well before and why they're so bad now, he says, because I got to know them. And I think he did. And so I think he's arrived at the correct judgment. We had lifted some of the economic pressure temporarily. The Treasury Department put that back on yesterday. The president made clear we're hitting them last night and tonight. And so I think we're back to basics. The main question is, how much further can we degrade the IRGC? That is the Revolutionary Guard. That's the most radical element that has military capability. And he's trying to beat them down into a place where we can maybe get some kind of a management routine.
0: So the options that are being discussed now, Steve, are still things that we've heard. They're things we've heard about before. But, for example, the one that really sticks out to me is different. I don't believe, and more importantly, I don't think the Iranians believe, and if you disagree, by all means, Steve, let us know, that Trump is going to blow up their desalinization plants and blow up all their power plants. I don't think he's going to do that. Karg Island, though, to me, that I put in the more of the realm of the possible. Do you assess that similarly? And if we were to do the Karg Island operation,

0: would that look like, and could we pull it off?
1: Well, we always could have pulled it off. It was a little bit of a mystery to me why that wasn't early in the mix. There probably was a reason that it was just beyond my line of sight. I see it identically in that I don't think he wants to nuke essentially the civil infrastructure of the country. That creates a whole range of uncertainties that could be problems for our allies, could be problems for us. And so I think he wants to try to focus on degrading the militancy. And I think we can do a lot of that by doing what they've been doing along the coasts. They can hit deeply into the military decision-making process. They've hit the manufacturing. The Karg Island part should be the game over point, because that is what allows the regime to fund and survive. And I think that we have the capabilities in place to be able to do it with minimal risk of casualties. And so
0: would four-star General Yates in our scenario, would four-star General Yates tell the president, Mr. President, we should do this, we should take Karg Island? Like, that's the only logical next step. Where do you put it?
1: I would put that very high on the list. No, first, for me, the absolute priority is we have to prove that anyone can move in the straits, and that if they're fired upon, the enemy is greased immediately. That just has to be the case, because we have got to have to demonstrate that freedom of navigation matters. I think Karg Island is a longer term step. It means that they pay a price for the rope-a-dope that they've used on the president for these several months. And it's not invading and occupying Iran proper. It's an island. And so I think it falls short of the red line of no invade and occupy, but imposes a cost that I think most of the world, and I think most Americans would agree, they deserve to pay.
2: Okay, I'm fascinated by this, and Buck and I were talking about it a little bit earlier. So two-parter for you on the Karg Island front. One, do you believe that we would be able to take Karg Island and continue to basically produce, refine, whatever is necessary, Iranian oil and gas to keep going onto the market? Not dissimilar in some ways to what has happened in Venezuela, right? Except in Venezuela, we had Delcy Rodriguez, who was a partner that would work with us. Is that possible in Iran? That's part one. Part two, and I asked Buck this earlier, you're dealing with crazy people on some level in Iran. Is it possible that if we seized Karg Island, that Iran, elements of Iran, might decide, okay, fine, we'll just blow up our own oil and gas infrastructure? Are they that crazy? That's two big ones.
1: Well, I think that second big one is legitimate and front and center. I think we can't put that at zero probability. In fact, I do think there's a sort of suicidal element to this cult that runs this theocratic state. And so if they perceive themselves to be losing, and I do perceive them to be losing, then they would potentially reach for things like that. So to me, Karg Island, the value is taking it off the table for them. The United States of America will survive if Karg Island does not exist. And so taking it away from them, I think, is step one. If it could be used in the Venezuela sense, that's an intriguing probability, one that we have to have a high sense that President Trump would be interested in exploring. But the security of that is very, very problematic because of its geographic proximity to mainland Iran. So to me, it's first take it out of their hands, prove that that can be done, and see whether we've got a different set of facts to deal with this regime.
2: Do we, Buck, a question on this. Do we have any idea how many people it would take to take Karg Island? We're talking about how many people? Uh-oh. We may have lost him again.
0: I think
2: the Gayatollah might really be trying to take out Steve here, because he's given us some good information. The question that I asked him, Buck, I think is a huge part of this. It is how many people would need to be involved in order to secure Karg Island, right?
0: Well, it would, the taking it, I think, is a lot easier than the holding it, most likely, because, okay, Steve, you're gonna run us through the operation to take Karg Island. Strap on your helmet, get out your M4. What happens?
1: Well, no one hired me to be a special ops general, but I would say, you know, basically your ways of decisions. I mean, there's a lot that we can do with technology without having to risk the lives and well-being of our troops. And so there's a lot that we can do to make this island go silent. And then once it's silent, sort of like we used to say in the Vietnam War, we rule the night. And so we have abilities that no one else has. And just like when they went into Venezuela to invite Maduro to peaceably come to the United States of America to face justice, there are things that we can do. I don't think it is beyond the realm to do it with low risk of casualties, heavy emphasis on technology and unmanned kinds of platforms. And really, again, the question would be, do you just leave it to rot? Do you try to operate it? Or is it going to just be blown up?
0: Speaking of Steve Yates, Nation States with Yates is his podcast on all things national security. Where do you see this going, Steve? Now I'm asking for crystal ball Yates. Where do you think this goes next? I mean, the president clearly very frustrated, but also it doesn't seem like to me he's surprised, right? There's a lot of frustration, but not a lot of surprise in his tone. So he knew that this was a possibility. What do you think the next 90 days looks like? And how confident are you in the oil price situation continuing to be at a reasonable, stable place?
1: Well, that gets, first and foremost, we have to demonstrate that we're escorting and providing security for vessels to move through the strait. And it's more of annoyance fire from the Iranians at this point. And we should be able to help defend against that. We should be able to pressure allies to step in and do more to defend against that. That will have a bigger impact on oil markets than wither this regime and these on-again, off-again ceasefires. Now, I think that basically the president is intent on thumping them pretty hard and seeing whether they're going to come back and get serious. And he says he doesn't have any more use for negotiations, but he seems to have an endless appetite for searching for deals. And so I think he's trying to change the fact pattern, see where we are. But I think it's important that we fundamentally degrade the IRGC in this season of the next week or so. See what's going on in the Strait in the next week or so, and do we have to move on Karg Island in the next week or so? If we don't have any meaningful change on those variables over that period, then we're just sitting, I think, spinning wheels.
0: Who's going to win the World Cup, Steve?
1: Well, I know that you have planted the flag on the country that we defeated in the Revolutionary War. But I have to say that I am among the many that have been taken in by the Viking, who is the most charismatic figure of this World Cup, I would say.
0: Oh, yes.
1: And I think there are not odds on favorite. Clay may know better these odds of this foreign sport to me known as soccer. But I have to say, it's been much, much more interesting than I expected. And I am all for Team Norway at this point.
0: Wow, the Vikings will row their way to victory. I'm going to tell you, Steve, that would be a heck of a prediction. So let's see.
1: Unlikely,
0: let's see how that one goes.
1: If I'm right, it's amazing.
0: Of course, we'll only remind
2: France,
0: everybody.
2: France, by right. The way, Buck. France, Spain, Argentina, England are the top four. Then Norway as the fifth most likely to win the World Cup at this point.
0: There you go, yeah. Steve Yates. Everybody, go check out Nation States with Yates.
1: We'd all watch.
0: There we go. Thank you so much, Steve.
1: Thank you.
2: Born on America's darkest day of September 11th, the Tunnel to Towers Foundation has been helping America's heroes ever since. Heroes like Fire Captain Andrew Donner. 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

0: While it didn't go flawlessly there with Steve Yates, he did have a lot of interesting information to give us. And I do want to continue to hammer this because I do think it's going to be awesome. We now have, what am I looking at? I just pulled it up. 131,000 of you have subscribed to the YouTube page. We're going to have 3 hours of the show in the near future on the YouTube page. Cool things like when the White House is having live press briefings, when we are playing the audio for you on the radio feed, you'll be able to watch the video of President Trump or J.D. Vance is speaking right now. Any of these video events that are live that are occurring during the course of the show, boom, we're going to be able to show you that video. I think it's going to be really cool. And obviously, there's going to be a lot of short clip versions of the show if you're out and about. And if you're just trying to share, let's say, with your kids or grandkids, Buck's son is only a little over one. The primary way that I share news stories now with my 18-year-old, who is the oldest in the family, is going to be going off to college this fall. I grab things that I see on social media that I think he would respond to, short videos, whatever they are, and I send it to him. Knowing that that's pretty much the way that his generation is going to communicate. Now, you can fight against it and you can say, boy, I wish there was more depth of knowledge, all those things. But if you got a 2-minute clip and you know you can get 2 minutes of attention from your son or daughter, your grandson or your granddaughter, we're going to now be providing that for this program. Now, I want you guys to hang out with us for 3 hours every day. Video, audio, wherever you are, I want you to spend 3 hours with us. We know everybody's busy. So I want you to be able to get information every way you possibly can. Go subscribe to the YouTube page. I think you're going to be impressed with what we are producing there in the days, the weeks, and months ahead. So my name, Clay Travis, Buck Sexton. Boom, type it in on YouTube. It's easy to subscribe, and you will be having access to video versions of all of this. Okay, Steve, big question, Buck, is I still think, what is the exit strategy for the situation in Iran? Let's say we go into Karg Island, right? My concern is, and you've hit on this a lot, we are dealing with fundamentalists who hate us. How do we get out of Karg Island if we put boots on the ground and we take over Karg Island? We know what happened in Afghanistan, how disastrous that withdrawal was. We know what happened in Iraq. That's my concern. I'm curious what you would say about this, and we can talk about it when we come back here in a moment. But what is the exit strategy by which we are able to get out if we go in?
1: Well, I'll say this, which is a great dodge from your question, which we'll have to hold everybody through the break to get real answers on the other side. But the problem with having an exit strategy is at some point you actually have to exit. And those are not the same thing. You can have an idea as to what you'd like it to look like, but the enemy gets more than just a vote in this process, and it can get very messy. And for a lot of people, Trump had a very clear promise. He's calling this a military operation. He won't call it a war. Once you start having troops on the ground, and if we start losing people, that's a war. Everyone knows that's a war. Trump said no, so we'll talk about this more.
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4: Good afternoon, I'm Gail Mino.
2: Construction will cause overnight temporary lane closures in Columbia County for several nights starting tomorrow. Traffic officials say the closures will be in effect on Point Comfort Road between 7 p.m. and 7 a.m. starting tomorrow evening and continuing through next Tuesday, the 14th. The number of people killed on South Carolina roads during the 4th of July holiday weekend declined from a year ago. The South Carolina Department of Public Safety says seven people perished in traffic mishaps between 6 p.m. last Thursday through the end of Sunday, three fewer than deaths that occurred during the Independence holiday period last year. And Augusta commissioners are grappling again with budget issues after balancing last year's budget without a tax hike. They were warned at a recent budget retreat that next year's spending blueprint cannot be balanced by spending cuts alone. In the News Center, I'm Gail Mino. The forecast is next.
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9: Considered the father of Georgia, James Oglethorpe was best known for founding the province of Georgia in 1732. He was a major figure in Georgia's early history, holding civil and military power for over a decade. His original grid layout of Savannah remains a major architectural and historical feature. 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
15: This afternoon, expect partly sunny skies with a chance of a thunderstorm in some areas. These storms may bring heavy rain and strong winds. The high will reach 98. Tonight, there could be a thunderstorm early in the evening, otherwise becoming mainly clear and humid with a low of 76. Tomorrow will be sunny to partly cloudy with the possibility of a late day or evening thunderstorm in spots. Expect a high of 97. On Friday, anticipate a mix of clouds and sun with a chance of a thunderstorm in the afternoon. The high will be around 96. For News Talk and Information WGAC, I'm AccuWeather meteorologist Joe Lundberg.
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1: Welcome back to Clay and Buck. What's going to happen with Carg Island? Is Trump going to hit Iran again tonight? Very important questions. But I'm going rogue right now. That's what I'm just going to start calling it, Clay, when I want to throw something random in the mix. I'm going rogue for a minute here on the show because I may be flying in just a matter of days. And I think this is going to get a lot of people. This is going to get a lot of people fired up. There is a. By the way, it's your favorite, Clay, Southwest Airlines.
0: Oh, yeah,
1: it is. So I know what side of this you're taking. New York Post reporting that Southwest Airlines has issued an official. The Dallas-based airline posted the following message on Threads. You won't get off the plane faster by standing up 0.001 seconds after the seatbelt sign turns off. This is about the practice, I'd never heard it called this before, of aisle jumping.
0: Yeah.
1: Now, this is more complicated than some people think. Because I agree you won't get off the plane faster. However, who among us has not experienced the, oh, I am going to just sit like a civilized person until it's close to me to get up. You know, it's close to my turn to get up in the plane to depart and get off the aircraft. And I'm about to stand up now and pull from my overhead bin, perhaps my one bag, because I'm a civilized person who doesn't bring 10 bags with him. And I try to get up. And then you have that rush. It's like the running of the bulls at Pamplona. Everyone's just trying to push past you. The barbarians rushing through the gate while you, trying to be civilized, are all of a sudden deeply inconvenienced, and it's quite rude. Where do you come down? What is the proper thing to do when you land? By the way, not clapping, okay? We don't clap that we're not all dead. Beyond that, that's point one. Point two, should everyone, if you try to sit, what about the people who still stand up in the aisle?
0: Everyone, I will civilize all airline travel with several basic rules, and I'm 100 billion% right on this. And if you disagree, you are in the wrong. First of all, everyone exits in their row order. There are subtle variations that could change. For instance, I'll give you one, right? General rule, and then there are exceptions. Sometimes on Southwest flights, and I have, not trying to brag here, currently 2.5 million Southwest airline points. I should get to shake the hand of every pilot every time I'm on a Southwest airline. So I'm not kidding about this. In my Southwest Airlines account, I have 2.5 million Southwest airline points. That has to put me in 99.9 percentile of Southwest Airlines flyers. Get off in the order in which your seats are there. Do not try to skip ahead. Exception. Sometimes they will come on and say, hey, there are 20 people on this flight that have to catch a connecting flight. We're asking everybody to remain seated so people who have to immediately go to catch a flight can get off first. That's civilized.
1: And you know people cheat, though, on that, right? Which I think, if you cheat, if you're one of those people, by the way,
0: yes,
1: a special place in hell for you. When you pretend you have a connection so you can just smoke on by everybody on the plane. I'm not saying everyone does that. I'm saying there's always one or two. When they go by two, you can kind of tell.
0: Most people are going to agree with me on that. Second point. You should never check a bag ever. I'm just going to be straightforward on this. I don't know if you sign off on this. There are a lot of women who are going to be angry about this one. Buck, I would be fine going into any city that I am going into and just buying a new shirt and a new pair of shorts. You can go to Old Navy and you can buy 40 shirts and 8 pairs of pants and it costs like $26, okay? Like, you can make up a whole brand new wardrobe with
1: I was in New York for a media event for us, so with Barrett Media was great, but I forgot to bring like person with a job clothing, which was not wise on my part. All I had were like sweatpants, t-shirts and shorts, cuz you know that's how I roll. I went into this place, Clay, I swear, first time ever in my life, that was near our studio. I just typed in closest place I can get like pants. Uniqlo. I went in there. Have you ever been in one of these places?
0: I know the brand, but what did it cost you to buy new clothes?
1: I bought pants were like $30.
0: Yeah,
1: and they were nice, by the way. They're very nice. But beyond that, I've also never felt so old in my life. I feel like everyone shopping in there was like 16. And I was like the old guy, like, do these pants have a tight hem? Can someone explain to me whether there's an elastic waistband version?
0: Unless you are a fashion model, no one cares what you wear that much, right? Like, I understand if you are the head of Gucci. Like, what clothes you travel with matter. People are going to judge you for it. You can go buy off the rack and you will be fine. The standing and waiting for your bag like a member of cattle and hoping that somebody remembered to put it on. God forbid you're having to go to another airport and hope that your bag gets there so that you can wear whatever crappy clothes you happen to pack. It's not worth it. Pack less. If you have to buy something, clothes don't cost that much. All right. So one bag, put it in the overhead. If you can't travel with one, and look, if you're going to, if you're going away to college for 8 months, you should drive in a car, right? Like you can't go to college, or if you're moving to a new city, I'm not talking about that. I'm talking about going for somewhere for like a vacation or a weekend trip. Here's
1: We got off the topic though of so what do you do on the plane when someone's
0: I immediately stand up.
1: So you're a quick stander. You're a quick stander.
0: Well, I always go aisle. So I'm getting old. I want to stand up and I want to stretch out the hamstrings and everything else. I unbuckle the minute. You know what happened to me this past flight that I took over to Mount Rushmore this weekend, Buck? A woman flight attendant came around. She, you know when they say put your phone in airplane mode?
1: Yeah.
0: I never put my phone in airplane mode.
1: No one does it.
0: Okay.
1: No one does it. Yeah.
0: The flight attendant stood over me and made me put my phone in airplane mode.
1: Yeah, she knew who you were. She was a lib, and she enjoyed every second of it.
0: She said, sir, is your phone in airplane mode? I was like, yeah, we're fine. She said, let me see you put it in airplane mode. I've never had it happen. A woman across the aisle from me was like, I've never seen this happen. I was like, have you ever seen this happen before? A flight attendant, first of all, the airplane mode does nothing, all right? Like, you're not going to bring the plane down because your iPhone is not in airplane mode.
1: The whole thing is absurd. And we're going to get pilots who are like, but it could theoretically.
0: Ducks could also
1: fly in the engines at the same time. Like, we can't worry about this, all right? That's crazy. Okay, but I have one more for you. Since we're talking about the quick standers, which is a thing that I've just made up, which should probably catch on because that's what it's a quickstand, right? You, instead of quicksand, you immediately stand up as soon as the plane lands, like right away. The people who are always blocking the lane when it's not their turn, when they're boarding by, you know, like 1 through 7 or 1 through 8.
0: Yes.
1: And you're like, okay, I'm in zone 3 or I'm in zone 5. It is now my time to go up. And you're like, shouldering around all these people who are right where they're supposed to walk in, and they're like, I'm zone 8. And you're like, well, is this your first time on an airplane? Is this the first time you've ever done this before? Like, if it is, that's okay. But if it's not, we have to have a talk.
0: Yeah, you're blocking everything. It's a bad problem. Southwest has done away with the A, the B, the C, which I thought worked pretty well. And now they have all these zones. Nobody has any idea. It's like Nam out there. One more for you, Buck. I flew Hawaiian Airlines back, and I was in a window, which is not my ideal choice, all the way back in coach. I'm not kidding. I might have had 2 inches of space for my knees. I'm 6 foot. It's not like I'm huge. I'm 6 foot. The guy in front of me reclined. We have got to end all reclining unless you're flying to Europe and it's like, hey, everybody's going to sleep. Reclining your seat on another man who is around normal size.
1: He might as well curl up in your lap. You know what I mean? He might as well just snuggle up to you.
0: I can't even bring down my tray then. So there are no reclining. Don't check your bags and no jumping to try to save 8 seconds on deplaning. And by the way, let me also add this. I'm going to give a positive. men should offer to put bags up in the overhead bin more than men offer to put bags up in the overhead bin.
1: We it's your opportunity to be an everyday hero all the time, but I will say you will occasionally come across a female.
0: Yes.
1: Notice I didn't say lady, a female who is like insulted by the notion that she needs help. That is another thing that will happen.
0: I'm fine with that. If you're insulted because I'm too kind to you, that's on you, not me. I see some men, able-bodied men, women, and I will say, you're bringing a bag that's too big, to be fair, but they are trying to, I mean, it's like they have to muscle every ounce of their physical strength to get the bag up high enough.
1: Well, it can be dangerous for bystanders, too, because then you have the wobbly bag pusher. All of a sudden you're and like there are like women and children nearby who might get hit by this bag now.
0: My wife and your wife, not tall. It's actually it's not only the lift, it's also quite a bit taller. If you're a normal sized man, this is my charge to all of you. Offer to help women put their bags up more frequently. If you're in the aisle, I try to always sit in the aisle because at least you have a little bit of more movement and space. Literally the least you can do is try to help women. By the way, it's faster. Oftentimes, you know what happens, Buck? Women try to get those bags up and then they put it in the wrong way, right? So the overhead doesn't shut. So then they're standing up there trying to change it like eight different ways, especially, by the way, elderly women, even more difficult. Men should offer to help women get their bags in the overhead more than we do.
1: I think the only time I actually started to become in favor of like the Chinese social credit system that they have, where it's like every aspect of your life is data that is collated and ready for the government, is when it comes to flying. It should be almost like a driver's test. Like you should be able to show that this isn't the first time you've ever done this, and like you're not going to show up at TSA with 6 Diet Coke bottles in your bag. Like, you can't bring these on the plane. And then you're not
0: To be fair, it's been 25 years since 9/11. A quarter of a century, right? This is the only advantage to TSA PreCheck is, in general, people have flown on airplanes before in the TSA PreCheck line. The number of people, this is why we can't change rules. 25 years after 9/11, people, I can't bring my gun? No, you can't just walk through with your gun. Like, the rules are not that complicated. Learn them.
1: Yeah, I agree with all that. But yeah, quick standers getting heat from Southwest. They're saying you don't need to stand. I don't know. I think I have to establish my aisle control right away. And I think everyone knows that, because otherwise you just allow people to just cut past you, because that's what they do, because the world is a cruel, hard place. It's a jungle out there. And there are barbarians in our midst. All right. We'll close out here. Maybe we'll solve the Iran problem in the last segment of the show. 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
0: Welcome back in. We got tons of reactions. I bet the talkbacks are going to be amazing after all that. Let me try to run through as many of you that have been waiting a while to get to you. Christian in Atlanta, you said you had a great deplaning experience. What happened?
20: Yeah, can you hear me okay?
0: Yeah, we got you.
20: Okay, so I was in Spain yesterday, got back last night on Iberian Airlines. And the way they do it is they land and make an announcement. Everyone, please remain seated. We will make announcements on deplaning. And when we get to the gate, they say, rows 1 through 5 may now get up and board. Everyone else remain seated. And they give them a minute, and then they say, now rows 6 through 10 may get up. Everyone else remain seated. And we got off of that plane in like 5 minutes. It was so organized.
0: So it works better.
20: Germany. It was crazy.
0: It works better. Thank you. I've never heard of that before, Buck. Have you ever heard, like, deplaning by row? I haven't ever heard of that.
1: No.
0: Thank you, Christian. That's interesting. I'm all in favor of whatever could get you on the plane and off the plane.
1: Although my father-in-law tells me, by the way, Clay, in real, who is a retired American Airlines pilot, he says that COVID, during COVID, when people started flying again, obviously, deplaning went as it should. Everyone stayed seated until the row ahead got up. It was a thing of beauty, but now it's back to chaos. So there was
0: people
1: a time
0: were better behaved. I wonder if that's just the quality of person that was flying early in COVID days was more considered. I don't know. More considered. Is that possible? Dave, and we got a lot of variety of topics.
1: No, I think people were just scared to be close to people. I don't think it was courtesy. I think they were scared of.
0: It wasn't me. I don't think I ever stopped flying. I was flying in May of 2020. Dave in Kentucky.
2: Hey, Clay and Buck. Thanks for taking my call. Before I get to my Iran thing, as a retired Southwest Airlines pilot, I can't thank you guys enough for being so kind to my beloved airline. And all that you're saying is absolutely true about what some of these changes to try to encourage some civilian behavior.
0: Thank you for your service at Southwest. I love you guys. And what were you going to say about Iran?
2: Well, Iran, I happen to agree with Steve Yates a lot that it seems to me that we have an amazing amount of technological ability that we could pick and choose strategically to inhibit control of Karg Island, inhibit control of water and electricity in places that are going to kneecap these people in the best possible way and put them under some severe pressure. And we can do it without hurting the civilian population. At least that's my thought anyway. Thank you.
0: Thank you. All right, 30 seconds, Sean. Maybe 10 seconds.
21: Is all right. With President Trump is done with Iran's crap. Why don't they prioritize the rest of the targets and start hitting the target every hour until Iran goes on TV public and submits?
0: I just love the way he said target, Buck. I think Trump's done with fed up. I mean, I think it's an interesting point. Donnie in Florida says, what about people with bags that are too big? Yeah, how about you figure out whether it's going to fit in the overhead or not beforehand? Pack less. Help
1: what
0: women lift
1: skis?
0: Their bags. Be civilized.
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1: As we celebrate our nation's 250th birthday this month, this milestone is a reminder of the impact our nation has had on people around the globe as well. Countries like Israel, for instance, founded just 78 years ago.
0: Years ago, President John F. Kennedy said, Israel was not created in order to disappear. Israel will endure and flourish. Those words captured the spirit of a young democracy determined to survive.
1: 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As America celebrates 250 years of independence, the International Fellowship of Christians and Jews turn to God in prayer, asking that His wisdom will guide elected officials and lead America and Israel to moral clarity and national unity.
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10: Iran might be in for another rough night. I'm Lisa Brady, Fox News, after U.S. strikes over commercial ships being targeted.
11: The president has said to them very simply, the Strait of Hormuz is going to be open.
10: And Vice President J.D. Vance says whenever that's violated, the U.S. military will respond.
11: That's the deal. They can either follow it or they can have exactly what happened to them last night. It's just going to keep on happening until they open up that lane and stop shooting at ships. It's simple.
10: Vance taking questions moments ago during a stop in Milwaukee as part of an ongoing federal fraud crackdown after the president told reporters earlier he thinks a ceasefire deal is over and suggesting, based on Iran's recent behavior, he's not sure he wants to make a deal, but also still defending the mission.
12: I have to make sure of one thing, that we don't have lunatics having control over nuclear weapons. So we have that now. There's no way they have a nuclear weapon.
10: Taking questions as he wrapped up a NATO summit in Turkey.
13: He arrived at the Turkish presidential compound saying how unhappy he was with NATO. President Trump leaves apparently much more satisfied.
12: There was tremendous unity in that room.
13: Seemingly pleased at how allies are working towards equalizing defense spending with the United States.
10: Fox's Jonathan Savage in Ankara. The president notifying Congress he intends to revoke Syria's label as a state sponsor of terrorism. This after a meeting with Syria's new leader on the sidelines of the summit. Lawyers for President Trump are appealing a federal judge's new order that writer E. Jean Carroll can collect more than $5 million awarded to her after the then former president was found liable over sexual abuse and defamation claims. Trump lawyers have argued Carroll can't be paid while a case is still pending before the U.S. Supreme Court, which declined to hear an appeal last month, but the president is asking for a rehearing. Now his lawyers are also appealing today's ruling about payment. In the meantime, America is listening to Fox News.
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10: A nonprofit advocacy group pleads not guilty to federal charges that it defrauded donors by not disclosing some of the money would be used to pay informants in extremist organizations.
29: It's a new indictment adding details to charges first announced in April. The Justice Department accuses the Southern Poverty Law Center of using more than $4 million in donations to fund, through informants, extremist groups it claims to be fighting, a cause the donors thought they were supporting. Prosecutors say some of the money was used for recruiting new members and for buying new Ku Klux Klan robes and materials for cross-burning ceremonies. The SPLC denies wrongdoing and says the informant program provided critical intelligence regularly shared with law enforcement. It says it's being targeted as a perceived political enemy of President Trump. The case is scheduled to go to trial in October. Chris Foster, Fox News.
10: Former Wisconsin Judge Hannah Dugan is spared prison time, sentenced instead to a $5,000 fine after ushering a Mexican immigrant out of her courtroom, evading ICE agents. The judge calling it a bad decision that was a deviation from an otherwise law-abiding life. during today's sentencing. A basketball star comforts a young fan after unexpected fallout from an NBA trade.
2: When former Celtics star Jaylen Brown was traded from Boston to the Philadelphia 76ers in an unexpected NBA blockbuster, that drew heavy criticism against the Celtics. Perhaps the loudest voice of discontent was that of a 6-year-old Celtics fan who took the trade of his favorite player deeply to heart. Giovanni Jean had a crying fit, and his mother Gigi mirrored her son's reaction. She said, "I was literally crying. I was teary-eyed, couldn't believe my baby was heartbroken, and he was crying like that. We cannot calm him down. He cried for like an hour." While young Gio had met Jaylen Brown before, after Brown got traded and saw the video of Gio crying, he wrote on Instagram, "It's okay, little bro. We'll always be friends." This week, Brown met up with Gio in Massachusetts. They talked and hugged.
10: Fox's Jared Max. An hour to the close. The Dow's down 576, but that's an improvement. I'm Lisa Brady, Fox News.
4: 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I'm Gail Mino with the 24-hour WGAC News Center. Shots were fired from a black SUV on multiple roads in Columbia County about this time yesterday. Now, 4 people are behind bars in connection with that incident. The sheriff says no one was hurt, but the roof of Jeff's Sewing and Vacuum on Washington Road was damaged by one of the gunshots. Investigators say 25-year-old Alexis Miller of Evans was behind the wheel of the SUV. 3 passengers also allegedly involved included Mackenzie McFerrin and Cody Mackey, both of Lexington, South Carolina, and Mayor Burgess of Leesville. Major Andy Shedd says the 3 passengers were staying at Miller's house in Evans, all 4 charged with drive-by shooting and are held without bond in the Columbia County.

0: 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WGEC News Time, 3:07. The forecast is coming up next.
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8: Tonight, expect a chance of a thunderstorm early this evening, followed by mainly clear skies and high humidity. The storms could bring heavy rain, leading to possible flooding and strong wind gusts in some areas. The temperature will drop to 74 degrees. For News Talk and Information, WGAC, I'm AccuWeather meteorologist Joe Lundberg.
0: 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They nail it every time. Partly cloudy skies, it's 98 degrees, the feels-like temperature 105 at 10 minutes past 3 o'clock. 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

0: Are you sure you and I aren't married, Michelle? 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
1: Looks familiar,
0: I mean, God, you got it down, baby. You got it down. And I'm just telling you, it gives me cold chills down my back.

0: As it should.
1: We have this bizarre rule. I'm sitting here talking about it now that I realize we've got the Buffy theme behind us. Still going to have to edit it out, I guess. The podcast mechanism, we have to have music edited out of it. But I wrote the Austin Roadshow theme, or let me back up. I claim the Austin Roadshow theme. I actually wrote the words to it. Margie Lopp gave me the melody, so I guess technically I have it. I can use it. It's my, and I won't put forth a request to be paid. Maybe. But anyway, so we can bypass, so we have to bypass that on the podcast. Unfortunately, I just realized that we would have a big hole, a donut hole in the middle because of the Buffy theme. I might have to rethink that a little bit, so we'll have to weigh the options. Okay. Wednesday, the Austin Roadshow. Glad to have you along. Got a special guest on the hotline, Greg Rickabaugh, the editor, and chief cook and bottle washer over at the Jail Report. And two things I want to say real quick. Number one, we got a butt ton of news to talk about, including this just in. You probably heard Gail Mino just mention it. The sheriff of Aiken County has called a press conference for tomorrow in Aiken County on the death of the 4-year-old. And
2: yes.
1: I say a bad feeling. At this point, we know that she's gone. I hope that they've recovered her or in the process of recovering her. And I'm thinking that's probably, do you think that's what's going to be said tomorrow, Greg?
2: I mean, that's what my gut tells me. I mean, a lot has been made over them returning back to the house. There was a burn pit out back. There's lots of people saying that maybe she wasn't dumped in Fairfield County or Great Falls. So who knows? I think it's all speculation at this point. We're all hoping that they can bring her home, and that this is a, they had said from the beginning this was going to be a difficult, if they thought she was where they thought she was, that it was going to be difficult to bring her home. There was speculation about that. Was it in a body of water? Was it in a landfill? Who knows, Austin? But I will, like I'm sure you will, be glued to that press conference tomorrow.
1: So definitely a tragic situation all the way around. Greg and I have a lot of, like I said, a lot of stuff to talk about right here at the top of the show. But I do want to mention tomorrow, Greg will be joining me on the hotline as well at 3 o'clock, top of the show, for a very important once-in-a-lifetime announcement regarding the Jail Report. So stay tuned for that. It's going to be very interesting and I think good news. Anyway, you'll hear it tomorrow, and should be fun and interesting. Yeah. By the way, I haven't looked lately. For the longest time, for 15 years, you led the way far and away in followers on Facebook for the Jail Report among Augusta media. You lapped the Augusta Chronicle early on, and they never caught up with you. I think the TV stations may have at this point. That's what I was going to ask you. Do you know, are you still beating the TV stations on followers?
2: No, Channel 12 has 396,000. We're at 288.
1: Gotcha. Okay.
2: But Austin, I have to tell you, I mean, when we post something, we quickly surpass them simply because we are hyper-focused on crime and the CSRA. They will post stuff from across the country. They post stuff about every 15 minutes. And
1: I saw a story. Yeah. Great example. Now that you mentioned that. And by the way, I'm not fussing at them. This is a corporate thing that they're made to do. So don't get mad at Channel 12.
2: That's right.
1: They're great people. Five times the DUI legal level. Motorist arrested with five times the DUI. And I was like, oh, wow, they got somebody. They got drunk Dougie from downtown. And I pull up the story, and it's some guy in Phoenix, Arizona. And I said, well, hell, everybody in Phoenix stays drunk. Jesus. But anyway. And another thing, you may have a bone to pick with Channel 12 every now and then, but by and large, who doesn't love Meredith Anderson? Who doesn't love Pronto and Will Rue and all of those fine folks over there?
2: Great people, and Meredith did what I just am very jealous of her ability, because I've got a family, and kids.
1: Well, that and she's beautiful. You ought to be jealous.
2: Well, no, but she jumped in her car and went down to Fairfield County on the 4th of July when most of us were with families and cookouts, and I was on, you know, doing stuff with family.
1: I was but at anyway, the beach.
2: She jumped in her car down there to see if she could get a sense and video of her. And I thought, what a great journalist. And,
1: oh, yeah.
2: And,
1: she's awesome. Yeah. So everybody loves Meredith. Everybody loves Will. Everybody loves over there the great meteorologist they have that's so awesome. Everybody loves those guys. Me and Greg Rickabaugh, on the other hand, while we do have one or two people that like us, we got one or two that had a little problem with us.
2: Mm-hmm. A few.
1: I believe burn in the fiery pits of hell is used at least three or four times a day. And that's just the people calling in to fuss at Mama Michelle. They don't even want to go on the air with me. God, I actually had a little bit of time while I was on vacation and just for fun went back and started counting up the folks that I've had to ban on Facebook because either they get ugly, like F word, F bomb, cuss, this, that, and the other, or they say things like, I'm a find Greg Rickabaugh and gut him like a fish, stuff like that. I quit counting. Greg, I quit counting at 10,000.
2: You have banned 10,000 people?
1: And more. Well, I wasn't halfway done. I get 15, 20 a day. And now, to be fair, it's not just those folks that do all that garbage. You and I both have a huge problem, as most successful social media posters do, with spam posting that comes up and says, like, for instance, say there's a shooting that occurred and Greg and I report on it. Somebody named SpiffyDoo1, there's video of this attack at this website, and it's complete bogus BS. And so you have to hit a button and ban them. And again, I must get 15, 20 of those a day.
2: Well, Austin, I got to teach you a little bit about Facebook because we had to address that a while back. It was getting crazy.
1: You mean to tell me there's a cheat code that I can ban those people forever on that? Well, I mean, I ban them forever. Don't get me wrong. What I mean is,
2: what you do, yes, you go to who can comment on your post, and then you put established followers, people who have followed your page for more than 24 hours.
1: Holy crap, I had no idea.
2: Yeah.
1: See, so I need you to be my Facebook coach.
2: And that eliminates all that. Now, when you have a big story like the Javea Harris story and you've got people from out of town that want to comment, unfortunately they can't because they haven't been fans of our page for a while, but they can share it and comment on it. But that eliminates that. You don't have to sit there and ban. Because I used to do the same thing, and it was frustrating, and people got tired because they got working scammed by hitting the link, you know?
1: Yeah. By the way, what were we just talking about with Channel 12 and their stories from across the country? Now, this one, I'm sitting here, and I just told you they do this. And I saw the headline, and I couldn't help it. Man accused of cutting off genitals, using them to start a fire. That's the definition of being cold, ladies and gentlemen. When you feel like you have to cut off your own genitals to start a fire. Now, this is bad enough that it happened, period, but it happened in Fort Wayne, Indiana. By the way, in the summertime, how the hell does that work?
2: But Austin, there's another trick to this. If they don't say a local town, because normally if it's a local store, they're going to say Aiken this, you know, Augusta that,
1: gotcha.
2: Martinez this, and I know. And sometimes they fool me too, and I'll hit the link. I'm like, oh, that can't be local.
1: I can't believe somebody actually posted this sentence in the story. Court records do not detail where the genitals were located. I think between his legs, aren't they? Could be wrong. Maybe he's like the Romulans or something.
0: Well,
1: out of
0: they're
1: under
0: not
1: something.
0: Anymore, so maybe.
1: Well, yeah,
0: that's what
1: crispy
0: meant.
1: Critters at this point. okay, like I said, Greg and I have a ton to talk about, but I do. I need to sit down with you and take Facebook notes. I didn't realize you could do that, so I need to find that switch. That'll help me a lot. But getting back to the point, I'm at 90,000, and Greg, who's been doing it way better than me for a lot longer, is at 280. What'd you say Channel 12 was? They're at 390, something like that?
2: Yeah, they're approaching 400,000.
1: Well, and good for them. There is a turn in the way that we all get our news, and people are picking up on it. And by the way, also, Channel 12, and people forget about this, Channel 12 and Channel 6, Fox 54 for that matter, serve a huge audience outside of Augusta, Richmond, and Columbia County. I mean, they're out in Saluda, Batesburg, Leesville, way on past Thompson, all the way to Greensboro, Georgia, on the Georgia side of things. I mean, they go long ways. Their signal does. And so there's, again, a much bigger footprint. I'm not making excuses. I'm just explaining. But it took them the longest time, and they had the same explosion in followers that I did once Zuckerberg took his finger off the trigger or off the gas pedal, so, you know, or off the brake. And so it all kind of exploded at one time. But I say all that to say this. If they didn't think that all of the speculation in these cases was going to get out of hand really quickly, not just the four-year-old, but in so many of the other cases that we've dealt with in recent days, weeks, and months, I'm not quite sure. We need, you and I need to conduct a seminar with our local law enforcement and government leaders about how, if they don't get out in front of a story quick, the rumor mongers and the haters and the con artists will paint a story for them that they'll never be able to get rid of.
2: No, sure. And that happened in the North Augusta double homicide at the gas station. And they just, you know, they just were very slow in getting information out. And, you know, people were just creating their own motives, and they heard this and they heard that. And, it's hard to recover. And even in the Javeah Harris case, they've been really good on getting a lot of information out, but still people are creating their own scenarios. We heard so many rumors and things about that case.
1: I had one that I was dealing with last night and today, and I'm, for obvious reasons, I won't get into the specifics of this, but it was a person who holds a position of authority here in our area who was arrested out of town. They were on a business trip and they were on sensitive government property, and an agent came up and said, "Hey, I'm not quite sure who you are. Do you mind if I search your car?" And the guy said, "Absolutely, feel free, go ahead." And it was a used car that he had bought like 2 weeks before. And wouldn't you know it, they found a used vape pen under one of the seats that had traces of cannabis on it. So this guy, doing what he does, he, you know, arrests him or charges him. And, oh, by the way, this guy has a legally registered concealed weapons permit holder. He had a gun with him. Because he had the gun with him while the illegal cannabis was there, they'd charge him with that. Oh. Got a mugshot, got a nice little arrest record that showed up in that town's version of the jail report's website. Not the jail report, but that town's version. This is out of town, but this is a local guy. Well, last night I get a note saying, "Hey, look at this guy. He holds a position of authority around kids. He's been arrested. Why haven't we heard about this? They're covering it up." And it took me 3 hours to figure out what the hell was going on. And also to see that everything had been explained and everything dismissed. And I was this close. I'm holding my fingers up. This close to running that story, because it was an arrest, and it was, and even if the charges are dismissed, it's still a story. Mm-hmm. I think it's just, you know, it depends. If it had happened here, it would be. I it was the damnedest thing. By a complete stroke of luck, I figured out who this guy happened to be, and I was able again to get a hold of a family member and figure out, you know, what please explain this to me. And they did. And I saw the paperwork on it. I checked it out with law enforcement to make sure everything was saying it was true. 100% true. Everything against this guy was dismissed. By the way, have you had your car detailed lately?
2: Me?
1: Greg? Yeah.
2: Local car wash. Just I said, give me the most expensive one because I like what they do to the tires.
1: My wonderful son, who I love dearly, I gave him down the road about 6 months ago because he did something with my dangle. My dangle is a little adapter that comes off my phone that allows me to plug earphones into my phone because I don't have an earphone plug in my phone anymore. And he had the dangle, or at least the dangle was with him in his wires, and he lost the dangle. Dad gumbo, he messed up my dangle. Well, guess what I found, or guess what the car detailer guy found yesterday?
2: They found it.
1: And it was not near the back seat where Bo lives. It was near the front seat where I live. So
2: it was your fault.
1: I say all that to say this. You don't know what the hell's under your seat. And I have no problem whatsoever with, again, that the story that was presented and everything. But I got a hold of the folks that were kind of in the know on this thing. And I said, you've got to be insane to think that you can have a mugshot like that run anywhere in the southeastern United States and it eventually isn't going to get thrown at you.
2: Yeah.
1: And it was like several of them, well, you know, we just didn't want to be embarrassed. You're going to be embarrassed if you don't tell the story. you're going to be, and by the way, I think now it's a funny story, you know, now it's a great story, but it's the damnedest thing that people don't get that.
2: Just getting ahead of the story, and we could talk maybe, I don't know if you're going to hold me for after the break, but
1: about, you know, I will.
2: Yeah. About what's currently going on and how important it is for agencies.
1: Transparency.
2: Transparency, get ahead of these stories.
1: And, Stay tuned. Greg and I will hook back up after the news. Folks, what's going on in the Richmond County Sheriff's Department? The arrest of a deputy. A lot more to this, and you need to hear it. Greg and I'll be back after the news.
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10: 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I'm Gail Mino with the WGAC News Center. Crime scene tape is back up again on the property where 4-year-old Javea Harris had lived with her parents on Hillsborough Street in Aiken. Just a week ago, her mother, Michelle A. Herring, called the Aiken County Sheriff's Department to report the little girl missing. After a massive search, investigators announced over the weekend that Javea was dead and her parents were charged with homicide by child abuse. The little girl's body is still yet to be found. Earlier this week, investigators were searching in Fairfield and Union counties where Herring and Harris had lived. Meanwhile, Aiken County Sheriff Marty Sawyer will offer the latest update on the investigation at a news conference tomorrow morning. No word at news time on what might be revealed when the sheriff speaks. Augusta commissioners are grappling with budget issues again. After balancing last year's budget without a tax hike, they were warned at a budget retreat this week that next year's budget cannot be balanced by spending cuts alone.
11: We're going to probably have to go back like we did last year and cut again in personnel. That's, and we don't want to do that, but it's going to happen.
10: That's District 3 Commissioner Catherine Smith Rice telling news partner WJBF News Channel 6 spending and personnel cuts will be on the table as budget talks continue. City Administrator Tamika Allen also telling commissioners revenues are not keeping up with projections and that reduced spending alone will not balance the city books. Officials say Georgia recorded more than a dozen traffic or water-related fatalities during the just past 4th of July holiday. The Department of Public Safety says 12 traffic deaths were recorded during the holiday period, including, as reported earlier here, 89-year-old Carolyn Fletcher of Augusta, who died Saturday in a two-vehicle collision at 7th and Walton Way in Augusta. This year's holiday death toll was double the number recorded a year ago. DPS also recorded 4 drownings on Georgia waterways during the holiday weekend, bringing the number of water-related deaths in the state so far this year to 33. South Carolina's annual tax-free weekend is only a month away. The Department of Revenue says back-to-school shoppers will be able to buy classroom essentials and other items without the state's 6% sales tax tacked on from August 7th through the 9th. It'll be the 26th tax-free weekend in South Carolina, where last year shoppers saved more than $1.5 billion after buying more than $25 million worth of tax-free goods. The Hour's top national story. President Trump said Wednesday he considers the tentative ceasefire with Iran to be, using his word, over, telling reporters at the NATO alliance's annual summit in Turkey that the agreement had become, in his words, a waste of time. Trump said he no longer believes Tehran is negotiating in good faith, accusing Iranian leaders of agreeing to terms privately, then publicly denying them. He said U.S. negotiators can continue talks with Iran, but predicted they'll go nowhere. The comments came hours after the U.S. launched strikes on Iranian military targets and revoked a license authorizing the sale of Iranian oil, saying the moves were retaliation for Tehran's attacks on commercial shipping in the Strait of Hormuz. WGAC News Time, 3:33. The forecast is coming up next.
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12: We have been exceedingly happy with our great service from the Mosquito Squad. I was spending a little time outside today, and while there are lots of beautiful birds flying around and squirrels in the trees and whatnot, and even occasional packs of deer that are moving through our property, there ain't no creepy crawlies around, and that's awesome. That's great. The only creepy crawlies at the Rhodes House right now are 3 hermit crabs, and they're not insects. We have made sure that we are free from the ants that have been bothering us forever, and also, of course, from the mosquitoes and the flies and the fleas and the ticks that have been so bad in rural areas over the course of the last several months. The ticks have just really been a problem. Our friends at the Mosquito Squad have treated us to make sure that we are safe from all that stuff. Haven't had an outdoor evening party yet, but one of these days when we do, I'll let you know that there'll be no mosquitoes on the invitation list, and they don't get to crash either because the Mosquito Squad's taking care of them. There are none around to do that. So many wonderful reasons to depend on the Mosquito Squad, and you can get over to the website, find out what they can do for you. 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
19: Tonight, expect the chance of a thunderstorm in some areas early this evening, followed by mainly clear skies and humid conditions. These storms may bring heavy rain, leading to possible flooding and strong wind gusts. The temperature will drop to 74 degrees. For News Talk and Information WGAC, I'm AccuWeather meteorologist Joe Lundberg.
10: 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Peachtree Pools, you could be swimming this summer. Partly cloudy skies, 97 degrees now, still feels like 104 at 340. I'm Gail Mino in the WGAC 24-Hour News Traffic and Weather Center.
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1: All right. We are back. Our old buddy Greg Rickabaugh of the Jail Report is with us. And again, a very special announcement tomorrow, right after the top of the hour news at 3 o'clock. So join us for that. But he's with us today to discuss the business of what happened in the Richmond County Sheriff's Department's world this morning and yesterday. So this story has been bubbling under out there, and to Greg's credit, whoever was feeding him information, Greg did not betray you. He didn't tell me. You'd gotten some whispers that something was going on involving this deputy, Deputy Johnson, with the Richmond County Sheriff's Department a while back, but you weren't given all the information. You certainly weren't given any video because you could find no official record connected to it. There really wasn't a hell of a lot you could do with him. Am I being accurate there, Greg?
2: Yes, and, you know, to be honest, Austin, I get a lot of rumors and tips and things like that. And, you know, this deputy did that. You got to look into this deputy. And, man, I could spend, you know, half my day chasing some of this stuff down.
1: Oh, Greg, so. Greg Riccobaugh is a member of the Colombian cartel. Didn't you know that?
2: So I got whispers about this a while ago. And Channel 12 broke it today, the fact that...
1: Meredith Anderson, that we were talking about her a minute ago, she got a tip yesterday that this was going on, and she contacted Jared Williams. Now, who was it? I know that there's somebody that we know that actually was face-to-face with Jared for a full hour not long ago. Who was that?
2: An awesome award-winning reporter.
1: Yeah.
2: I heard. Yeah, that was me.
1: Yeah. Why in the hell wouldn't Jared Williams say something about this? Now, had he taken it? When did the grand jury indict him on this information, just yesterday or what?
2: Yeah, it's my understanding. I mean, it's considered the March term, but you know, even according to Meredith's own reporting, this happened this week. It sounds like, and I hope I have that right.
1: Well, that explains why Jared didn't say anything. Okay.
2: Well, and the other thing is, you got to remember. I mean, Deputy Johnson turned himself in today. So if he had been indicted back in March or something like that, he would have surrendered months ago.
1: Wait, yeah, let's remind everyone the allegation here. This was something that happened back in March.
2: Yeah, the allegations are that he was doing a DUI investigation, Deputy Johnson, back in January, mid-January, and this guy comes along. I won't say his name because I want to tell you a little bit about his background. I don't want to get in trouble. But January, where is the date on this thing? In mid-January, he was doing a DUI investigation, and this guy inserts himself into the case.
1: And again, make sure everybody understands here. A DUI investigation.
2: Yeah.
1: This is downtown Augusta, right?
2: I understand as of downtown Augusta.
1: Okay.
2: I don't have the specific location. DUI wreck investigation, and he inserts himself into the scene, has nothing to do with it. Starts cussing the police, F the police, F that, gives them the middle finger, and they go to arrest them for disorderly conduct.
1: Now, let's stop right there. Hold on a second.
2: Yeah.
1: Neither Greg Riccobaugh nor myself, nor Meredith Anderson, have seen this video. However, Greg has spoken to someone who has. I, not 45 minutes ago, spoke to someone who has. And everything that Greg's saying is accurate. The person who ended up being injured was a colossal a-hole. And oh, by the way, Greg, I spoke to someone who's familiar with the downtown scene since you and I had this conversation earlier. This guy has a reputation for being a loudmouth a-hole. Now, that's not illegal, God knows, because I'd be in jail.
2: That's right.
1: That's not illegal. But there is a time and a place to be a loudmouth a-hole. In the middle of a DUI investigation, ain't it. And if a cop ever says, step off, or I'm putting you under arrest, step off, you damn well better listen to him.
2: Yeah, and that's my understanding.
1: And that's what Deputy Johnson did numerous times, and this putz kept running his mouth.
2: And a putz, by the way, who has had 3 DUIs in 2 counties since the pandemic hit. So in the last, 4 or 5 years, he's had 3 DUIs.
1: Those are the ones they caught him at.
2: Right. Exactly.
1: Yeah.
2: So I don't know, you know, whether he was drunk or not, but, needless to say, there was a taser used. He was pushed to the ground. I think when he was pushed to the ground, he hit the curb. I think 2 of his teeth, were knocked out. Another one was cracked. And, I don't even think he did not end up going to the jail. He was charged. But I think the jail might have refused him, and they cited him, charges like obstruction, disorderly conduct, things like that, that were ultimately dismissed.
1: Well, keep in mind a couple of things. When an injury like that occurs, they're going to do their best not to arrest him, because the instant they arrest him, they got to pay the medical bill.
2: That's right.
1: That's number one. So I don't necessarily agree with that from a humanitarian/mercy angle, but it is what it is. This individual would not have gotten into trouble had he not illegally refused orders from the deputy. Now, they've withdrawn the charges because I think they were trying to placate him. And there are many times, you know, a DA or a prosecutor will tell you if the cops have gotten too rough with somebody, they're going to dismiss the charges every time because there's no way they're going to get a conviction. Having said that, there is a huge gap between situational mistakes and maybe getting a little bit heavy-handed as you handle someone and arresting a person. What are the charges on Deputy Johnson?
2: Well, I know he's got four felony charges: aggravated assault, he's got aggravated battery, he's got violation of oath of office, and a weird one, because he was carrying his service weapon, there's no evidence or suggestion that he used his pistol, but he was charged with possession of a firearm during the commission of a crime.
1: That has never, ever, that I've ever heard of, been thrown in on a local case. And by the way, ladies and gentlemen, this is all Jared Williams bull hockey. Now, I'm not going to sit here and say that the deputy did everything right. I haven't seen the tape. I'm going to need to see the tape. Somebody that I know very well, who's got probably a greater pedigree in law enforcement technique and what's legal and what's not legal, has seen that video and says, while it's not perfect, he didn't believe what he saw rose to the level of a crime. And I asked him point blank, why do you think, I don't know what the heck that was. I said, why do you think, did something just beep on you, Greg?
2: No.
1: Okay. I said, why do you think he's being prosecuted? And the person on the other end of the line said, have you met the DA?
2: Okay.
1: Now, the good, there it is. Now, thank God in heaven, let's get this elephant out of the room real quick. Thank God in heaven, there is no racial angle here.
2: Yeah, white on white.
1: White guy being arrested, white deputy. Thank God. Thank you, Jesus. Small favors, thank you. So there's no racial element that can be played here. But as much of an a-hole as a-holes can be when they're yelling at cops, that does not necessarily dictate that they need to be slammed into the pavement. But when you resist arrest and you're in the middle of a tense arrest situation involving a important DUI case, tempers flare and judgment calls get made. Had that guy behaved like a normal human being and not like an a-hole, he'd be walking around with a full set of teeth right now.
2: He would, and I watched a ton of Tony Baldacan videos on YouTube. It's one of my pastimes.
1: You and me both, and, buddy. You and me both.
2: Half of these would just be if they cooperated, didn't insert themselves into situations, didn't get mouthy with guys who are trying to protect and serve. But also, none of that's going to excuse, because I understand this video, for those who have watched it, is excessive. It's excessive, and from my understanding, we haven't talked about it, but they reviewed it within the sheriff's office, and he was given a long-term suspension. He was given, he was kicked off the SWAT team. Deputy Johnson was moved over to the jail for at least some period of time. And, so that's what they believe should happen.
1: Now, to add fuel to the fire here on the debate as to whether or not it was handled correctly.
2: That's right.
1: Deputy Johnson is the son of the guy that's pretty much third in command, third or fourth, depending on how you count it, Colonel Bo Johnson, who's been on this radio program. Matter of fact, did he come in and sit in with you one time when you were hosting?
2: When he was first running.
1: Okay.
2: I had all the candidates in, that's right.
1: Good guy. Think the world of him. I will say publicly right now, and Greg and I have talked about this off the air, and also I've talked to some other folks today on this, that Colonel Johnson did not see the value and having his son come to us and explain what was going on is a little bit disappointing to me. They can say, well, we follow the rule book. I don't think your DA's following the rule book. Commission of a crime with a firearm on a cop? Are you kidding me?
2: It might be a technicality, Austin. I've never heard of it.
1: I talked to somebody today, Greg, that again, way more than you and me in law enforcement and judicial experience, never seen it.
2: Yeah.
1: Now,
2: the other thing, Austin, we haven't talked about is the sheriff's office has been radio silent on this. Now, we've been messaging them all day since this broke, and my understanding is they are working on a statement. It'll be interesting to see their thoughts on this. They haven't released what his current status is. I've asked if they would consider releasing the body cam. It's a closed case that they've charged. Now, it's an open case on the deputy, but it's a closed case as far as any charges against the guy that was injured. So we'll see what happens with that. Also, the initial incident report. What did the initial incident report describe on that? So I'm hoping that all that is addressed in some kind of statement. Probably by the time you're off the before you're off the air, we'll have something more from the sheriff's office.
6: It is also my understanding that the sheriff's office has complete control as to whether or not they allow someone to look at their video, and the DA can request not to, but the DA doesn't get to make that call. And especially until a case has been indicted. So this video could have come out a long time ago, and it should have. We've got to impress upon all of our law enforcement types how important it is to have full disclosure whenever possible, and then let the chips fall where they may. But the rumor mill got so out of control on this, and there's huge acrimony within the sheriff's department right this minute on how this was handled. There are people of rank and of rank and file that are yelling and screaming at each other in arguments about how this was handled. And I got to tell you, I love Geno Rock Brantley. I'm a Geno guy. I think Sheriff Brantley's been the best political move that the city of Augusta has made in 30 years, but he has not handled this well. And I'm hoping he learns from it and improves and gets better. I think we have seen since Sheriff Brantley took over just exactly how bad the Richmond County Sheriff's Department was under Richard Roundtree. I think Sheriff Roundtree's sad demise might suggest what he was going through the last couple of years he was sheriff. He died from advanced liver disease, folks, and kidney disease. And he had issues going on that you would not want anyone running a sheriff's department to have. He's bad mouthing dead man. I'm calling it like it is. And by the way, if you don't think he'd have shown up at my funeral and danced on my grave, then you don't know Sheriff Roundtree. He was that petty. I'm not being petty. I'm telling the truth. Sheriff Roundtree had issues. And again, Brantley came in doing his best to clean it up, and he's making progress, but he's got a way to go. But when something like this happens, you've got to be as transparent as the invisible man and then some.
2: And I would say also they are transparent in almost every other case that I've asked them about. That's why this one's a little weird for me. Somebody told me that Sheriff Brantley may be on vacation. I don't know if that's true. But I do know this is creating a lot of tension, as you can imagine, with it being Colonel Johnson's son. And,
6: Jared Williams adding the weapons charge again. So it's somebody that spent a way more time.
2: There may be a technical reason behind that.
6: It's never been done. Do you realize, I mean, every cop, think about the cops that have been cited for all kinds of things. And they've never been cited. I mean, cops that were guilty of terrible things, they've never been cited for having a gun. First of all, this shows you how stupid Jared Williams is. You're granted sovereign immunity when you're doing regular cop things, such as carrying a gun.
2: Yeah.
6: And that's ridiculous. That's stupid.
2: The other thing that if I got a second to say,
6: sure.
2: that a lot of these deputies who end up being into trouble, like this one that gave the inmate a burger and fries from Wendy's, and got not only fired but arrested, and people are like, how are they going to do that but not arrest, you know, Deputy Johnston? Well, from what I hear, a lot of times it's the cover-up, it's the lying, you know, when you're called in on something and she lied about it, and they had video of her giving the burger, and, you know, apparently she lied about her interactions with the inmate. That gets you into trouble. And in this case, he's indicted for violation of oath of office. I haven't heard anything that he lied about it or covered up what happened. I mean, the body cam covered everything. So I don't know what I'd be interested to hear an explanation on what exactly the violation is, other than, the alleged assault. And I guess that in itself would be a violation. But from a lot of the deputies that get in trouble, it's that investigation that gets you into trouble. They say, tell us the truth, don't lie. And so many of them do, and that's what gets them into trouble.
6: You folks in Augusta, Richmond County have a serious, serious problem in your DA's office. And I'm not going to sit here and say that Deputy Johnson did everything right. Again, I haven't seen the tape, but I have talked to some incredibly well-trained and educated people who have. They don't believe what happened rose to the level of being criminally charged, and scoff and point outright at the notion that a police officer could be charged in such a way. I want you to think of every crime, every cop that you and I know since time, you know, began. You've never seen that charge.
2: Well, the good thing is he's got a good a lawyer. I understand that I think Keith Johnson and Pierce Blitch are representing him, and so I think they've got a good team behind them that'll be able to at least put on a good defense.
6: Don't get me started on that one. I need to break here. Can you hook back up with me after four? We got a couple more other things to talk about. Thank you. Greg Rickabar from the Jail Report. I'll talk to you in a bit. We'll be back. Stay with us. The Austin Roach Radio Program, 95.1 FM, WGAC Augusta. We'll be right back. Following these important words in Fox News, top of the hour.
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31: Unity with NATO allies. I'm Lisa Brady, Fox News. As a NATO summit wraps up in Turkey.
32: If there's one word that comes out of today, it's unification. I've never seen anything like it. Every one of those countries, they love us. They love each other.
31: President Trump praising allies for ramped up defense spending. But to Iran, another warning that more strikes may be coming after the U.S. military responded last night to attacks on commercial ships transiting the Strait of Hormuz, though the president is not signaling a return to full conflict.
32: I think it's going to go very quickly. They hit a couple of ships. And so we hit them much harder. When they hit, we hit 10 times harder. You know, we hit much harder than they do. We have a lot better equipment than they do.
31: But he also says he's not sure he wants to make a deal with Iran now, calling them liars and cheaters. The renewed airstrikes leading War Secretary Pete Hegseth to cancel a visit to Israel.
33: Secretary Hegseth was reportedly set for in-person discussions with Prime Minister Benjamin Netanyahu and other officials. The cancellation was confirmed by an Israeli official not long after President Trump declared that the Memorandum of Understanding between the U.S. and Iran was over and missile attacks began again. Also said to be part of the meeting between Hegseth and Netanyahu was the potential sale of F-35 jets with stealth technology to Turkey. Netanyahu has publicly said he's against that sale.
31: Fox's Grinnell Scott. Day three of a preliminary hearing in Utah where prosecutors argue there is enough evidence to send accused assassin Tyler Robinson to trial for killing Charlie Kirk. Defense lawyers questioning the reliability of key DNA testing. A sell-off on Wall Street as Iran anxiety returns. The Dow down 577 points at the bell after dropping more than 800 during the session. 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
0: I'm David Ortiz. When I lost my mom, she was only 46, and I lost my dad to cancer. It was the worst pain I ever felt. It made me think, what will happen with the people I love when my time is up? 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
10: 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I'm Gail Mino with the WGAC News Center. Four people are in custody after shots were fired yesterday from a black SUV on multiple roads in Columbia County. The Sheriff's Department says no one was hurt, but the roof of Jeff's Sewing and Vacuum on Washington Road was damaged by one of those shots. Investigators say 25-year-old Alexis Miller of Evans was behind the wheel of the SUV. Three passengers also allegedly involved included Mackenzie McFerrin and Cody Mackey, both of Lexington, South Carolina, as well as Meyer Burgess of Leesville. Major Andy Shedd with the Sheriff's Department said the three passengers were staying at Miller's house in Evans. All four charged with drive-by shooting and are held without bond in the Columbia County Detention Center. Investigators returned yesterday to 4-year-old Javea Harris's home on Hillsborough Street in Aiken, combing the area for evidence as the search for the child's body continues. Harris's parents, Michelle A. Herring and Jamaria Harris, were charged with homicide by child abuse over the weekend after they admitted the little girl's physical abuse and lack of medical aid led to her death about a month ago. The search for Javea's body has also included an area in Union and Fairfield counties where her parents had lived before they were evicted. Meanwhile, a candlelight vigil will be held tomorrow evening at the Event Center on Shiloh Heights Road in Aiken. A yearly outreach to seasonal farm workers will be held in Edgefield County later this week. Augusta University's College of Nursing will stage the 21st annual Costa Layman Health Fair outreach to primarily Hispanic and Latino farm workers who often face health care challenges related to their work. Those challenges often include heat and pesticide exposure, animal bites, hypertension, and mental health issues. The health fair will be held Friday from 7 till 9 a.m. at Costa Farms on Greenhouse Road in Trenton. The price of forever stamps is going up again and going up soon. The post office says the cost of a first-class stamp will go from 78 cents to 82 cents this coming Monday. The agency says the increase is needed, warning it could run out of money within the next year. The Postal Service says it's lost almost $1 billion annually since 2007. Cost-cutting measures have included reducing the post office's workforce by more than 28,000 employees. WGEC News Time is 4:05. The forecast is coming up right after this.
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7: Tonight, expect a chance of a thunderstorm early this evening, followed by mainly clear skies and high humidity. The storms could bring heavy rain, leading to possible flooding and strong wind gusts in some areas. The temperature will drop to 74 degrees. For News Talk and Information, WGAC, I'm AccuWeather meteorologist Joe Lundberg.
8: 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They nail it every time. Skies are partly cloudy. It's 96. The feels-like temperature down a degree to 103 at 10 minutes past 4. I'm Gail Mino with the WGAC 24-hour news traffic and weather center.
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10: Back. Austin Rhodes in with you on a wonderful Wednesday afternoon. Hour two, getting started here on the Austin Rhodes Show. Greg Rickabaugh from the Jail Report in with us. And Greg, I'm getting some information that there may have been some news in the Harris case. Hold on 1 second, my friend. I got to hit a button and pull you up here. Are you seeing the same information that I am?
11: I am. I haven't seen anything since we talked last. What are you seeing?
10: That they may have recovered the body. I'll try and verify this. I had two different people send me a note on it, and I'll see if I can find out. My email is very convoluted, and for some odd reason, I get about half of what Aiken County sends out. You might want to check yours if you don't have it in front of you right this second.
11: I've got my press release list. I don't see anything from there.
10: Well, you know what? Since he's holding the press conference tomorrow, I doubt he would be making that announcement officially. It may just be information that's leaking out.
11: Yeah.
10: But we'll continue to monitor that. Greg and I are talking about the case involving Deputy Nick Johnson, who is the son of Colonel Bo Johnson, one of the top brass in the Richmond County Sheriff's Department, working for Sheriff Gino Rock Brantley. Deputy Johnson charged this morning or yesterday on grand jury indictments. Can you go over the list real quick? Do you have it in front of you?
11: Yeah, I've actually got the indictment in front of me. It's if it will pull up for me. But it's aggravated assault, aggravated battery, violation of oath of office, and possession of a weapon during the commission of a crime.
10: Okay. That's, again, A jurist of great experience, as a matter of fact, reiterated this in a text message during the break.

0: break. The weapons charge is the quote biggest bitch move I have ever seen. By Jared Williams, and hold on, and by the way, I asked this person, by the way, did Jared not realize that the deputy that was indicted for attacking Nick Nunes, or Nick Nunes, also has the same service revolver strapped to his side? Did he not know that?
1: And Austin, I need to make a correction on that.
0: Okay.
1: Because I'm reading through the indictment and should have done a better job. It says possession of a firearm during the commission of a felony, and I made a big old assumption. And looking deeper into the indictment, it says, said crime involving the person of another, to wit, he was carrying a taser during the commission of a crime. So they are considering the firearm as the taser that was actually used against
0: same thing. It's police issued equipment.
1: Right. But I mean, but it's more than just, because I was thinking, what does it matter that he was carrying a firearm?
0: Or carrying a taser. I mean,
1: And they charge anybody who's charged with, like, shooting somebody, they charge them with that aggravated assault, and they charge them with possession of the weapon during the commission of a crime. So,
0: but again, because you are a police officer, you're granted certain immunities. That's like saying that on your way to arrest the bad guy DUI, you were speeding. There are certain liberties that you're given, again, sovereign immunity, and that's a bitch move. And I'm going to go with my friend who says the same thing. No matter he was carrying pepper spray too. Why didn't he charge him with the pepper spray and, for that matter, the gun? He can charge him with carrying three weapons. How about that?
1: Yeah.
0: Anyway, ridiculous move. But go ahead and go down the list again of the charges.
1: Well, violation of oath of public office, basically says that, that he violated the terms of his oath, wherein he swore to uphold and enforce the laws of the state of Georgia, and he violated them by unlawfully tasing and pushing this guy. The aggravated assault basically says that he assaulted him with a taser, a deadly weapon, an object which, when used offensively against a person, is likely to result in serious bodily injury. The aggravated battery says that he, listen to this, he deprived the guy, the victim, of his teeth, which eat a member of the victim's body, by pushing him to the ground and causing his face to strike the pavement. And then, like I said, the possession of a firearm during the commission of a felony, which is in the commission of an aggravated assault, he used the taser.
0: Hmm. Well, I look forward to seeing the video at some point. Have you officially requested it?
1: Oh, yes, this morning. And I don't think, I don't even know whether they would, because the guy was found not guilty, whether they would even allow us to see his face on the video. They may find that is some kind of violation of whatever. Of his rights.
0: Well, that's fine. They can blur his face. But, having said that, how many times did we see we saw the video of Nick Nunes, didn't we?
1: We did. Some of that was witness video. This is body cam that we're asking for. I think there's at least that distinction in that. I've requested that. I requested the incident report related to the whole, charge. In that case, and I've asked them for any statement. And again, I'm told we should get something today. I'm watching my email as we're talking.
0: I realized that everybody was putting on their polite face when Jared was in here, you interviewing him on the show. The only bad guy, according to Jared, in that interview was me. But having said that, did he acknowledge in any way, even off the air, the acrimony that exists between the DA's office and the sheriff's department right now?
1: How do I say that? Because, Austin, I am trying to develop a relationship.
0: You're a journalist, dude. No. And by the way, for all of you out there that Austin Rose isn't a journalist, no poop, Sherlock. I'm, of course not. I'm an editorialist. Greg is a journalist. Now, he does write an editorial column every now and then, but he's behaving as a journalist would. He's not, getting into the gutter, calling names. I'm doing that. He's hitting it straight. And I understand if he said something off the record to you, that's fine. I'm just curious.
1: No, there was nothing like that. I will say what was interesting to me is that you know, that they, we were done with the sheriff at 5, and then Jared was right on for the 5 o'clock hour. There was no shaking of hands in the parking lot, as I, you know, and they were both there, and it's like one left, and then Jared came in, and again, I brought him on the air. I wanted to hear his philosophy, and I wanted your listeners to hear his theory and why he thinks he is making Richmond County safer. And, you know, he made that argument. You know, he believes his job is more than just punishment. His job is looking for solutions and making sure that people have the resources they need. And I wanted people to hear that right out of his mouth. We talked about this book that he recommended I read. You know, on philosophies and on how many young black men don't think about the consequences. They're acting out of just sheer pride and just quick action for the moment, and they don't think about the future consequences of that.
0: I really could not care less why someone has killed my loved one. And I mean, unless my loved one's in something to harm them. Whatever insecurities, mental illness, grudges, et cetera, they have while they do harm to my loved one. I could not care less. I was thinking the other day, Greg, when discussing Chief Lott's passing and the way that I saw him react to Tommy Hammock's death, that profoundly affected Chief Lott. He had lost men in the past. Mm-hmm. He had never lost anyone that he was that close to. Tommy Hammock trained Freddie Lott, and they were dear friends. And Tommy, of course, died at the hands of three thugs. I thought back about the people that I know that have died at the hands of violent felons. Tommy Hammock, specifically my childhood friend Allison Holly, that I went all through school with from first grade through Augusta College. She was a National Hills neighbor, friend, dear girl. Loved her to pieces. The level of hate that I had toward the man that killed her, I don't know that I've ever felt anything close to it before. I have a peripheral connection to another homicide victim very well known. Allison was killed by MacArthur Lawton during a armed robbery at a sporting goods store on Washington Road. She and her friend who was working that day, they're two gone there. And by the way, the sister of the friend who died has actually written a book about forgiving and getting past the grudge against MacArthur Lawton. I never have gotten past it, and I don't think any of Allison's friends or family have either. The other person that's, again, peripherally related to my family, and it's my wife, her childhood best friend, who remains one of her dearest friends. Matter of fact, they just had a girls' weekend a couple of weeks ago when Lee was there. Lee was in our wedding. Lee was 12 years old when she took a knife to the gut from Johnny D. Jones, an escaped convict from McCormick Federal Penitentiary. Mm. She was attacked in the front door, the door frame of her house in Lincoln County. They had just come home as a family. She was 12 years old. They just come home from as a family from the movie theater, and she was running to the bathroom. And she, got to go, and opened the door and went just right into the knife that Johnny D. Jones had in his hand.
1: Goodness.
0: She barely survived. Thank God in heaven she did, but lives with the scars and the aftermath even today of that. Her stepfather was not so lucky. Her stepfather, in attempting to defend his house and his stepdaughter, was murdered right there on the doorstep. Mm. And Lee and her family, all of my family in Lincoln County that I married into, they've all lived with that. And you know, everything's bigger when you're a kid. Can you imagine your best friend hanging on for dear life while her stepfather's being murdered right in front of her? Can you imagine how that would affect you?
1: I can't.
0: These folks that want to talk about violent crime and the effect that it has on, you have no idea. And it has built into my heart a hatred of violent crime that's maybe I need to see somebody about. Dangerous criminals. I want people particularly who are acting in complete contempt of not only of the law, but of society. And that comes arguing with cops. You want to get into a fist fight in a bar and something goes wrong. I understand that. I'll have mercy in a case like that. You show me someone who has escaped from a prison, who has hidden out in a house for a week, or excuse me, several days, listening to the comings and goings of the family above, trying to figure out the best time to move against them, kills the father, damn near kills the 12-year-old, who, by the way, again, bless her heart, is going to live with the scars all of her life, for the rest of her life. That human being is less valuable to me than the lowest cockroach you'll ever find.
1: And I'll say this, Austin. Two of the things that Jared mentioned on the show, he is not against holding murderers accountable and trying to seek life sentences against them. When it comes to murder, and he also made the point that he's also got to work within the confines of what he can prove. And there was a case he mentioned where they tried to do a deal. The family objected. He knew the evidence was weak, and the judge rejected it. And just like Jared thought, he ended up being found not guilty and not being held to any account. And so, you know, but I think what Jared is talking about on understanding the quick actions are when you do have these lesser charges and these other things where you can do some good on you know, rehabilitating them and not throwing the book
0: again. He had the opportunity when he had two gangbangers shooting each other and a death occurred and he didn't prosecute either one of them because he didn't know who shot first. That's the biggest barrel of horse crap I've ever heard in my life. And that decision not to prosecute those guys led to a 7-year-old girl dying on a street corner.
1: Yeah.
0: He'll never, ever be able to explain that to any rational human being. He represents the George Soros brand of prosecution. He represents the worst part of liberal politics and policies. And we'll throw in a little bit of race baiting with it, too, because it's always about black males. Well, last time I checked, 90% plus of the homicides in your city, Bubba, are black males killing each other. If you don't get a handle on it, you ain't going to do nothing but order more body bags. And I'm telling you, like I said, this guy is horrible. He's awful. And the black families of Augusta Richmond County are the ones ultimately that pay the price for it. It's disgusting beyond belief. But you and I need to talk about what happened in Columbia County yesterday. But again, this decision, I don't respect it. The decision by the DA to go so hard after Deputy Johnson. But again, we've seen video in the past. They should have let it out. If he had a case to make, let's see it. I want the world to hear the little conniption fit that this idiot threw, repeatedly being told to stand down and he wouldn't do it. Middle of the night, all kind of crap going on. We all know about what happens in downtown Augusta when a crowd gets going. And, you know, check back with you after the news.
1: Okay.
0: All right, thinking, and he and I will wrap it up on our conversation with the situation that occurred in Columbia County yesterday. Oof. We'll be back. Stay with us, the Austin Road Show.
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16: 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I'm Gail Mino with the 24-hour WGAC News Center. Crime scene tape was up again yesterday on the property where 4-year-old Javea Harris had lived with her parents on Hillsborough Street in Aiken. A week ago, her mother called the Aiken County Sheriff's Department to report the little girl missing. After a massive search, investigators announced later that Javea was dead and her parents charged with homicide by child abuse. Javea's body still has not been found. Earlier in the week, investigators were searching in Fairfield and Union counties where the parents had previously lived. Aiken County Sheriff Marty Sawyer will offer the latest update on the investigation at a news conference tomorrow morning. There's no word on what might be revealed when the sheriff speaks. Augusta commissioners are getting a not-so-rosy forecast of budget deliberations for the coming fiscal year. After balancing the current budget without a tax hike, they were told at a retreat this week revenues are lower than projections. City Administrator Tamika Allen says that means spending cuts alone may not balance city books in the year ahead.
17: No, we cannot. We cannot continue to cut our way into getting things done. So the governing body is going to have to, again, make some tough decisions.
16: District 3 Commissioner Catherine Smith-Rice says no one wants to see personnel cuts, but may have to consider them as budget talks continue. Construction will cause overnight intermittent lane closures in Columbia County for several nights, starting tomorrow. Traffic officials say the closures will be in effect on Point Comfort Road between 7 p.m. and 7 a.m. starting tomorrow evening and continuing through next Tuesday, the 14th. Commuters are encouraged to find alternate routes around Point Comfort if possible, but if not, slow down and keep watch for advanced warning signs as you approach those work zones. The Hour's top national story, Toyota is investing more than $3.5 billion to expand its San Antonio assembly plant, a move expected to create about 2,000 new jobs and bring Toyota's Tacoma pickup production from Mexico back to the Lone Star State. The automaker will build a second vehicle assembly line at its San Antonio campus, allowing the building to assemble the Tacoma alongside with the Tundra and Sequoia models. Tacoma production will gradually transition from Toyota's Baja California plant in Mexico over the next 4 years, the company says. The announcement is another major manufacturing win for Texas, which has attracted billions in industrial investment in recent years, as companies cite the state's business-friendly policies, workforce, and available land. WGAC News Time, 4:33. Stay tuned for the forecast after this.
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22: 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Tonight, expect a chance of a thunderstorm in some areas early this evening, followed by mainly clear skies and humid conditions. These storms may bring heavy rain, leading to possible flooding and strong wind gusts. The temperature will drop to 74 degrees. For News Talk and Information WGAC, I'm AccuWeather meteorologist Joe Lundberg.
23: 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Peachtree Pools, you could be swimming this summer. Partly cloudy skies, it's 98 degrees, and the feels like temperature now back up to 105 at 439. I'm Gail Mino with the WGAC 24-Hour News Traffic and Weather Center.
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0: And we're back. The Austin Road Show continues. Can you hear them? They talk about us. A little special drop in there for a moment. Because today is the 45th anniversary of the release of this album. One of my favorite original albums of the 80s. Beauty and the Beat by the Go-Go's. I think I had severe crushes on at least three of them. Four of them. And ironically, the one that I didn't care for at all, Kathy Valentine, may have aged better than any of them. And she's my Facebook friend. How about that? Our good buddy Greg Rickabaugh, who's a little bit younger than me. Let me pull him up here. This is the first time, Greg, I've had a telephone interview with you that's gone into the almost into the third hour. We're not quite.
1: I need a co-anchoring credits or something
0: for today. Yeah, absolutely. So here we go. Just starting off again here outside the music, the Austin Road Show. I played the little clip from Our Lips Are Sealed. This is one of two original albums from the 80s that are two of my all-time favorites. I've got a lot of them from the 80s, but the two that just really resonated that I played the hell out of. This album, Beauty and the Beat, released 45 years ago today. What do you think the other one would be?
1: Oh, I have no idea. That is the Bengals, right?
0: That's the Go-Go's.
1: The Go-Go's. Okay.
0: I like the Bengals too. Holy cow.
1: The Bengals. Yeah. I don't know. Those are not in my top. I could run down the list of my top, but I couldn't tell you.
0: What year did you graduate from high school?
1: 89.
0: Okay, so you're a good 6 years younger than me. You would not have probably been listening to a whole lot of rock and roll music the year that this came out, 1981.
1: No.
0: So my second favorite album of original music from that era is the Synchronicity album by The Police.
1: Oh, I don't know that they name some of the songs. Pretty good classics.
0: On the Synchronicity album?
1: Yeah.
0: Well, Synchronicity, number one. Synchronicity, two. Both of those. Every Breath You Take.
1: There you go.
0: Wrapped Around My Finger.
1: Yeah. Oh, yeah. Yeah.
0: And King of Pain. Remember that? King of Pain.
1: I don't remember that one as well. I think Every Breath You Take, I think it's sampled on a few tracks.
0: Lots of them. And that song, by the way, ended up being the number one song of the year for 1983, Every Breath You Take.
1: Really?
0: Yep. There was only one other hit on the Beauty and the Beat album, but I love that album. Do you remember what the other hit was?
1: No.
0: First hit was Our Lips Are Sealed. The second hit was We've Got the Beat.
1: Well, there you go. Yeah. Classic. Right. And I tell you what, my daughters, they have to sit in the car and listen to me playing 80s music as we drive around. And
0: that's why my son asked for and received headphones for Christmas.
1: So, but they love it, man. I mean, they're rocking. And I mean, I even took my youngest to see the movie about Michael Jackson.
0: Oh, wow.
1: And she loves Michael Jackson. So, you know.
0: That's a bit troubling a little bit, but I understand. I get you.
1: Well, no, but I mean, and I had to explain to her the bad history, you know, behind all that, but he's almost, you know, too good to cancel.
0: I know. So. I'm with you. And he never, to his credit, he was never convicted of anything.
1: Right.
0: Okay. Well, listen, back to business here. And yesterday, one of the strangest public safety days that we've had in Columbia County in quite some time, we got word about halfway through the show that cops were combing the sidewalks and the side streets in my neighborhood, right down around the corner from where I live, looking for shell casings because some idiot was driving around shooting up Columbia County. Come to find out, it was not one idiot, it was four in the vehicle. And they were not only driving up and down residential streets in Columbia County, but also down Washington Road as well. I was told, and I don't have any hard numbers to back this up as to exactly how many it was. I was told there were so many 911 calls for people who saw these idiots doing this that it melted the system down. and again,
1: for real?
0: Yeah. I mean, they couldn't handle them all. The good news also is that Columbia County is made up of such astute and wonderful people. Very few of them say, oh, I'm not going to get involved. There were a whole bunch of folks that were willing to follow them and a few that offered to go ahead and engage with them in gunfight in the street there, I think. but that didn't happen. But they did get them. They got them right there.
1: They did a felony takedown on them.
0: Sure did.
1: And what happened, Austin,
0: came out with long guns, too, from what I was told.
1: And what happened, from what I understand, they were passing around this gun. Like, each one of them was, like, taking a turn, just, you know, shooting out of the window, just completely ridiculous. And
0: these are four individuals. One of them is from Columbia County. The other three are from South Carolina. And there's a mistake yesterday. I decided, rather than take the story down, I wanted everyone to relish in their misconceptions, including me, by the way, a little bit. But when I talked to Major Shedd with the Columbia County Sheriff's Department, as all this was coming out, I said, I'm curious, where are these people from? And he said, I'm curious, too, and I'll let you know as soon as I do. And he came back and said, well, got one residence here that we know of, and I think the other people live with them or staying with them, something like that. And so I was a little bit shocked when the statement came out that they were all residents of Evans. And there was an actual press release that said that yesterday. And so everyone knows, and at this, by this point, is either pissed off about and or laughing at this notion that we have some kind of competition as to whether or not it's better or safer to live in Columbia County versus Richmond County. And I hate to tell the folks in Richmond County, this, no contest. It is what it is. We don't have much serious violent crime in Columbia County. When we do have it, it's terrible. We had, you know, horrible murder-suicide not too long ago, domestic situation, heartbreaking. But generally speaking, thug crime, gang violence is, I don't want to say completely unknown, but I can't remember the last time we had a gang-related hit in Columbia County. I know that there was a gang-associated individual that actually came to Columbia County from Richmond County and killed a guy in his own driveway. But I can't remember the last time we had a gang related death in Columbia County. Do you know of one?
1: No, I don't as well. I often believe that they know not to mess around in Columbia County.
0: And they also know that virtually every human being that lives here will gladly rat you out in a heart. Ain't no covering up for nothing. If you're related to somebody, you might consider covering up for them. If it's your neighbor next door, they will sell you down the river as quick as a dollar bill. I mean, zip bang, happy to do it. And by the way, want to be standing there so they can spit on you as the cops take you away because they're insulted. Everybody knows what houses cost out here in Columbia County. Everybody knows the trouble that we go through to keep things clean and nice and everything. And you violate that public trust. All of us want a piece of your ass. It's just the truth. It's just the truth. And in Richmond County, there are a couple of idiots on Facebook that are local that are constantly deriding neighborhood folks in Augusta who tell on the gangbangers. And I thought about blocking them, but I want the world to know who they are. You can't count the people that would give you up in Columbia County if you pull something like these schmucks did yesterday.
1: Well, you know, I think you and I were talking about this off the air, but at least two of these guys have that were charged in this case. That they, first of all, they're all unemployed. I've confirmed that. they're all unemployed. Just met, and I'm like, don't they have jobs or something like to go to? And Major Shedd was like, no, all of them on the booking sheet are saying unemployed. One of them just finished up a sentence for meth distribution. And that's
0: they have a job. Excuse me, let me back up. They don't have a job, but they have a vocation.
1: Yeah, they do. And I was like, what could explain? I was asking my show, what could explain this nonsense behavior? You know, I mean, were they drunk? Were they high? You know, and my understanding is that they were so wanting to get their hands on that gun, get them off the street, the felony takeover, that wasn't even anything they did. It wasn't any kind of DUI. They were going for the felony drive-by shooting. And charge them. But yeah, that guy and the other guy both have actually more pending charges in Lexington County. So one has assault by mob and the other one has some breach of trust, grand larceny. And so after just having got out of prison, he's going to be facing additional time, I believe.
0: Unreal, unreal. Well, like I said, those idiots picked the wrong place. The one individual, there's a female. Have you got her name in front of you? The one that's from McKenzie. Is it McKenzie?
1: She's got a weird two. McKenzie McFerrin.
0: Okay. And so she's the one that lives here in Columbia County. And these folks.
1: No. Alexis Miller lives in Columbia County.
0: Oh, I'm sorry. Alexis Miller. I'm sorry. You're right.
1: Yeah. McKenzie
0: she's the one that lives McFerrin in Columbia County, and the other three were crashed into her place while they were having fun, I guess.
1: Yeah. Yeah, just bizarre, but the motive, just going around, you know, and not thinking cameras are going to catch them, and, you know, you would think Alexis would be smart enough to tell them, there are cameras everywhere in Columbia County.
0: You know? Are you able to search your email by keyword?
1: Yeah, and I've searched all four of these suspects. None of them.
0: No. I'm not talking about these suspects. I went back and searched up the word a minute ago, mugshot. I have 314 requests for the mugshots of these people.
1: Really?
0: It came in from yesterday on. And granted, that went on all day and all night because, they didn't release the mugshots till this morning.
1: That's right. And I let you kind of have the story last night. I was about to go to bed when I saw that they were releasing the names. I'm like, I'll wait for the mugshots in the morning.
0: I was going to say the mugshots. We didn't have access to them.
1: Right.
0: But that was crazy. 314 requests for the mugshot. Everybody wants to know what idiots in Columbia County look like and who they are.
1: Yeah.
0: I don't ever get that level of interest from anywhere else when it comes to the criminal activity. Aiken County, Richmond County, just doesn't happen.
1: And also, if you're like me, I often get accused of only putting black faces out there and stuff like that. I'm like, have you scrolled through our thing? We don't care who the dumb criminal is, if they're white, if they're black, if they're, you know, whatever. We're going to put them out there. And here you got a bunch of four white idiots, you know.
0: And I tell this story all the time, Greg, and you can back me up on it. When you run a crime story that has a suburban white element to it, either the victim or the perp, way more interest than the gangbanging stuff. Way more interest.
1: Sure. Sure.
0: It drives traffic. It really does. So, again, we kind of get back to a urgency of communication. I think the Columbia County Sheriff's Department did a really good job yesterday, like you said, in handling the case. But for some odd reason, I don't know why it took so long for us to find out where these people were really from. And that was a little odd.
1: Well, they probably, were going through the process. And I know a lot of these PIOs, Major Shev, is probably letting their guys do what they do and not interrupt them with, hey, what cities are they from? You know.
0: Well, again, so, everybody wants to know.
1: Yeah.
0: All right. Well, listen, always a pleasure, always educational. And you and I have an important discussion tomorrow at top of the show.
1: Yeah, that'll be interesting.
0: All right. You hang in there, buddy. We thank you so much. Jail Report, Greg Rickenbaugh, Augusta's award-winning best crime reporter of all time. See you tomorrow. We'll be back. Stay with us.
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20: Fox News Alert. More U.S. strikes on Iran. I'm Lisa Brady. The U.S. military just confirming new strikes have begun for a second night, aiming to hold Iran accountable and further degrade their ability to threaten freedom of navigation in the Strait of Hormuz. This after what CENTCOM calls unjustified aggression against commercial shipping and civilian crews. President Trump is on his way back from a NATO summit, telling reporters before leaving Turkey, negotiating with Iran may be a waste of time.
21: They want to make a deal, but they don't know how to make a deal. And then they go around shooting ships at night. I don't like that.
20: And saying earlier, he thinks a ceasefire agreement is over.
21: They're liars. They're cheats. They're sick people.
20: But he also says talks can continue. Iran responded to last night's U.S. strikes by targeting U.S. military sites in the region. On the summit sidelines, President Trump telling Ukraine's President Zelensky the U.S. will allow Ukraine to build its own Patriot air defense systems to counter Russian missile attacks. Also meeting with the new president of Syria.
21: Syria's become a very stable. I mean, it's amazing in a short period of time. It's really been stabilized, and we're proud of that.
20: Later notifying Congress, the U.S. will remove Syria as a state sponsor of terrorism as part of a normalization process with the new government. The defense raising DNA questions on day three of a hearing in Utah, where a judge will decide if there's enough evidence to send Charlie Kirk's accused assassin to trial.
22: Lawyers for Tyler Robinson questioned FBI forensic examiner Amanda Baker about a towel that was found wrapped around the alleged murder weapon. She said it contained DNA from both Robinson and his ex-lover and roommate Lance Twiggs. Defense attorney Michael Burt went after her testimony, suggesting the testing was flawed.
20: Fox's Claudia Cowan at the courthouse in Provo with the preliminary hearing expected to last all week. 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
26: 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I'm Gail Mino in the 24-hour WGAC News Center. Investigators returned to 4-year-old Javea Harris's home on Hillsborough Street in Aiken yesterday, combing that area for evidence as the search for the child's body continues. Harris's parents, Michelle A. Herring and Jamaria Harris, were charged with homicide by child abuse over the weekend after admitting the little girl's physical abuse and lack of medical attention led to her death about a month ago. The search for Javea's body has also included an area in Union and Fairfield counties where her parents lived before being evicted. A candlelight vigil will be held tomorrow evening at the Event Center on Shiloh Heights Road in Aiken, and tomorrow morning, Aiken County Sheriff Marty Sawyer is scheduled scheduled to update the latest on the investigation. Shots were fired from an SUV on multiple roads in Columbia County yesterday. Now, four people are in custody. The sheriff says no one was hurt, but the roof of Jeff's Sewing and Vacuum on Washington Road was damaged by one of those gunshots. Investigators say 25-year-old Alexis Miller of Evans was behind the wheel of the SUV. Three passengers also allegedly involved included Mackenzie McFerrin and Cody McKee, both of Lexington, South Carolina, and Meyer Burgess of Leesville. Major Andy Shedd with the Sheriff's Department says the three passengers were staying at Miller's house in Evans. All four charged with drive-by shooting. They're being held without bond in the Columbia County Detention Center. A Denmark man is missing, and police are offering a reward for information that will lead them to him. 61-year-old Bruce Staley was last seen June 18th on Maple Avenue in Denmark. He's black, 5'7", and 160 pounds. Anyone with information is asked to call the Bamberg County Central Dispatch, that number, area code 803-245-3000. Once again, the number 803-245-3000. The South Carolina Law Enforcement Division is also assisting in that search. Speaking of South Carolina, the annual tax-free weekend is only a month away. The Department of Revenue says back-to-school shoppers will be able to buy classroom essentials and other items, minus the state's 6% sales tax tacked on August 7th through the 9th. School supplies and related items, including computers, clothing and footwear, and some bed and bath items, can be purchased tax-free that weekend. It'll be the 26th tax-free weekend in South Carolina, where last year shoppers saved more than $1.5 million after buying more than $25 million worth of tax-free goods. WGEC News Time coming up on 5:06. The forecast is next.
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2: Tonight, expect a chance of a thunderstorm early this evening, followed by mainly clear skies and high humidity. The storms could bring heavy rain, leading to possible flooding and strong wind gusts in some areas. The temperature will drop to 74 degrees. For news, talk, and information, WGAC, I'm AccuWeather meteorologist Joe Lundberg.
3: 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Skies are partly cloudy. It's 97 degrees. The feels like still 103 degrees at 5:09. I'm Gail Mino of the WGAC 24-Hour News Traffic and Weather Center.
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Be along on a beautiful Wednesday afternoon. 706-863-5800 is the number. Before we get on with the news of the day and talk about some national stories, the war in Iraq is Iraq. Listen to me. The war in Iran is raging again. 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Okay, our buddies over at Fox are making quite a lot of noise. As a matter of fact, everybody is. John sent me a note on it, and David here, Samantha and Laura all talking about Iran. John sent me a note saying, Iran is playing Trump like a song, playing him so good you should put it in your music rotation for your show. I would disagree with it, but I guess to answer that, I could play You Don't Own Me. Hang on. What do you think? Or according to John, we could play the Go-Go's We've Got the Beat, Iran beating us. I often wonder, though, how anyone can make the point that a country whose Navy has been obliterated, whose Air Force doesn't exist anymore, and who has thrown every missile at us that they have access to, I wonder how they can consider themselves winning a war. Now, we're spending money. There's no doubt about that. And also, we're paying more for gasoline right now. But nobody on the left had too much of a problem with that when Joe Biden was president. We saw the price of everything jump up 23% during the Biden years. Now, we can debate back and forth who's responsible for that. I think that most human beings would have to agree, unless you're brain dead, that the policies of Donald Trump –

0: in most circumstances, lead to greater economic prosperity for everyone in the country. We've had some difficult things to deal with the Iran situation, but also with COVID when it came about during his first presidency. But up until COVID hit, we were cooking with gas. Some folks say, well, Austin, if he had just left Iran alone, you realize the Iranians were working on nuclear weapons that could kill not only Israel, wipe Israel off the map, but countless others that represent the Western civilization ideal that they despise. We have mouthy women over here. We have flamboyant gay people over here. And by the way, I'm a big fan of both mouthy women and flamboyant gay people. First of all, you want a mouthy woman because who in the world wants to be married to a sheep, right? Unless you're into that kind of thing. I love a woman that's got plenty of vim and vigor in her debating style and her ability to express herself. Flamboyant gays, what fun would any of us have without those folks in our life? And to some degree, I know we got people yelling at the radio right now saying, I don't have any flamboyant gay people in my life. Well, just the collected works of Charles Nelson Reilly, ladies and gentlemen. We would be without that completely, if it weren't for the flamboyant gays. who wants to do without Hoodoo from Lidsville, for Pete's sake? Match Game would not have been the same without Charles Nelson Reilly. Do you have any favorite famous gay people? She's getting her earphones on, ladies and gentlemen.
1: Of course, yeah.
0: Who do you have?
1: I mean, I watch Buzzer constantly, so all those guys on the old TV game shows.
0: Paul Lynn.
1: Yes.
0: Oh, Paul my God. Lynn. I forgot about him for a minute. Oh, gosh.
1: Yes. I love all of them.
0: And how in the world did everybody and their brother just not? I mean, I don't think I heard that Paul Lynn was gay until like long after he was dead. And you can look back now and say, well, but back in those days,
1: right?
0: You know, anyway, big fun watching those guys. Hip, hip, hooray, and whoop-de-doo. Do you remember the very first gay, out gay television character and who played him?
1: Ellen, wasn't it?
0: No. She may have been the first major sitcom star that was out of the closet who then did a show about it.
1: Right.
0: But this particular person was the first acknowledged gay character and actually caught hell from the gay community because part of the storyline was that he switched sides for a minute. Ooh, you'd be better off making a case that gay men were possessed by the devil than gay men having the possibility of being straight for a minute.
1: Right.
0: Yeah. That would have been the character of Jody Dallas. Does that not ring a bell with you? The actor was Billy Crystal, and it was on Soap.
1: Oh, Soap. Yeah. Okay.
0: That was the show that my mother and father did not want me watching that I snuck in the bedroom and watched on my little black and white TV.
1: Yeah, I never watched that show.
0: Yeah. So all of those folks, Paul Lynn, Charles Nelson Reilly, Jody Dallas, all of them. And by the way, I love the fact that the first gay character on television had a last name, Dallas. I love that. It's awesome. That delighted Ashley Brown no end, too. So he's much younger than I was, but he was informed this as a four-year-old, and he sat in the corner giggling the entire time. Yeah. That's how much we hate Dallas. Anyway, big fun. So think about how empty your life would be if you didn't have all those wonderful folks that entertain us and provide wonderful insight into the world. Having said that, Iran wants all of those folks dead. As much as I don't like Iran, as much violence and military might as I advocate against their leadership, I'm fine. They don't like me, but I'm not number one or number two on the list. They go after mouthy women and gay people first. So get ready. I'm number four down the list. I'm not Jewish either. I wonder if they had the opportunity to take out the gays first, mouthy women first, or Jewish people first. Who would they go after? Any ideas? Is there one person that Lily Tomlin, all of them at one time. Is Lily Jewish? I didn't know that. A mouthy woman, lesbian, Jewish. We understand this. All you left-leaning folks out there, that's what Iran represents. And as difficult as things can be, paying for all this and, you know, having to pay a little bit more gasoline and all this, I want to see every bit of political will Iran has broken. I want to see every political leader that advocates policy leading to the death and destruction of Jews, mouthy women, or gay people, I want to see them eliminated. And if it costs me more to fill up my car, I'm willing to do that. Somebody says, well, what if it's your son that goes over there? There's not been a single military suggestion that I've made or that I think we should consider that includes ground troops. We simply don't need to do that anymore. If we're serious and precise, and I'm hoping that President Trump is taking a few moments this afternoon to listen to the Austin Roadshow on his radio app, because I've given him the perfect solution. You carve Karg Island up into fifths and say all the military aggression against boats in the Straits of Hormuz, or actually for that matter, against American military forces and Israel, it all ends right now. And the next time that an Iranian attack harms or damages a boat in the Strait of Hormuz, an American military base, or Israel in any way, shape, or form, that 20% of Karg Island is going to be obliterated. And we're going to tell you ahead of time to get all your people out of there. And if you choose to stay, it's on you. But we're going to make sure that your money machine is broken. And oh, by the way, when all is said and done, when you finally do come back, we're going to run a tab and you're going to pay us back every dime for what we've spent breaking you. See, they gotta put me in charge. I can figure this stuff out. So that's how. Guess who I just got a note from? Ashley Brown, Soap. I wonder if AB heard that. That great joke about how we all laughed at the first gay man on television. His name was Dallas. That's funny stuff. All right, let's say hello to Brian standing by on line three. Dun, dun, dun. How you doing, Brian? What's up?
2: I just wanted to make two quick comments. One on the situation in Iran and then the local issue.
0: Yeah.
2: If I may.
0: Please.
2: The first thing is you go from Vietnam to Afghanistan to Iraq, all failures. But my shout out to the servicemen and women who sacrificed and did what they were told to do to go to a hostile place and fight. They were just simply being honest. But beyond that, all that battle and effort, beyond all that sweat and suffering, the hope and tragedy, those wars were failures. Everyone on Vietnam, Afghanistan, Iraq, and now we're in Iran, supposedly another threat to this country. And I say this, say that, everybody has their opinion. This war right here has the potential to bring Donald Trump's, President Trump's presidency come to crashing down. It really does. And I think he better step back like he was in his first term. He was very hesitant. You remember to send anybody to war. Remember that. And that's one thing I did admire about him at that time. He was not anxious to send troops into war. But now these young lions are in his ear, whatever, sucking up to him and just gassing him up. This situation in Iran could bring his presidency down. And to have sold America that there's some kind of threat to us, supposedly, and I don't see it yet, but...
0: Now, wait, hold on a second. You realize... Whoa. You realize the big... One of the big sticking points up to this point has been cleaning up the nuclear mess that was made when we bombed the hell out of their nuclear facilities. So why do you think they weren't dealing with nuclear development? And by the way, the very voices of the militant Iranians have been bragging the last couple of months that they're this close to being there with a weapon. So now that they've said that, I mean, Brian, this would be the equivalent of a rabid lunatic in your front yard who's got a gun in his hand who says, I got bullets in here. I swear I'm going to shoot you. I swear I am. If you don't leave me alone, I'm going to shoot you. You know what I'm going to do? I'm going to shoot him. And I don't know why we're not. I mean, but why are you saying that we didn't have a reason to go in there? The nuclear problem is the reason.
2: I'm ex-military. I have my opinion. You know, we just don't. And to show that it was some kind of open the door threat to America. Once again, all the other wars since Vietnam, we failed. Period. All this threat to America and all this. But I just wanted to say about the, because remember, we got 25,000 warheads. Okay, so anyway, but, you know, that little political part about that, I didn't want to debate it. I knew you were a great debater on that. I was just simply saying the way he's going about this right now. I'm a person that, if you threaten my country, and I thank you, Fred, I want to hurt you so bad to all that talking is just not worth it. I want to hit you hard enough to where you know I'm not playing. But we play. These are not really wars. They're military conflicts at the most, and with no real direction to me or real mission. And on that same note, I want to see this president right here, because remember, it cost George Bush the first his presidency. Remember? Clinton says, economy stupid. We've got too much violence in our streets by these young black and white males. This young generation is too much unrest in our street right now. I want to see this president. So wait a second. Let me get my home front in order, because it's out of order right now. America's streets, you see this stuff. I don't need to tell you. You get all this information first thing. We're out of order right now. Society is out of control. And let's forget Iran for a minute and their developments, and let's focus on getting America in order, you know, for a change.
0: All right. I got to run, Brian. Appreciate the call, man. Thank you very much. We got a little bit of breaking news here. The judge overseeing the case of Colt Gray, accused of killing four people and injuring nine others in a 2024 high school shooting, Appalachie High. I believe that's up in, is that Jackson County? I know it's near there. Moving the trial to Columbia County. In the order, the chief judge of the Piedmont Judicial Circuit says that jury selection will begin in October if the case continues on as it is expecting to be going on. So there we have it. All right, get to a break. We'll do that. We'll be back. Stay with us. The Austin Road Show continues, 95.1 FM, WGAC Augusta. We'll be right back. Stay with us.
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7: WGAC News Time, 5:30. I'm Gail Minel with the WGAC News Center. Augusta commissioners are grappling once again with budget issues. After balancing the current year's budget without a tax hike, they were warned at a budget retreat this week that next year's budget cannot be balanced by spending cuts alone.
8: We're going to probably have to go back like we did last year and cut again in personnel. We don't want to do that, but it's going to happen.
7: That's District 3 Commissioner Catherine Smith-Rice telling news partner WJBF News Channel 6 that spending and personnel cuts will be on the table as budget talks continue. City Administrator Tamika Allen also telling commissioners revenues are not keeping up with projections and that reduced spending alone will not balance the city books next year. A yearly outreach to seasonal farm workers will be held in Edgefield County later this week. Augusta University's College of Nursing will stage the 21st annual Costa Layman Health Fair outreach to primarily Hispanic and Latino farm workers who often face health care challenges and disparities related to their jobs. Those challenges often include heat and pesticide exposure, animal bites, hypertension, and mental health issues. The health fair will be held Friday from 7 to 9 a.m. at Costa Farms on Greenhouse Road in Trenton. The price of forever stamps is going up again and soon. The United States Post Office says the cost of a first-class stamp will go from 78 cents to 82 cents next Monday. The agency says the increase is needed, warning it could run out of money within the next year. The Postal Service says it's lost almost $1 billion annually since 2007. Cost-cutting measures have included reducing its workforce by more than 28,000. The United Way, the CSRA, has launched its Christmas in July campaign, getting a jump start on fundraising to make the holiday season brighter for area children. Organizers say United Way hopes to get the necessary funds to buy toys early, ensuring that an estimated 1,200 kids in the area will have gifts on Christmas morning. You can donate to the Christmas in July campaign through the end of this month online at EmptyStockingFundCSRA.org. Once again, that's EmptyStockingFundCSRA.org. The Hour's Top National Story, President Trump said Wednesday he considers the tentative ceasefire with Iran to be over, telling reporters at NATO Alliance's annual summit in Turkey that the agreement had become, in his words, a waste of time. Trump said he no longer believes Tehran is negotiating in good faith, accusing Iran's leaders of agreeing to terms in private before publicly denying them. Trump said U.S. negotiators will continue talks with Iran, but predicted they'll go nowhere. The comments came hours after the U.S. launched strikes on Iranian military targets and revoked a license authorizing the sale of Iranian oil, saying the moves were retaliation for Tehran's attacks on commercial shipping in the Strait of Hormuz. WGAC News Time, 5:33. The forecast is coming right up.
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18: Tonight, expect the chance of a thunderstorm in some areas early this evening, followed by mainly clear skies and humid conditions. These storms may bring heavy rain, leading to possible flooding and strong wind gusts. The temperature will drop to 74 degrees. For News Talk and Information WGAC, I'm AccuWeather meteorologist Joe Lundberg.
7: AccuWeather was brought to you courtesy of Peachtree Pools. Peachtree Pools, you could be swimming this summer. Skies are partly cloudy. The temperature 96 degrees at 5:39. I'm Gail Mino with the WGAC 24-hour news traffic and weather center.
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0: Hey, boy, the things that I say on this show that bring the most response, really strange. I just got cussed out because somebody says that Kentucky Fried Chicken is the best chicken there. Look, everybody's got an opinion. I'm just here to tell you, when it comes to sit-down restaurants in Augusta, Georgia, I've never had any better fried chicken than I've had at Frog and a Hen. And another emailer wanted to know, what in the world kind of flavors do you have for fried chicken? Well, that's a good question when you think about it. Because in popular fried chicken orders, maybe the only people that ever gave you much of a choice, and I'm not talking about like white meat versus dark meat. For a long time, Kentucky Fried Chicken had regular recipe and extra crispy. I always loved original recipe. Loved it. Still do. But at Frog and the Hen, they got a whole lot of different flavors on the roasted side when it comes to the sauces. But when it comes to the fried chicken, they've got Southern, they've got Nashville Hot, and they've got honey butter. And you just absolutely got to sample them to understand how good they are. I don't know any other way to tell you. It's my personal opinion. Just check it out. All right. Just wanted to clear that up since apparently there was a huge debate. Austin, you forgot about Three's Company, talking about gay characters. Jack Tripper wasn't really gay. He pretended to be. He wasn't really gay. And besides that, I think Soap predates Three's Company anyway. I think Soap came on before Three's Company. I could be wrong on that, but again, doesn't matter because Jack Tripper wasn't really gay. He was just pretending to be to get away with being a horn dog living with two women. Let's see. Philip has a comment on line one. How you doing, Philip?
20: All right. Appreciate you taking my call.
0: Thank you, sir.
20: Just wanted to kind of piggyback off what your early caller was saying before the break. You know, it seems to me a lot of people just do not meticulously keep up with the history of what Iran have said, done, did, you know. And they think everything just started with Iran since Trump got in office, you know. And it's like he's been having this same perspective about dealing with Iran long before Netanyahu got back in there the second, the third, you know, even the first time. And so, and then all the threats from them, all the people from that have gotten killed over the years by Iranian proxies and whatever. So I can tell you, callers do not meticulously keep up with history, what's going on, and how they have kept all the active darkness going on in the Middle East over the past 40-some years.
0: Well, let me ask you this. You know, the Strait of Hormuz shutdown doesn't affect America nearly as much as it affects everybody else because we're producing our own oil. I mean, it does make the cost go up, but we're not, you know, in dire straits the way some of these other countries are. Why are they taking no responsibility whatsoever for keeping those waterways clear? That is just the rest of the world has shown itself to be, in both the Ukrainian situation and the Iranian situation, to be gutless, spineless jellyfish.
20: Exactly.
0: I would not give a red friggin' dime for any of them. And I don't understand. I don't understand it. Makes no sense. It is a common sense situation. The flow of oil, the free flow of oil, has one enemy in the world right now. Iran. Iran so far away. Yep. Flock of seagulls. I'm telling you, it makes no sense that Saudi Arabia, Kuwait, all the rest of them haven't joined in on this and really put it to them and let them know, hey, America's going to come and go. Donald Trump's going to come and go. You're going to be next door neighbors to us in the Gulf, in the Persian Gulf, for the rest of your existence. You need to cut this crap out. You have lost your right to a military. You have lost your right to a nuclear weapon. And we're all going to sit around here with all of our guns collectively aimed at you. And we will shut you down forever if you don't stop. And none of them, a bunch of gutless friggin' cowards.
20: Well, they've established this fear over time because of the fact that Iranians have sent suicide bombers, not just in Israel. They have sent these spies around the globe and have done some, you know, mischievous things, you know, killing people and whatever. And they've created a cloud of fear, especially in some of these Western countries that own the European continent. And then, of course, when China comes along later in Russia, you know, because Russia used to be at odds with most of them in the Middle East, you know. And here yet, lately, they have been kind of coming alongside each other. You know, so it's just the fact that all this fear that they've created, along with our Democratic Party here in our own country, they've created such a large cloud of fear globally. That's the reason why they act, care, and conduct themselves in that manner, you know, and act like they're gutless and spineless. And pretty much, if you've heard of Prometheus, this lady that was Susan, I can't think of her last name, she can give you the backdrop of the U.K., you know, because that's why the U.K. been treating us like we're their protectors for the longest, and then they act like they could run our country from England. And then Trump then came in and shut that down. That's what's going on, if you want to get to the deep side of it.
0: All right. Appreciate the call, Philip. Have a good one. 706-863-5800. John, standing by line two. What's up, John?
1: I told Mom Michelle your new name is Pete Hegseth Jr. you think you're a military genius?
0: I don't know. No. I don't think I'm a military genius. I think that a lot of this stuff is common sense, and we are where we are because the rest of the world has allowed. Excuse me. I don't know what happened there. Or something just made noise. The rest of the world has allowed Iran to turn them all into their bitches.
1: Well,
0: for them to be Iran's bitches, and I don't understand that. I don't know what Saudi Arabia and the rest of them are afraid of. I really don't know.
1: Well, it's been that way. Well, look, your thing when you text me back to my low yield nuke. That's
0: on Karg Island, John. On Karg Island.
1: Well, look, Austin. All right, I loaded nukes in the Air Force. It was called the B-61. Well, it's on the internet. And it's a pretty good-sized nuke, and it's a tactical nuke. But do you know, you drop a tactical nuke, the tactical nukes are pretty much the equivalent of what we dropped on Japan. That's a low-yield nuke. So you imagine dropping that bomb on Clark Island. Oh, yeah, you're going to destroy the island. You're going to contaminate the whole area. And then you know what's going to happen on the other side? Because you just open the can. Pandora's box. And then Russia will say, well, hey, the U.S. just nuked Iran over oil. Hey, we going to nuke Ukraine. So you see what you're going to open up? There's no way that would work.
0: First of all, you can't compare Karg Island with Ukraine. If you announce ahead of time.
1: Once you use a nuke on that country, then you're giving Russia the green light.
0: No, you're not. No, you're not.
1: Why not?
0: Again, Karg Island is I'm going to answer the question. Karg Island is isolated. It is an island. You go in with low level. Jesus. John, let me finish. You go in with low yield, and they've got all kinds, as you well know, all levels of flavors. I'm sitting here looking at a whole list of them here. Neutron bombs, all kinds of. You can go in with a real serious quick burst of energy and radiation that dissipates almost immediately, or you can go in and drop one that's messy as hell. But you can do it with precision. And or you don't even have to do that since we're aiming at industrial sites. You can just use conventional weapons to go in and take out the industrial heart of Karg Island. Now, again, you tell them ahead of time. Hold on. You tell them ahead of time you're doing that.
1: That could do it, but it won't be no nuclear bombs. You're, what I'm saying. There are plenty other bombs we could drop. We could drop the, not the penetrator. But, you know, they have
0: the bunker buster. I know what you're talking about.
1: No, not that one. No, you have a, you have like this big Moab. They dropped it on.
0: That's the one that weighs. That's the one that weighs 32,000 pounds.
1: Yeah, the mother of all bombs. It's not the penetrator. It's a.
0: Okay,
1: so
0: well,
1: I'm just saying.
0: Okay, look, here's the thing. Here's the thing. We need to lay out something very specific.
1: Oh yeah,
0: you know better than anybody, John, because you've been around for a long time. You know better than anybody. This country, Iran, understands one language, and it's violence. And that's all they understand. They don't care about anything else.
1: Been like that.
0: Good. Then we need to give it to them, John, and we can do it without one human being in an American uniform setting foot on Iranian soil. You know how many people have died in the Iranian war, John? Right on the American side.
1: Look.
0: On the American side.
1: Let me give you an example.
0: Hold on. Answer the question. You know what the number is?
1: I don't know how many people.
0: It's 13.
1: Information on.
0: 13. Do you know how many people have been murdered in Augusta in 2026?
1: Man, don't compare murders to wars. I told you that once before.
0: I'm just saying it's a similar body count. It's actually 11. And by the way, congratulations, Sheriff's Department. That's down from 20 this time last year. In Augusta, Georgia. 11 murdered human beings versus 13 dead human beings in Iran.
1: A war
0: I'm just giving you the totals, John. And in the meantime, tens of thousands of dead Iranians.
1: Let me say this before you cut me off you just talk over people so they can't get a point. The only time we've ever considered that I ever heard that we would have dropped a nuke was doing Desert Storm. Was when Saddam Hussein said he was going to use chemical weapons. And the thing was, if he'd have chemical weaponized and killed a bunch of us, then the deal was that we was going to drop tactical nukes on their butts. The only time I remember that we came close to doing it. Now, that's something that's different. But for an oil line, nah.
0: It's not an oil line. It's the free flow of it's the economy of half the world, and you know we can use whatever kind of weapons we need to break them.
1: I'm
0: but,
1: just telling you there are plenty of
0: okay,
1: stuff we can
0: all right. You get all excited about nuclear that they're building nuclear. Let's show them what nuclear can do, John. Since it's the thing, they're so in love with nuclear, let's give them one right up their rear end. How about that? Again, you warn them ahead of time. Karg Island's far enough away, you could put according to what I'm reading here, low radiation nuclear weapons, no fallout elsewhere. We'll be back.
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0: Or you make John happy and just bomb the hell out of him with conventional weapons. I'm up for either one, but we gotta take action in the best way that makes sense for us, not them, or for anybody else. 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
0: Very little time left on the program. We got Carl standing by. Let's see if we can get him in quick. Carl, what you got?
26: I know we ain't got much time, Austin, but the internet is loaded with all kinds of information. What's true or not, I don't know. I'm surprised your buddy PK hadn't called about it. But it's about Walensky, how he was a neo-Nazi before he the CIA got him in there being the president, and how he closed the churches and put the priest, the priests in jail, and how he still got the churches closed down. And I mean, there's just all kinds of information out there on the internet. But I watch mostly conservative sites. So I just appreciate it if you do a little research, see if you can come up with something.
0: PK's actually sent me some of the links to those stories, and I don't think they've made a good case that Walensky was a Nazi. And one of the reasons I can tell you this is because if they had, Vladimir Putin himself would be beating that drum and singing those praises. Nobody hates the Nazis, maybe except more than us, than the Russians. See you tomorrow, gang. Hang in there.
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27: Another round. I'm Lee Silicera, Fox News. U.S. Central Command confirming a second round of strikes on targets in Iran.
28: This is something that President Trump said earlier here at a NATO summit in Ankara, Turkey, that would probably happen in response to Iran targeting those three commercial vessels in the Strait of Hormuz. President Trump saying earlier today the ceasefire with Iran is over, but he does not see the war restarting.
27: Fox's Lucas Tomlinson in Ankara, Turkey. CENTCOM posting on X, the United States is holding Iran accountable for recent unjustified aggression against commercial shipping and civilian crews freely navigating a vital international waterway. President Trump on his way back to Washington after the NATO summit in Turkey, where he met with the leader of Ukraine to discuss its defense against Russian attacks.
29: Ukraine's asked for years for a license to produce American Patriot interceptors. They're in short supply, but badly needed to counter Russian bombardments. At the NATO summit in Turkey, President Trump gave counterpart Vladimir Zelensky what he wanted.
30: This way you can't complain that we're not giving them enough. It's a make them yourself. We haven't informed the company of that yet, but that'll work out all right. Sure, they'll be thrilled.
29: Despite a rough past relationship, President Trump praised President Zelensky and the Ukrainian people, adding he believes a deal to end the war is finally on the horizon.
27: Fox's Jonathan Savage in Turkey. A federal judge has ordered writer E. Jean Carroll be paid the $5.8 million that's been held in escrow since a jury found President Trump sexually abused and defamed her. Lawyers for the president have asked the court to block the payment while they appeal. Wall Street, the major index, has ended the day mixed after President Trump raised doubts earlier today that the temporary ceasefire with Iran's over. The Dow lost 576. The Nasdaq added 51. The S&P minus 21. Oil prices rose, ending the day at about $72 a barrel. 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
1: Welcome back inside the Truist Studios. Barrett and Chris with you. 6:40 first pitch. When we get going, you'll see Grant Holmes on the mound for the Braves. Jared Jones for the Pirates. Let's break it down.
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1: All right, Jared Jones, 24 years old. He was a second-round pick in 2020. So, of course, he did not play minor league baseball in 2020. So he was out of baseball, I guess, for a little while, finding a high school field to throw at after being drafted. He's 1-1, has a 5.28 ERA, 11 walks, and 31 strikeouts. And he went four innings, gave up one earned run, struck out six last time out. But this is not a bullpen game, but it's kind of going to be a bullpen game because he has not gone more than five innings in any game this year. So we talked earlier about the Pirates bullpen being a little sketchy, and that might be a compliment based on really what they have become. But you're going to see a lot of bullpen door open today because this guy does not last long in games.
2: He threw 121 innings 2 years ago in 2024, did not pitch last year. So I'm sure they're also being a little bit cautious with him now as they try to get him back. I don't know what the upside is. 2020 draft, as you said, that's the COVID year. So he loses a year, but he was a 22-year-old who made his debut and started 22 games for them. He's absolutely in their plans. He's absolutely the type of guy that will get paid minimum for the next couple of years. Mm-hmm. And if you get 22-plus starts at a 22-year-old version of him, if he's healthy – and you temper the innings this year because he did not throw last year up here, you give him an opportunity to settle in. And I'm not telling you he's supposed to be a guy you rely on the back end of September, maybe even, God willing, for the Pirate fans, October. But they actually have a plan for him. And when you bring a guy up at 22 and you give him 22 starts, and he's here sort of as that group of guys that you thought in Keller and Skeens and others were going to be there, he's just a little bit behind the times because he missed an entirety of a season.
1: Does not get a lot of swing and miss. Does get a lot of swing and miss, I should say. Top 8th percentile in whiff percentage. Opponents 184 against his fastball. Grant Holmes going for the Braves, 5-4, a 3.83 ERA, 5 innings, 5 hits, 2 runs. Only one of them were earned. 1 walk and 2 strikeouts in a win over the Mets last time out. We talk about walks a lot with Grant Holmes. He has one walk over his last two appearances. So that little trip to the bullpen and now coming back, it might have helped him get under control a little bit more. Again, the second time through the lineup has been his bugaboo. But if you're not walking many people, you're getting through that second time through the lineup relatively easy, at least by Grant Holmes standards. So it is nice to see him with a little bit more control.
2: Yeah. And at the end of the day, they have a couple of guys who can beat you in this lineup. You don't score the third most runs in baseball unless you do. Good enough home run hitters. You just can't give them freebies. Don't hit a guy. Don't walk a guy. Don't do anything that absolutely puts you in a position where those numbers second time through hurt you. Don't create more traffic where all of a sudden it's the second time through, but you're feeling squeezed. You've given up two or three runs already. Your manager is going to put you on a shortish hook. If you're 3 runs into a start as you're going through the second time through, he controls the first time. Don't make it possible. Again, it can't really happen because you need the guy to throw some innings. But don't make your pitching coach and your manager have to be talking about it's a

0: 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We'll take a break. When we come back, we'll get the keys to the game. 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
1: 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Incidentally, Dylan Cease lost his no-hitter against the Giants. Nobody out in the top of the ninth. Ilio Ramos with a single into center field. So Dylan Cease loses his no-hitter, and he is now out of the game. It is 10-0, though. I think his win might be safe out there in the Bay Area. 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We just talked about second time through the lineup for Grant Holmes. It's been even worse for Jared Jones. 7.82 ERA the second time through the lineup. That would explain a lot, as he only goes four or five innings, five the max this year. So keep that trend going. Second time through the lineup, learn from Jared Jones your first time and then light him up the second time.
2: I'll tell you, strikeout to walk ratio is basically 3-1. He's only given up five home runs in 30 innings. It's not bad. I'm just sure they're keeping an eye on him. The 5.28 ERA and the whip.

0: 1.3 and change, hovering by 1.4. There's still rust, I'm sure, that he's working off. But give him credit. He was one of those guys in March of 2024 that said, oh, just a strain. Good news. Mm-hmm. We took a picture. 2 months later, he was getting Tommy John surgery.
1: Yeah.
0: So remember, coming back after a year and everybody crossing their fingers, it's going to be okay. That was a 23-year-old guy at the point who had to be told, you're going to be sitting, you're going to go through the rehab. But he did it in a year's time. And he did it, quite honestly, mm-hmm. basically a year to the day where he was pitching back in the bigs, which meant that all of the things he did with extended spring, they decided to bring him up. They thought he was good to go.
1: Yep. Hopefully he's not good to go today in terms of going more than five innings. Hopefully the Braves get him early and often in the game. We'll take a break. When we come back, we'll get our prize picks, and then we'll send you north to Pittsburgh. 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
1: 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I've got two of them. Mauricio Dubon just keeps hitting. He's going to have more than 1.5 hits, runs, RBIs, and there will be at least one first inning run. I went the other way. Yesterday, there were quite a few. In fact, 5 total between the two teams. There will be at least one today. That will pay 2.4x if it hits.
2: Let me give you a bonus number. We ran the numbers today. 15-16. That's the Braves record when they lay even in the home run battle against any opponent this year. You hit two, I hit two. They're 15-16. You hit none, I hit none. 15-16. When they lose the home run battle like last night, they're 10-19. Do the math. When they win the home run battle, they're 27-4. So I knew it felt this way. I knew that this is the type of team that, you know, they beat you in a submission a couple of times in the last handful of years. There were stretches where they did it. Again, I cannot believe the Pittsburgh Pirates actually have one more home run than the Atlanta Braves this season, but they do. But 27-4, and it's just a really simple thing. I'm not telling you it should be that good, but it makes sense. This just feels like when this team plays bombs away, or their pitchers keep the ball in the ballpark, that number of 27-4 is stout.
1: That is a big, big number. It's easy to say, okay, well, yeah, they win when they out-homer the other team. Yeah, that's true. But 27-4 is an insane stat.
2: Yeah, you can hit a solo.
1: Three solos.
2: Yeah, and all of a sudden you're looking around like they did. Five hits, 3 solos, 4 runs. So those types of things can happen. It's a standout number. 27-4 in anything. If you give me a condition where a baseball team halfway through the year is 27-4 at something, I'll say, good, do more of that. This one feels like a good, do more than that.
1: Yeah. I mean, and look, that's what happened with, game 3 of the homestand where the Braves had 4 home runs. They were all solo home runs. I believe we lost that game. We won that game, but it was still like in doubt towards the end. It's like, if you pound somebody into submission, they submit. And it's very, very easy this game. Three-run home runs when the opportunity presents itself, do it. Take advantage.
2: Keep an eye on this. Everybody should be available. The only thing, J.R. Richie, I don't even know what they're planning on doing. But it does feel like the bullpen should be available tonight.
1: Yeah, it does sound like everybody will be around. And, of course, there was that move made today. Victor Maderos up for his second stint this year with the Atlanta Braves. Connor Thomas sent down after last night's game.
2: It was a roughshod group of numbers, but I do believe the Braves, by the way, hold a distinction. 52 players have played for the Braves. That's the most of anybody in Major League Baseball. The Cleveland Guardians have only used 5 starters.
1: That seems impossible. That seems absolutely impossible in this day and age. I don't even know how you do that right now. We'll take a break, or we'll finish. We'll send you up there to Pittsburgh for all of us here at the Braves Radio Network. This has been the Ford Leadoff Show. Game 2, Braves and Pirates next.
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0: team in baseball knows what it means when Atlanta comes to town. And the Braves have spent this season reminding the whole league exactly why.
1: And he swings and it's one high and deep to left field. Green to the wall. And it's gone! Home run, Ozzy Albies!
0: Pull up a chair, Braves fans, because your Atlanta Braves are ready to go.
1: Olson annihilates this thing. Soaring to right and gone! Two-run homer. That was barreled to the chop house.
0: Atlanta Braves baseball on the Braves Radio Network is brought to you by the original Louisiana hot sauce, Bayou Sun, your local Ford dealers, proud partner of your Atlanta Braves, the Home Depot, 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Tonight, the Braves and Pirates keep it going along the Allegheny River in Pittsburgh as Atlanta looks for another big win on the road. 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
2: Good evening, everybody, and welcome into Atlanta Braves baseball. Tonight from PNC Park in Pittsburgh, Pennsylvania. It'll be game two in a series of three between the Braves and the Pirates. On the mound for the Braves tonight, right-hander Grant Holmes. He'll be opposed by right-hander Jared Jones. Great to have you with us tonight, alongside Nick Green and our producer-engineer Jonathan Chadwick. Ben Ingram here with you. And Nick, there are a lot of elements that go into winning a baseball game, and you need so many things to go your way to win one. But the Braves' biggest need, before even touch on anything else, is a good outing tonight from Grant Holmes. He needs to be good, needs to go deep in a game, and the Braves simply haven't had much of that from starters lately.
3: No, they haven't, and it's been a bit of a struggle. Now, you feel like this team has the ability to get back on track, but it starts with starting pitching, and they have not been able to go deep in a ball game. We've seen the bullpen kind of taxed as of late. You cannot keep using the same guys every single time. You can't go four innings out of the bullpen every single time out either. So Grant Holmes needs a good start today. The last couple of outings, one in relief and then the last start, were pretty good. Now, the question is, does Walt Weiss let him try to go through that lineup for a third time? That second time through has been an issue for him. Can he get through it three times to get through six innings?
2: And here's some numbers to back all that up. You look at the last month for the Braves. Dating back to June 9th, Nick, the Braves have the worst record in the majors at 7-17, and the Braves starters in that span have a record of 5-13 with a 6.08 ERA. So that's exactly the key. That has to improve before we really get to any other element of the game of baseball.
3: It definitely does. And we've seen this team from time to time this year where they play from behind. It feels like we have to come back in every single game for the most part. Now, the question is, can you limit the early damage if you do give up runs early? If you give up a three spot, a four spot early on, it's tough to come back from. We saw it last night. The Braves scored one in the top of the first inning, take the lead, and then give it right back in the bottom of the first inning where they give up four runs. When you have that deficit early on, it's tough for these guys to come back from.
2: Here's another big question for you. How do you get Ryan O'Hearn out? Because we had no idea, no answer for that last night.
3: I got the answer. Put Jorge Mateo on the mound and do not throw him breaking balls. He hit three hanging breaking balls for homers last night.
2: Yes, he did. Going for the Pirates, Jared Jones. He's just 24 years old, coming off Tommy John. I know you have a lot more to say about him once we get into the game, but a promising young arm for them.
3: Yeah, he's exciting. And you see Paul Skeens last night. He gets up to 98, 99 miles an hour. Jared Jones gets up to 101. So if you like hard fastballs, you like this matchup with Jared Jones today.
2: All right, when we come back, I'll introduce you to the lineups right after that first pitch. Braves and Pirates coming up tonight on the Atlanta Braves Radio Network.
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0: 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And the accounts and descriptions of this game may not be disseminated without the express written consent of the Atlanta Braves.
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0: Back in Pittsburgh, taking it right up to first pitch, game two in this series. Braves looking to bounce back from a 12-4 defeat last night, and it's time now for the starting lineups powered by Georgia Power, the official electric energy partner of the Atlanta Braves. We'll start off with the visiting Braves. Managed by Walt Weiss, Braves have a record of 52-38. They're in first place in the East with a two-game lead over the Phillies. This will be game number 91 of the season for the Braves. 71 left to be played and trying to snap a three-game losing skid. Leading off of the Braves tonight, center fielder Michael Harris. Batting second, second baseman Ozzie Albies. And hitting third, first baseman Matt Olson. Batting cleanup, the DH, Drake Baldwin. Hitting fifth, it'll be the left fielder Mauricio Dubon. Batting sixth, third baseman Austin Riley. Hitting seventh, right fielder Mike Yastrzemski. Batting eighth, the former Pirate Joey Bart. Batting ninth, shortstop Jorge Mateo. And on the mound for the Braves, right-hander Grant Holmes. He's 5-4 with a 3.83 ERA. So again, for the Braves, it'll be Harris, Albies, Olson, Baldwin, Dubon, Riley, Yastrzemski, Bart, Mateo, and Holmes on the mound. Those are the Braves. Now for Don Kelly's Pirates. They've won three straight. They're two games over 500 at 47-45. That's good enough for fourth place in the Central as they are 11.5 games back of division-leading Milwaukee. They'll lead it off tonight with their center fielder, Jake Mangum. Batting second, second baseman Brandon Lau. And hitting third, left fielder Brian Reynolds. Batting cleanup, right fielder Esmerlin Valdez. Hitting fifth, last night's hero for Pittsburgh, the first baseman Ryan O'Hearn. He'll be followed by the third baseman Nick Gonzalez, batting sixth. Hitting seventh, the DH Marcelo Zuna, the former Brave. Batting eighth, shortstop Jared Triolo. Batting ninth, catcher Henry Davis. And on the mound, the right-hander Jared Jones. He's 1-1 with a 5.28 ERA. So again, for the Pittsburghers, it'll be Mangum, Lau, Reynolds, Valdez, O'Hearn, Gonzalez, Ozuna, Triolo, Davis, and Jones on the mound. You know who's in there. They'll be on the field when we come back. Braves and Pirates coming up on the Atlanta Braves Radio Network.
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0: Another warm and steamy night here in Pittsburgh. Braves and the Pirates ready to do battle in the second game of this series. Lineup cards being exchanged right now at home plate. Braves about to come out of the first base dugout. Tonight they're wearing their traveling gray uniforms. Gray tops, gray pants, red lettering, red numerals outlined in navy. Atlanta across the chest on top of the tomahawk. Meanwhile, over there in the third base dugout, the Pirates wearing black uniform tops, white pants, gold lettering, gold numerals, and Pittsburgh across the chest in cursive. 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Behind the plate calling balls and strikes tonight is Edwin Moscoso. The first base umpire is Nick Lentz. Second base umpire is Hunter Windelstedt. And the third base umpire and crew chief is Vic Carapazza. 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Well, unfortunately, a rough night for the Braves last night. A historic night for the Pirates and in particular for Ryan O'Hearn. We mentioned several times last night, he set a new franchise record for RBIs in a game, had a 10 RBI game, and the news today, his batting helmet from last night shipped off to Cooperstown. So that'll be on display there in Cooperstown after the young man made history last night for the Pirates. He came up to the plate a couple times with a chance to tie the major league record. If you think back to his evening last night, he came up with runners at second and third in the fourth inning, grounded out, and then he singled in the eighth inning with a man aboard, and if he did another home run, he'd have been talking about 12 RBIs at that point. But it was an awfully historic night for this organization that's been around since the 1880s, and he's the only Pirate in the franchise's history to drive in 10 in a single game. I tell you, the next thing that they're looking at now is the two-game Major League record. In fact, the two-game Major League record is 15 by Tony Lazzari, May 23rd and 24th, in 1936. So he had 10 last night. Of course, the Braves got to be careful with O'Hearn tonight, make sure he doesn't do more damage this evening. Pirates fan out defensively with Ryan O'Hearn at first base, Brandon Lowes at second base, Jared Triolo is the shortstop, and Nick Gonzalez is at third. In the outfield for the Pirates, Brian Reynolds in left field, Jake Mangum in center, Esmerlin Valdez the right fielder. The catcher is Henry Davis, and on the mound, the 24-year-old righty Jared Jones, 6 feet tall, 210 pounds. He's from Whittier, California, and this righty is making his eighth start of the season. He's 1-1 with a 5.28 ERA. Got a no decision in his last turn. That was a game the Pirates won. That was on July 2nd at Philadelphia, as he went four innings, giving up one run, couple hits, two walks, six strikeouts. And Nick, he's gone five innings just one time this season. That was on June 4th. That's the only win that he's had this year. That was at Houston, but they're being ultra careful with him as he comes back from Tommy John.
1: Yeah, it's one of those situations where you know he's got a big arm, you know, he has a big bright future for this team as well, and you don't want to get him hurt trying to extend him too much coming back from that internal brace surgery. It's a four-pitch mix. The fastball sits about 98, 99 miles an hour. He's 96 to 101. It's been his best pitch. He's got a slider that's been hit pretty hard overall. It's 89, 93. A changeup, gets a lot of swing and miss, a lot of ground balls, and a curveball as well.
0: Michael Harris climbing in. He's ready. So is Jared Jones. And now for the ball game. First pitch misses outside, starting up at 6:41 Eastern, 5:41 Central, and 86 degrees here in Pittsburgh. Just a couple of very small cotton ball clouds in the sky. Beautiful canopy of blue. Lots of sunshine here as we start this game. That pitch misses to Michael Harris, showed him a fastball at 99 and a 2-0 count. The time of the first pitch is always brought to you by Schumann Farms. Look for Real Sweet Brand Vidalia Onions from Schumann Farms in a store near you. Michael Harris, two hits last night, including a double, also scored a run. Takes a strike on the outside corner, that fastball at 99. Mentioned that Jones is coming back from the internal brace surgery. He survived a scare here recently, as he took a line drive off that surgically repaired elbow in June, and he sat about a week before returning. Harris swings and misses at a fastball coming in at 100. So I'm sure that was a scary situation to take that line drive right off of that surgically repaired elbow.
1: Yeah, and you feel good about how he's come back from that, too. That fastball is actually harder this year than it was in 2024 before he had the surgery, too.
0: To two-cent foul. That's interesting, isn't it?
1: It is very interesting because we look at Spencer Shire. Now, there aren't a lot of cases of internal brace surgery. There have been a few, but Spencer is the one case that we follow, and his velocity has been down a couple of miles an hour from when he was healthy. It's been reversed for Jared Jones.
0: Yeah, Jones throwing harder since the operation. Here's the 2-2 pitch on the way to Michael Harris. Michael takes a called third strike on a fastball at 101, and he will challenge this. He thought it was low. Henry Davis looked like he caught it low and then pulled the mitt up to frame it. Let's see what the ABS tells us. First ABS challenge of the game, and that is a strike. Goodness. That's a perfect pitch. That's 101 miles an hour, and maybe a 12th of the baseball scraped the bottom of the zone. I don't know what you're supposed to do with that, Nick.
1: Yeah, I think those pitches are really hard to determine whether they're strikes or not, especially when you have that kind of velocity at the bottom of the zone. He's got good carry at the bottom as well, and from the angle of the pitch, it looks like it's going to be low and sits right on those knees.
0: Ozzie Albies is the batter. No score on the top of the first inning. There's a called strike. Showed him a fastball at 100. This is the first time outside of a spring training game the Braves have ever seen Jones. Now, we've seen him a time or two down in the Grapefruit League, but never in the regular season. A one pitch on the way from the righty. Ozzie sends it foul into the seats of the second deck along the third baseline. For Jones in his career, this is his 30th Major League appearance. And he's posted a career record of 7-9 with a 4.36 ERA. Just his second season in the big leagues, seeing the Braves for the first time. 0-2 to Ozzie, missed high and outside with a fastball. Nothing but heat right out of the chute tonight by Jared Jones.
1: And I think that's something to look at today, too, is how does he use that fastball? It's been about 38% of the time so far this year.
0: 1-2 pitch. And Albies breaks his bat, bounces one weakly to second base, clubbed by Lau, wings it to first base, two down.
1: But you look at Paul Skenes last night, and I don't know exactly the game plan to start out, but he finishes with 53% four-seamers, which was the highest of any game of his or his season. So it could be the same formula for Jared Jones here today.
0: Well, my question about that is that just him wanting to get back to the basics, or do they deem that pitch the one that is best for the lineup that he was facing last night? There's a called strike to Matt Olson.
1: Well, the Braves had a tough time getting to the top of the zone with the fastball from Skenes, so you would assume with a couple ticks up on the velocity with Jones, could be the same issue today.
0: Two down, bases empty, 0-1 pitch to Matt Olson, and he swings over the top of a slider for strike two. Braves scored one run in the first inning last night, but then gave up four in the bottom of the first inning, and were defeated 12-4. Matt Olson trying to keep the Braves out of a 1-2-3 top of the first inning. And Jones has racked up two quick outs on a dozen pitches. Way ahead of Olson. And the 0-2 pitch on the way from the right-hander. Olson swings and misses at a curveball for strike three. And it's a stellar start in the first inning for Jones. Braves go down in order. We go to the bottom of the first inning. Braves nothing. And the Pirates coming up when we come back.
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0: alongside Nick Green and our producer-engineer, Jonathan Chadwick. Ben Ingram here with you from Pittsburgh. No score in the bottom of the first inning. It'll be Jake Mangum, Brandon Lau, and Brian Reynolds for Pittsburgh taking on the right-hander, Grant Holmes. Here's the first pitch on the way from Grant. First pitch swinging by Mangum, arcing foul on the left field line and out of play. And it's nothing and one on the Pirates center fielder. Here's the leather for Atlanta. Matt Olson at first base, Ozzie Albies is at second. Jorge Mateo at shortstop, and Austin Riley is at third. Out there fighting the sun in left field, Mauricio Dubon. Also fighting the sun in center, Michael Harris. And Mike Yastrzemski is the right fielder. A one pitch, low and inside to Mangum. Catcher is Joey Bart. And on the mound, the righty Grant Holmes, 6 feet tall, 230 pounds, out of Conway, South Carolina. He's 30 years old, and he's making his 17th start of the season, his 18th overall appearance. Got a win in his last turn. Here's the 1-1 pitch. Mangum takes ball low and outside. For Holmes, a record of 5-4 with a 3.83 ERA. And in that last turn, got a win over the Mets on the 3rd of July. Went five innings, giving up two runs, one earned, five hits, a walk, and two strikeouts. 2-1 sent foul. It was his first win in his last five starts, Nick. And if you look at his last two outings, nine innings, just one walk. And that's a big box for him to check tonight.
1: Yeah, you go back to two outings back, and that was against San Fran out of the bullpen. I liked what he did as far as attacking the zone. You know with him, if he walks guys, it's going to be a bad day for him. He's got to stay in the zone. The slider's been a little bit of an issue as well. But what he did so well against the Mets was he mixed his pitches. I thought the cutter was a pitch that was really good for him. That's something to look for today as well.
0: 2-2 and a two-hopper to third base off the bat of Mangum. Gloved by Riley. Throws over. Close play in time for the out. Mangum thought he was safe. He came across the bag with his helmet flying off and signaling safe himself. But Nick Lentz, first base umpire, had a different view of it and called him out. Nice play by Austin.
1: Yeah, nice job on the back end of that, too, with Matt Olson with the stretch. Barely gets Mangum. He's a guy that hits a lot of ground balls and has some speed and just gets him by about a quarter of a step.
0: Boy, Olson with quite the stretch off the bag, reaching to that ball and getting it in his glove just a split second quicker, and that was the difference in the play. Brandon Lau takes a ball outside. This season, the Braves have gone 10-7 in games that Grant has pitched in. Again, trying to limit those walks. That's been so key for him. And also trying to go deeper in a game. 1-0 pitch. Missed away that time to Brandon Lau. Tonight is the first time that Grant has ever started versus the Pirates in his career. He's had one previous relief appearance against them back in 2024. Only time he's ever seen them. 2-0 pitch is whacked foul straight back into the screen, 2-1. No score, bottom of the first inning. Very light breeze, just slightly pushing out to center field. Right out there onto the river as we're on the banks of the Allegheny. Here's the 2-1 pitch from Holmes to Brandon Lau, the left-handed hitter, and he'll line one into right field. He turned on a slider and hits it into right for a base hit. One out single by Lau. That brings Brian Reynolds to the plate, who was all over the sacks last night as he walked three times. Grant making his 66th Major League appearance in his career, his 45th start. A career record of 11-14 with a 3.83 ERA. And in his third season in the big leagues. Mentioned that he won his last turn, so he's trying to do something he hasn't done in quite some time. Reynolds takes a called strike. The last time Grant won consecutive starts was April of 2025. And trying to accomplish that with a win tonight, and furthermore, evening up this series. No score, bottom of the first inning. 0-1 pitch. And Reynolds spits on a fastball, low and outside, 1-1.
1: I think the most important thing for Grant is being able to get through the lineup cleanly this first time through with limited pitch count. So he sets up that second time through where it's a little bit easier for him. You want him to be able to use all those pitches. I think that's going to be important, too, because that second time through has been a challenge for Grant all year long.
0: 1-1 pitch, and he swings and tips a slider into the mitt of Joey Bart.
1: And that last time out against the Mets was the first time he went five innings in a month.
0: Wow.
1: And we're trying to get six today.
0: Six right now would feel like about eight. The way things have been going lately.
1: Yeah, exactly.
0: No score, bottom of the first. Reynolds, a .281 hitter, a lot of pop, 13 homers. Switch hitter swinging it from the left side. Loud takes a lead at first, pitch on the way. Funny swing there, and he strikes him out with a slider. You don't see swings like that too often out of Brian Reynolds.
1: No, and that slider, when it's right for Grant Holmes, it's one of the better ones in the league as far as swing and miss. And for me, it's all about being competitive at the bottom of the zone with that slider. Is exactly what we saw.
0: That's our Gas South bringing the heat strikeout, just like Grant Holmes. Gas South is bringing the heat with no deposits, no hidden fees, and simple natural gas rates. No score. Here's Esberlin Valdez. Takes the ball low and outside. After Valdez, it is O'Hearn. And after what we saw last night, would rather see O'Hearn come to the plate the second inning with the bases empty. 1-0 pitch. Valdez takes the ball low and inside. Valdez, just 22 years old. He's out of the Dominican Republic. He was the South Atlantic League's MVP in the 2025 season. And here he is in the big leagues. 2-0 pitch. Strike on the inside corner. Started a cutter on the inner half. For Valdez, he participated in the 2025 Futures game at Truist Park in Atlanta last year, right alongside his current teammate Connor Griffin. Griffin on the IL. Here's the 2-1 pitch. Swung on, missed, laid on the fastball. Two balls, two strikes. And good life to that heater, Nick.
1: Yeah, it's 95 sitting there. When you want to think about the heater with him, it's more about location than anything else, because he has to set it up. It's not that necessarily overpowering, but he's got enough velocity to get it by guys.
0: 2-2 pitch, and he misses low with a slider. Wasn't taking the bait there.
1: How about that news on Connor Griffin today, too? 8 to 10 weeks. Pretty big blow for this Pirates team.
0: I was actually chatting with his dad earlier today. He's actually a friend, as we're both from the Metro Jackson, Mississippi area. Here's the 3-2 pitch. Runner goes. There's a called third strike. Strikes out Valdez looking. So that wraps up the bottom of the first inning. We'll continue that thought when we come back. We'll go to the top of the second. It's a scoreless game in Pittsburgh.
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0: Alongside Nick Green and our producer-engineer Jonathan Chadwick, Ben Ingram here with you. We're scoreless in Pittsburgh as we go to the top of the second inning. It'll be Baldwin, Dubon, and Riley for the Braves. And this is the Toyota Stolen Base Challenge inning. Introduce you to our contestant after the first pitch to Baldwin. And Drake takes a ball outside from Jared Jones. If the Braves steal a base here on the top of the second, our contestant tonight, Jenna Billingsley, will win $1,450 in free Marathon gas cards. Here's the 1-0 pitch. Baldwin fouls it off down into our left. You can enter the Toyota Stolen Base Challenge by visiting Braves.com/Stolen Base Challenge. 1-1 on Drake Baldwin. He was 0-for-2 last night. Had a walk in the game. Got his average of 253 to go along with 15 homers, and the All-Star sends it foul over to our left. Yeah, I was chatting with Connor Griffin's father, Kevin, earlier today, and we were talking about the injury and 8 to 10 weeks for Connor Griffin with a torn band in his left ring finger. And he described the injury to me and how it happened as he was diving for a ball. And we were talking about this yesterday, Nick. Here's the 1-2 pitch. And Baldwin swings and misses over the top of a slider. Third strikeout for Jared Jones and one down in the inning. But he said that the way it happened, just very peculiar as he's diving, that finger just rolled up in the glove and then went under his body. So it's hard to imagine a finger rolling up inside the leather of the glove, but that's what happened to the ring finger of Connor Griffin.
1: Yeah, that's interesting.
0: One down for Mauricio Dubon, and he's going to punch one to second to his left. Lau, gloves from shallow right, throws on the run. That's a nice play. And two down on the top of the second inning. Let's pause 10 seconds for station ID on the Braves Radio Network.
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0: Two down for Austin Riley. No score in the top of the second.
1: You know, talking about that injury, it just is one of those freak things that happens from time to time. Unfortunately for him, second time on the aisle this year.
0: There's a called strike, which is a shame for Pittsburgh, as he had really bumped up the batting average. He had a .314 average in the month of July and the last few weeks of June. That'll be swung on and missed. He has .314 average this season, I should say, fourth in the big leagues amongst qualifiers.
1: You have like 20 bags, too? Is that right? I think it might be 20.
0: Here comes the 0-2 pitch on the way. And Riley takes the ball high. I got the wrong .314 average. That .314 stat was for Nick Gonzalez. Griffin's .314 batting average
1: was over correct the first time.
0: Correct. Exactly. Wait a second. Yeah, they both had a .314 average over a span. There's a ball high. Yeah, Griffin was hitting .314 over 40 games dating back to his 20th birthday on April 24th. So they have Jared Triolo picking up the slack out there at shortstop. Two balls, two strikes, two down. Here it comes to Riley. That'll float just under us. Foul ball down underneath us. Still 2-2 on Riley. Jones 2-2. Riley takes the ball outside. If Austin can reach, Mike Yastrzemski would come to the plate. Braves have yet to put a man aboard. Five up and five down for Jared Jones, the 24-year-old right-hander. He kicks and deals. 3-2 pulled foul.
1: You'd love to see some of these deep at-bats, too, because we talked about Jared Jones and the Pirates being careful with him and has been in that 75-80 pitch range. If you can work some of these 20-pitch innings, we saw a couple of those against Skeens last night, that go a long way with getting him out of the game early.
0: Again, the 3-2, and he swings and pops one up. Just back of second, Triolo fighting the sun. He's there, makes the catch behind second base. That wraps up the top of the second. Six up and six down for Jones. We go to the bottom of the second inning, no score.
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0: Standing ovation for Ryan O'Hearn as he climbs into the box to lead it off at the bottom of the second inning. No score. Braves and Pirates from PNC Park in Pittsburgh. O'Hearn with an incredible night last night. First pitch he sees tonight is a fastball high and outside. Ryan O'Hearn last night became one of just six Pirates all time with multiple six RBI games in a season. Six RBIs or more. Here's the 1-0 pitch, and O'Hearn takes a ball low. Back on the 17th of June, had a game like that, and then last night had the 10 RBI game. And he was the first Pirate to do so since Darrell Ward had 2 6 or more RBI games in 2004. That'll be sent foul into the seats down the left field line. A lot of history from last night, huh?
1: It was actually kind of fun to watch. I mean, obviously we don't want the Braves to lose, but to see a guy that locked in is very, very rare. And you make mistakes, you made them pay. He said after the game, he saw the ball well from the first pitch of the game, and we clearly saw that as well.
0: I think that's an understatement. Here's the 2-1 pitch, and O'Hearn slices it foul down the left field line. We mentioned right before first pitch that his batting helmet from last night was sent to Cooperstown as it'll be on display. And the Pirates had his bat from last night on display in an area of the ballpark where fans can come through, which was really funny to me because if I'm him, I'm thinking, there's more hits in that bat. I want to use it tonight. 2-2 and a ground ball out to second, backhanded by Ozzy Albies. Throws to first base and one down.
1: Well, that's my first thought when you said, actually texted earlier today, and said the helmet went to Cooperstown. I'm like, okay, that makes sense because the helmet's not necessarily the biggest part of the player's, I guess, equipment, right?
0: Sure.
1: The bat's the most important part of that, and now you tell me the bat's not there either.
0: Yeah, I'm going to have to ride that thing out until
1: it
0: snaps.
1: And then I'll give it to you.
0: And then you can have the two broken pieces of
1: it.
0: But I'm not letting you get your hands on my bat after what happened last night. Nick Gonzalez takes a called strike. No score, bottom of the second. Good crowd here on a Wednesday evening in Pittsburgh. Last night they announced just over 20,000. One pitch is fouled back, nothing and two. By the way, the original Louisiana hot sauce keeps the flavor bases loaded with three simple ingredients, peppers, vinegar, and salt. And flavor that always hits is exactly why the original Louisiana hot sauce is the official hot sauce of the Atlanta Braves. That's Louisiana Hot. Buy you some. Grant looking for a strikeout. That'll be fought off foul by Gonzalez.
1: It's a 96 on the fastball up in the zone.
0: Gonzalez, a two-hit night last night. 0-2 pitch, low and outside with a slider. Speaking of history, the Pirates are trying to make a little Major League history for this season with something that they can do tonight. They have been pounding out the hits lately. Last night, they pounded out a dozen of them. Here comes the 1-2 pitch to Nick Gonzalez, and he swings and misses at a slider. Granholm strikes him out. His third strikeout of the game. Two down now for Marcell Ozuna. The Pirates have collected 10 or more hits in six straight games. And the team hasn't had a seven-game run of 10 or more hits since 2021. And no major league team across baseball has collected 10 or more hits in seven straight games this season. So they have been on a rampage of the plate, scoring a ton of runs. They've certainly given up their fair share, but they've scored a bunch. That'll be sent foul into the seats of the second deck along the first baseline. And a lot of that production has come via the home run ball. And what a difference a year can make, especially for the Pirates, comparing their poor home run totals from a year ago. 0-1 pitch to Ozuna, misses high. The Pirates have matched their home run total from last season. We're not even at the All-Star break yet. And their next home run will be one more than they had as a team all of last year. Massive difference. 1-1 pitch, pulled down the left field line, and a foul ball. 1-2 now on Marcell Ozuna.
1: It's hard to score a lot of runs unless you have some power. And they went and got Marcell Ozuna on a one-year deal, hoping to get some power. Now it's been a tough year for him, but other guys have picked up slack. But if you're thinking about good offenses, they typically hit home runs.
0: 1-2 pitch. Just missed away. Two balls and two strikes on Ozuna. The Pirates as a team in the month of July are batting .336 with 47 runs scored. That's their team average for the month. Here's the 2-2 pitch on the way from Holmes to Ozuna. That's fouled off. Just did touch the gear of Joey

0: pitch, but
1: 3-2 pitch popped up over by first base. Bart coming over by the railing of the dugout. He's out of room. That lands on the rooftop of the Braves dugout and then jumps about a dozen rows back.
0: By the way, speaking of the Nationals, have you seen what Luis Garcia Jr. is doing?
1: No.
0: He has been a monster for them. Up to, I think, 18 home runs, 280. He's had a monster month of June.
1: He's probably about the fifth or sixth guy you'd think of when you think about the Nationals.
0: Especially power-wise.
1: Yes. No score, bottom of the second. Alongside Nick Green, Ben Ingram here with you for the second game of this series. Ozuna had been nursing a toe injury for about the last 4 or 5 days. That had kept him out of the lineup for the last handful of games. 3-2 pitch. And he swings and drives one high in the air towards right. Over to his left, Mike Yastrzemski. Right across the line at the sidewall. He tumbles over the wall. Can't get there, but a great effort by Mike. He ends up on the other side of the sidewall alongside some of the fans. Now he climbs right back over and walking back into the grass of right field. Big paddle boat saying hello, this horn, as he makes his way past the folks in right field.
0: Is that what that's called?
1: Yeah.
0: And a loud horn.
1: That's the thrill of that boat ride right there. Again, the 3-2 on the way to Marcelo Ozuna. Low and outside. Worked a walk. First walk allowed by Grant Holmes. And it comes with two down here in the bottom of the second. That brings Jared Triolo to the plate.
0: That one hurts a little bit, too. It ends up being a 9-pitch at-bat, and he had him down 1-2. Ozuna fouled some tough pitches off, and Grant just couldn't finish him. Kind of running that pitch count up. He's up to 38 pitches so far with two outs here in the bottom of the second.
1: Runner at first, two down, no score in the bottom of the second. Jared Triolo bats eighth in the order. First pitch, fastball, misses low and outside. Warm night here in Pittsburgh. The entire infield covered in shade now. Likewise, Mike Yastrzemski in right. But Harris and Dubon battling the relentless sunshine out there in center and left field. 1-0 pitch. He sends that foul over the Braves dugout. 1-1. Looking ahead to the top of the third, it'll be Yastrzemski, Bart, and Mateo for the Braves. Grant Holmes trying to get them there with the game still scoreless. 1-1 pitch fouled back into the screen. 1-2. Folks still making their way into the ballpark. Looking out there beyond center field at the Clemente Bridge, which spans the Allegheny from the North Shore into downtown Pittsburgh. There are multiple folks walking across the bridge coming to the game. 1-2 pitch pulled foul on the left field line. Jared Triolo, one hit last night. He had a single in the third inning. Also had a walk in the seventh inning. Grant Holmes, very long, curly brown hair falling past his shoulders. Ball in a black glove as he comes set of the tomahawk on the front of his uniform. 1-2 to the plate, blew it by him. Fastball 95, swung on and missed. There's his fourth strike out of the game, and more importantly, out number three. We go to the top of the third inning, no score.
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0: 7-8-9 coming up with the Braves in the top of the third inning. We have no score. Folks, get Wi-Fi so reliable it never gets caught looking. You get it at one price for the next 5 years. And same-day Wi-Fi, Xfinity, imagine that. Ben, Nick, and Jay Chad with you for the second game of this series. Yastrzemski takes ball outside. How about that effort by Yaz going over the sidewall for that foul ball a moment ago?
1: Yeah, that was pretty impressive. And you know how good of an outfielder he is. You know he's trying to make outs any way he can. And I thought that ball was going to come back in foul territory where he could actually have a chance at catching it, but unfortunately he couldn't.
0: Takes a slider for a strike. If he had made that catch, that would have been on all the highlight reels the rest of the week.
1: Did it look like to you it was coming back into
0: a little bit,
1: the
0: yeah.
1: play?
0: It was only about a foot or so out in front of his glove. 1-1 popped up on the infield. Under it is the third baseman, Nick Gonzalez, and he drifts to the edge of the mound, makes the catch, and one down in the top of the third inning.
1: Yeah, I've been pretty impressed with Yaz's defense, that's for sure. I didn't really know what to expect with him in the outfield. I heard he was a good defender, but he's done a really nice job out there.
0: He's been pretty good offensively lately. He's reached base in five of the last six games, but he's retired here. Former Pirate Joey Bart climbing in. Facing guy he knows very well in Jared Jones. First pitch he sees fouled back. Talking about Jared Jones, mentioned he's from California. Pirates drafted him in the second round of the 2020 draft out of high school, and he signed with the Pirates over his commitment to the University of Texas. A one to Bart, and a ground ball out towards third base, and a foul ball just on the other side of the line. Jones comes from a very impressive baseball family. His dad, Keith, played in the minor leagues with the Diamondbacks for a while. His mom played college softball. And his uncles, Randy and Ron Flores, both pitched in the big leagues. 0-2 pitch, just a little bit too tall to Bart. So he is hardly the first big league pitcher in his family. Probably throws the hardest, though.
1: Well, I was about to say the same thing.
0: Got the best heater in the family. 1-2 pitch, Bart hits one well to left field. That jumps off his bat. Reynolds to the wall. That is caught right at the top of the wall. And Joey Bart is robbed by Brian Reynolds. It's not a very tall wall out there. Just over 6 feet to left field. And Brian Reynolds able to rob the homer without even leaping in left field.
1: Really good swing from Joey. Pretty bad two-strike pitch. And you're right, just barely was able to catch that ball and rob Joey Bart of a homer.
0: Would have landed in the first row. Mateo swings and misses. Well, it's really tough for Reynolds, even though this is his home ballpark and he's navigated left field a million times. He's out there staring into the sun. 0-1 pitch. And Mateo sends it foul over the Braves' dugout. But he went directly to the wall and he was right on the spot. And that's only a 6-foot wall. So he just reaches straight up, brings it straight down.
1: It's pretty deep out there, too. It's to Reynolds' right is 379, but it juts out pretty far.
0: Oh, two misses, 1-2. It is very peculiar. The center field wall goes to a point at 399. That's as far back as it goes in center, but that's not the deepest part of the ballpark. Deepest part of the ballpark is in left center where it's 410. 1-2 pitch fouled back, still 1-2.
1: Joey hit it 392.
0: And coming off the bat, I was feeling pretty good about it.
1: Yeah, same.
0: I think Joey was as well. No score, top of the third inning. Jared Jones fires a 1-2, and hanging alive, Mateo fouling it back. Got to win tonight to have a shot to win this series. That'll be a 12:35 Eastern first pitch tomorrow, 11:35 Central. 1-2, check swing, an appeal goes down the first base line. Nick Lint says he did not go. And a 2-2 count. That game tomorrow will be Bryce Elder versus Mitch Keller. Time called right as the pitch was about to be delivered, and Jones just airs that one out of the backstop. Is it me, or does it seem like a lot of Bryce Elder starts lately have landed on day game getaway days or just day games altogether?
1: It does feel like that. I don't know if our eyes actually see what we think we've seen or not, but it does feel like he's been put in those tough situations, those day games after night games like getaway day.
0: Yeah. 2-2 pitch. And he nailed the inside corner with a slider, and Mateo will challenge this. If he's wrong, the Braves are out of challenges.
1: With the bases like it. Empty, I don't like it.
0: Yeah, that's a strike. That's, with the bases empty and two down, that's not the time to challenge, especially when you have one left. And now the Braves are out of challenges. That's a very poor decision. And that ends the top of the third. We go to the bottom of the third inning, no score.
2: Mom, how do you know you found the one?
3: 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It'll be everything you want and more. And it'll be a part of Toyota's lineup.
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0: Braves and Pirates scoreless into the bottom of the third inning. Henry Davis leads off for Pittsburgh as it'll be 9-1-2 in their order. Grant Holmes going back to work. This will be his 44th pitch of the game. And that first pitch here in the bottom of the third inning misses. One ball and no strikes on Henry Davis. He was 0-for-4 last night. Did have a walk, also a strikeout. 1-0 to Davis. Low it inside. Davis batting just 155 this year. Former first overall pick. 2-0 pitch, pulled foul on the left field line. I tell you what's interesting about Davis. 26 years old, and they draft him first overall, and he ends up being moved from catcher into right field. And all the talk was about his great athletic ability, and they felt like he just wasn't going to be able to cut it, perhaps as a catcher in the big leagues. That misses high, 3-1. So he spent some time out there in right field, and then all of a sudden he goes the other direction, goes back behind the plate, and now Davis is the only man that Skeens will pitch to on their team. Here's the 3-1, and he hit him. Came up and in with a sinker, and he hits Davis in the elbow. But finishing that thought, Nick, is just interesting because typically when guys leave from behind the plate and go play corner outfield or first base, they don't go back.
1: Yeah, and I think more than anything, they were trying to get his bat in the lineup first. But I don't know if that hampered his development, too, on the offensive side, because when you're playing a position that you aren't comfortable with, and you're trying to hit at the big league level. Now, the expectations are high for him. I think that probably hurt him a little bit offensively as well.
0: He's on base now for Jake Mangum. Switch hitter, 0-for-1 with a ground out to third. 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No score, bottom of the third. Riley ready to come in case he bunts. He's not. Slashes foul into the seats down the left field line. Mangum had one hit last night. It was a single. He scored two runs. Switch hitter batting from the left side. 0-2. And he sends one foul into the Pirates' dugout. Nothing in two on this 30-year-old out of Jackson, Mississippi. High black socks up to the knees. Digs back into the left-hand batter's box. Pirates got Mangum in that big trade with the Rays back in December. 0-2 pitch. Fouled off again.
1: Yeah, I think the Pirates end up winning that trade. Brandon Lau in it, Mason Montgomery, Jake Mangum. Exchange for Mike Burrows and some prospects. Burrows just got sit down, too, so usually the Rays typically win out on those trades, but so far it looks like the Pirates are going to win out on that one.
0: 0-2 pitch. Ground ball to third. Riley's got it to second for one. Mateo squeezes on a 5-6 put out to get Davis. That's all they get. Fielder's choice for Mangum. He's at first base.
1: Yeah, such a tough play, and you have a fast runner in Mangum too, but Mateo is shifted over towards the middle of the field. Ozzie's playing a pull, so Mateo has to cover the base, and he can't necessarily get behind it, so if Austin runs that ball up the line a little bit, you're only getting one out, and that's kind of what happened.
0: Brandon Lau to the plate. You just mentioned him as he was part of that trade from the Rays. He's been terrific for Pittsburgh. And he hits one well to right field. Yastrzemski retreating to the warning track. He's there. Squares up, makes the catch. Good swing on it, but couldn't lift it over Yastrzemski. And two away in the bottom of the third inning. It's an interesting thing to dissect trading with the Rays, because typically you look back on it and they're the team that wins that trade. They haven't lost many over the last several years.
1: No, especially if you trade pitching prospects to them.
0: Yes.
1: You know, to get the best out of their pitchers, that's for sure.
0: You start thinking, now, wait a second. What are they seeing that I'm missing? There's a ball high outside to Brian Reynolds. No score, bottom of the third. Runner at first, two down. Pickoff over to first base. Back in with a dive, Mangum.
1: I think you might expect him to try to run. It's 17 bags on the year.
0: Got a big lead at first base. There he goes. 1-0 pitch, fouled off. That's a good thing. He had a really good jump versus Grant Holmes. Brian Reynolds struck out in the first inning. 8 years of the big leagues, all of the Pirates for Reynolds. He has been a career 272 hitter. Just cleared his 1,000th base hit a few weeks back. Been a really solid player for a while in the Pirates organization. Been an all-star twice. 1-1, misses high and outside. Reynolds originally drafted by the Giants in the second round of the 2016 draft. Played his college ball at Vanderbilt. And he was in the Andrew McCutchen deal in 2018. 2-1, bouncer up the first baseline and foul. Two balls, two strikes, two outs, bottom of the third. Reynolds, one of the four strikeout victims for Grant Holmes at this point. Grant had 58 pitches for the game, 36 strikes. He fires the 2-2, and he just missed the outside corner with a fastball. So now the count runs full on Reynolds. Jake Mangum will take off here. Got to find a way to get this man out and get things turned around at the plate, as the Braves haven't had a base runner yet. Runner goes, 3-2, wrecked down the right field line, foul. Really turned on that slider.
1: It's been so hard for Grant to finish these guys off with two strikes, especially quick in at bats. He's up to 60 pitches already. He looks good, but the problem is the pitch count's running way too high.
0: Mangum will take off again at first base. There he goes, 3-2 pitch, and a line drive into right field, a base hit. Turned around a fastball. Up with it, Yastrzemski. By the time he gets it in, Mangum standing at third on the single by Reynolds. So Reynolds aboard, the inning continues. That brings Esmerlin Valdez to the plate. You know, what you just mentioned, and we've been talking about Braves starters trying to go deeper in games. And that's been the biggest issue for Holmes, is even when he has been his best self, still a really high pitch count early in a game.
1: Yeah, and the crazy part about it, too, is he's got better numbers when he's behind in the count versus ahead. And typically, you get ahead, you're able to finish guys off, especially with a slider like he has. But it's been a bit of an issue. Foul balls have been a problem as well.
0: This is that second trip to the order you mentioned. That first pitch swung on and fouled back by Valdez. Well, only the White Sox and the Padres have gotten fewer innings from their starters than the Braves have in the stretch from June 9th till now. A one pitch, a little bit low and outside. That number we gave you earlier, if you go back to June 9th, the Braves have the worst record in the big leagues at 7-17. And in that span, only the White Sox and Padres with fewer innings from their starters than the Braves. And no Brave starter has recorded an out in the seventh inning since June 2nd. 1-1 pitch, check swings and foul into the Braves' dugout.
1: And I think, don't quote me on this, but I think it's 4 2/3 is what they're averaging over that span, which is not going to cut it. I mean, you could deal with it every now and then for a week at a time, but not for this length of time.
0: No score, bottom of the third. The 1-2 pitch. Low and outside, 2-2. And we go back to what Walt was telling us before the game. Said, look, every other issue you might have in this game can be masked if you have good pitching. But you can't mask not having good pitching with any other element of the game.
1: Especially starting pitching.
0: Runner at first goes, 2-2, pulled out towards third and foul. Right on the other side of the bag. Esmerlin Valdez, 1-for-4 in this series and 0-for-1 tonight. Just 22 years old, but he's a tough out. He needs a new bat. Just splintered his last one on that foul ball. Reynolds at first. Mangum at third. Two down. Holmes got Valdez looking back in the first inning. Grant looking into his backstop. Joey Bart now comes set right at the letters. Brings the 2-2 up and in. Runner at first took off. And that'll be a stolen base for Brian Reynolds. The count runs full on Valdez. So it's a steal for Brian Reynolds. No throw down to second base. If he walks him, O'Hearn would come to the plate. 3-2 pitch. And he swings and pops it up on the infield. Ozzie Albies looking up into the brilliant blue sky, awaiting on it to come down. He has it as he backpedals into the grass of right center field, and that ends the threat in the bottom of the third. No runs, one hit, no errors, two men left in scoring position. We're off to the top of the fourth inning, no score in Pittsburgh.
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0: Back to the top of the order for the Braves. No score into the top of the fourth inning. Alongside Nick Green and our producer-engineer Jonathan Chadwick, Ben Ingermere with you. 9 up and 9 down for the right-hander Jared Jones. Harris is ready, but the guy playing the music wasn't. Home plate umpire Edwin Moscoso calls time so they can turn the music off.
1: Feels like travel softball.
0: Here's a pitch on the way to Michael Harris, and he takes a strike on the outside corner.
1: Umpire's reprimanding the moms that are doing the music, and it's kind of hilarious.
0: See, they even forget in the big league sometimes.
1: Like, give him a little bit of grace.
0: 0-1 to Harris, and he swings and misses through a slider. Michael struck out looking in the first inning and used an ABS challenge. Didn't go his way. And then Jorge Mateo struck out looking in the third inning, used an ABS challenge. That also did not go the Braves' way, and they are out of ABS challenges. Pirates have both of theirs remaining. No score in the fourth. 0-2 to Harris. Bounced off the plate. 1 ball and 2 strikes. One final score across Major League Baseball to this point. The Blue Jays hammer the Giants 10-0, and the score was secondary to what Dylan Cease did as he took a no-hitter into the ninth inning but gave up a base hit to lead off the ninth. Elliot Ramos spoiled all the fun for Cease. There's a ball low and outside, 2-2. And it just so happened that the second that Nick and I turned it on, that's when the base hit came. We were hoping to see a little bit of history, and maybe we were unlucky.
1: I got 2 pitches in. I think you got 0.
0: I got 0. Here's the 2-2 pitch. Harris chases and misses a slider for strike 3. 10 in a row set down by Jones.
1: That fastball has been so good for him early on. Now he's got at the breaking ball a little bit more. And that slider-curveball combination's really, really good at the bottom of the zone. And when you see a guy throwing 100 and you get 89, that's a pretty big difference.
0: 5 strikeouts for Jones. Bat in the hands of Ozzy Albies. Takes a ball high and outside. Speaking of other scores, the Reds are trailing the Phillies 1-0. Phillies just scored a run at the top of the second in Cincinnati. So they lead 1-0. Also, the Mets leading 1-0 at home against the Royals in the second inning. Ozzy swings and misses at a fastball. Those scores are brought to you by Saia, the official freight carrier of the Atlanta Braves. We'll keep a peek on those scores as we progress. Also, the Marlins have a 2-0 lead on the Mariners in the top of the fourth inning in Miami. 1-1, ground ball, hot shot to first. Glove by O'Hearn, takes to the bag and 2 down. Northside Hospital Cancer Institute, one of the nation's leading and largest cancer programs. Northside is built to beat cancer. You know, you look up in the rearview mirror and you see the Phillies right there on the bumper of the Braves. But right there behind the Phillies, the Marlins. And you have 3 teams within 3 games of each other. Matt Olson fouls it back. Marlins have played a terrific brand of baseball for about 6 weeks now. So they're 3 games back of the Braves, and the Phillies 2 games back of the Braves. Then you got the Nats at 6.5 back, followed by the Mets at 15 back. Ball outside to Olson, 1-1. Brewers have a 7-game lead on the Cubs in the Central. Dodgers have a 14-game lead on the Diamondbacks and Padres in the West. 1-1 fouled off the mask of Henry Davis. That rings his bell a bit. And a 1-2 count on Olson. Some good races in the American League. Rays have a 4-game lead on the Yankees. White Sox a 1-game lead on the Guardians. And the Mariners have been going back and forth with the Rangers. Mariners have a 1/2-game lead on Texas and a 2-game lead on Houston. Glance around the divisions across Major League Baseball. Here's the 1-2 pitch on the way to Matt Olson. Matt takes a ball high and outside.
1: A good take. And I was trying to find this note, Ben, about the Fish. They got their 50th win last night. 4th time in franchise history they've reached 50 wins before the break.
0: I'd love to know the last time that happened for them.
1: 2023.
0: Okay. 2-2 inside out swing, sliced foul.
1: Of course, it happened in 97 when they won the World Series as well. They made the postseason at 23 when they faced the Phillies in the wild card game.
0: Yeah, they were in the postseason for about 15 minutes that year. 2-2 pitch. Low and inside, 3-2. No score, top of the fourth inning. Braves still looking for their first hit. The 3-2 pitch. Olsen swings and misses over the top of a slider. So Jared Jones has been perfect through four. 12 up and 12 down. We go to the bottom of the fourth inning. No score.
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6: 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Today could be the day.

0: Still scoreless into the bottom of the fourth inning. Braves and the Pirates here at PNC Park in Pittsburgh. Ryan O'Hearn 0 for 1 with a ground out to second. Climbing in versus Grant Holmes. Righty-lefty matchup. And there's a drive to left field off the bat of O'Hearn. Dubon to the warning track, and he's there. Makes the catch as he backpedals to the wall. One pitch and one down. That's good to see. And we were talking about the elevated pitch count for Grant Holmes, so to get an out on one pitch is something that could really boost him this inning, we hope anyway.
1: Yeah, and we saw last night with Paul Skenes too. So you go back to that outing, and we thought we were going to knock him out early. He had 26 pitches in the first. He had 20 in the third. Goes back out in the fourth, has a five-pitch inning, and gets him back on track. And Grant could use one of those here in this fourth inning.
0: This is his 70th pitch of the game. Bunting and sending it foul is Nick Gonzalez. Well, and with the elevated pitch count, a ton of foul balls have come with that.
1: Yeah, it's a little crazy to think about it. I mean, a lot of times you see that with Spencer Strider with certain teams, and we know how good this Pirates team is as well.
0: 0-1 pitch, swung on, missed, 0-2.
1: But once they get to two strikes, it feels like Grant's having a very tough time getting them to swing and miss or put the ball in play. We're in an 0-2 count again right here. He's given up 25 foul balls coming into this inning, and that's a massive foul ball count.
0: Yeah, that's a lot of pitches. 0-2 pitch. Low and in. One ball and two strikes. 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No score, bottom of the fourth. Bases empty, one down. Nick Gonzalez struck out in the second inning. 1-2 pitch, and he strikes out here in the fourth inning. Swung on and missed at a slider.
1: That's that good one, too. And if he can get a little bit more horizontal break on that slider, I think he's going to get more swing and miss, which he does here. It starts middle of the plate and ends right on that outside corner on the knees. A lot of times with that slider recently, we've seen it more downward action, which is a good pitch at the bottom. But if I can get both horizontal and vertical, you get more swing and miss.
0: See if you can do that here versus Marcell Ozuna. Right at him with a fastball for a called strike. No runs, two hits for the Pirates. No runs, no hits for the Braves. Grant brings it. And he misses low with a slider. Marcell Ozuna had a lengthy battle with Holmes back in the second inning and ended up walking. Been the only walk allowed by Holmes. He also hit a batter. 1-1 pitch. Missed inside with a sinker. Now, we mentioned how Ozuna just hasn't been in the lineup for a few days. He had been battling an injured toe and felt good enough to get on it today. Here's the 2-1 pitch. That's all the way to the backstop. 3-1. Braves will wrap up this series tomorrow, then head west to St. Louis. They have a weekend series against the Redbirds, and that'll take us into the All-Star break. All-Star game a week from yesterday. Holmes at 77 pitches, and his 3-1 pitch. Bounce fouled on the third baseline.
1: By the way, speaking of the All-Star game, did you see Zach Wheeler's comments about not being in the All-Star game?
0: I did. Of course, you know he wanted to be there with it being in Philadelphia.
1: I think what he said is fair, too. And it reminds some people after last night's, 14 strikeout performance, he's definitely deserving of a nod, even if he doesn't pitch.
0: Phillies have had some pitchers snubbed at the All-Star break the last few seasons. 3-2 pitch, line drive over a leaping Riley, base hit into left field. That was pounded by Ozuna. If Austin is maybe 8 inches to his left, he's probably able to leap up and spear that. But it's just by him. Two-out single for Ozuna.
1: And Joey Bart wanted this pitch away, and Ozuna had been pounded in all at bat. Certainly ready for that pitch and lines it to left field.
0: Runner at first base for Jared Triolo. T-R-I-O-L-O. Jared Triolo. Struck out in the second inning. Triolo with a ground ball out to third base. Club by Riley, sends it to Ozzie, and they get the out at second base. That ends the top of the, correction, the bottom of the fourth inning. Nice job by Grant. We're off to the top of the fifth. No score.
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0: Hope you're having a great Wednesday evening, and thank you so much for spending some time with us tonight on the Atlanta Braves Radio Network. It's the second game of this series between the Braves and the Pirates. We're scoreless into the top of the fifth inning. Drake Baldwin leading off. Jared Jones has been perfect to this point, and Drake trying to disrupt that. Takes a fastball high and outside. That fastball, 97. But, folks, Jones has been as hot as 101 with his fastball tonight. He's been sitting 99 for the most part. Here's the 1-0 pitch. Drake Baldwin swings and fouls back a heater at 98. 1-1 on Drake Baldwin. That was a clean bottom of the fourth inning. And that means today is a clean inning car wash celebration day at Tidal Wave Auto Spa. More on that after the 1-1 pitch. Baldwin sends it deep and foul down the left field line and off into the seats for a souvenir. 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Get more information there. Pitch to Baldwin, and he goes fishing and missing a slider. He strikes out. 13 up and 13 down by Jared Jones. He has 7 strikeouts, and he's been perfect. There comes Mauricio Dubon.
1: Been pretty efficient to go along with it.
0: Yeah, this next pitch will be his 60th pitch of the game as he works here in the top of the fifth inning. And Dubon takes the ball low and outside. I mean, not a single base runner, nothing. Braves third base coach Tommy Watkins about as lonely as a bale of tumbleweed over there at third base. There's a 1-0 pitch on the way to Mauricio Dubon, and he swings and pops it up towards foul territory into the seats down the first baseline.
1: And Jared Jones has been really good at attacking the zone. When he gets the 2 strikes, he immediately finishes guys off. And that's one of the things you want to see from a young guy. Attack, get ahead early, and use the spin to get guys out quick.
0: 1-1 ground ball, hot shot down on the knee. O'Hearn's got it at first. Takes it to the bag. That's probably the best contact the Braves have made, this side of the ball that Joey Bart hit to the wall. And 2 down in the fifth inning.
1: Yeah, just not many mistakes in general. Going fastball, top rail, been tough to get on top of. The breaking ball down has been good. The ball Joey Bart hit was a slider middle. It's one mistake he's made. Then Dubon's fastball he hit to first base was at the top.
0: Riley swings and misses at a fastball. Well, and that combination working against everybody. Getting ahead with heat, putting him away with spin.
1: And it feels like Skeens kind of did the same thing too.
0: 1-1 to Riley. Check swing, they appeal, didn't go.
1: Just so much trouble with velocity at the top of the zone for this Braves club. And Skeens exploited it last night. Jones is doing the same here tonight.
0: Righty-righty matchup. 1-1 up and in. Jones with bushy black hair flipping out of the back of his black cap. Right-hander out of Whittier, California. Brings his 66th pitch of the game. 2-1. Just missed. Tried a fastball, 98. Got a check swing from Riley, who didn't commit. Now a rare 3-1 count. Take a walk. Take anything just to get a man on base. No score in the top of the fifth. And the 3-1. Riley swings and misses at a slider. How about that pitch?
1: It's not fair. 3-1 count. He's been attacking. You expect a fastball, get a slider at 91.
0: Jones has pitched 5 innings just one time this season. 3-2 pitch. And he struck him out with high heat. That is just filthy. It's another 1-2-3 inning. 15 in a row sat down by Jones. Only problem for him is his team hasn't given him runs yet. We'll go to the bottom of the fifth inning, no score.
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0: Ben and Nick with you at PNC Park in Pittsburgh. No score into the bottom of the fifth inning. Henry Davis up to the plate. And Davis swings and launches one deep down the left field line towards the corner. Dubon in pursuit. He disappears into the corner, and he has got it for the out. That's a great catch by Dubon. He disappeared from where we can see him. And third base umpire Vic Carapazza giving us the sign that he is out and made the catch just before he crossed into foul ground. That's impressive.
1: And that slider got it on the hands a little bit of Henry Davis, and Dubon doesn't have a whole lot of room on that left field line. Catches it one step into the wall.
0: We'll make that catch our Truist play of the game, brought to you by Truist. 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Mangum takes a cold strike. 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Mangum 0 for 2. Takes ball outside. Pretty nice job by Grant navigating that second trip to the order, because that's where teams have killed him.
1: Yeah, and it's good to see, too. I mean, you're going to have to make some pitches here and there, but I thought he did a really nice job of kind of bouncing back, especially that last inning, a 12-pitch inning after a couple of 20-pitch innings the previous two.
0: Mangum swings and misses. Funny swing going after a cutter.
1: And I mentioned that cutter off the top, and I thought that would be a good pitch for him today. It's a really good pitch last time out. I like the way he's used it. He uses a sinker nicely to those right-handed hitters as well. And I think the biggest thing for Grant right now is not relying on that slider. You have to mix all of your pitches. He's done a nice job so far.
0: Ahead of Mangum, 1-2. He's got 5 strikeouts in the game. 1-2, low and inside, 2-2. Let's pause 10 seconds for station ID on the Braves Radio Network.
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0: No score, bottom of the fifth inning. Holmes brings his 86th pitch of the game, swinging a fly ball towards left field. Dubon coming in, slows, camps out, no problem for him. And two down here in the fifth inning. Folks, you ever wonder what a home run tastes like? It's a little peppery, it's a little tangy, and a lot like the original Louisiana hot sauce. The official hot sauce of the Atlanta Braves, that's Louisiana Hot Bayou Sum. Here's my question to you, Nick. We've been talking about Braves pitchers trying to go deeper in games. He faces Brandon Lau here. If he's able to retire him and be around the 90-pitch mark, given the need for pitchers going deeper, would you send him back out for the sixth inning? Lau takes ball outside.
1: I think I would. I don't think you're going to see that. I think you're going to see him at, you know, that 90 pitch count. I don't think they want to rush him up more than that. And the bullpen seems to be pretty healthy right now. Now,
0: 1-0 pitch outside, 2-0.
1: We've seen what can happen with this pen. But yesterday, even though they got blown out, you only used Connor Thomas and Jorge Mateo out of the pen. So they're in pretty good shape.
0: Didier Fuentes up and tossing in the bullpen. There's the 2-0 pitch. There's a call strike. Here's the way I look at that. I'm with you. If he can get Lau here, send him back out for the sixth inning, at least let him start it. It's not like he's starting again in 5 days. Mm-hmm. I mean, he's got the All-Star break coming up. 2-1 pitch and a fly ball to center. Michael Harris coming in. Should be no problem for him. And he puts it away. So it's a 1-2-3 inning. So I think if you push him a little bit further here, it makes some sense given the break coming up. We'll figure that out when we get to the next inning. We'll go to the top of the sixth, no score.
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0: Braves nothing, Pirates nothing. As we have zipped into the top of the sixth inning, Braves still looking for their first hit. Still looking for their first base runner. 15 up and 15 down for Jared Jones. And this right-hander deals, ball low and inside. Talking about Jones earlier, he has just one win. This is just his eighth start, and we told you why. As he had the elbow operation from a year ago, and they're bringing him along slowly. 1-0 pitch on the way to Yastrzemski, pulled down the right field line, and that will hook foul. But the only time in his previous seven starts he's gone five innings was all the way back in June in a game at Houston. Got the win that day. That's been his only win this season. 1-1 pitch popped up just back of third, drifting back Gonzalez down the left field line there. Makes the catch on the fair side of the line, about 30 feet back of the infield cutout, and one down. But for Jared Jones, that's the only time he's gone five, and he went exactly five in that game. So this is the deepest he's gone in any game this year, and there's no way he's ever been better than he's been to this point.
1: Yeah, and I wonder what they do with him, too. If he has a quick inning here, he's 71 pitches. He's been sitting 75 to 80. He's got that extra up today as well.
0: One out for Joey Bart. Bart takes a called strike. By the way, this is the Georgia Lottery home run jackpot inning. And if the Braves hit a home run, our contestant Judy Littlejohn in Griffin, Georgia, will win $2,650. A one to Bart, and a chopper to third, taken on two bounces by Gonzalez, sends it whizzing across the air to first base and two down. If you'd like to enter for your chance to win at least $1,000 from the Georgia Lottery, visit 680thefan.com/GA Lottery. Georgia Lottery today could be the day. Two down for Mateo. Eight strikeouts by Jones, and if he gets Mateo here, you're talking about six perfect innings from this right-hander. 0-2 to Mateo, right down the chute. Called strike with a fastball, still popping 98-99 with a heater. Here's Jones' 75th pitch. Missed the outside corner. Right-on-right matchup, and the 1-1 pitch. And Mateo sends it foul all the way up into the upper deck of the stadium, down the right field line.
1: A little Paul Bird sighting.
0: What is
1: running
0: he doing?
1: Down the line.
0: 1-2 and a ground ball to third. Gonzalez has got it, cuts it loose. It's another perfect inning for Jared Jones. This guy is on fire. 18 up and 18 down.